0: attacks. President Zelensky says he's ready for diplomacy despite a scaling up of retaliatory strikes on Russia.
1: I am ready for direct negotiations with Putin to end this war, so as not to wait for everyone to end all conflicts in the world, and only then it will be our turn.
0: Member of the Legalese Cannabis Party, Jeremy Buckingham, says the government's proposed law to allow medicinal cannabis users to drive when unimpaired is a necessary reform. The changes being introduced to Parliament today will allow patients with a cannabis prescription to drive unimpaired, despite having a small amount of the drug still in their system. Mr. Buckingham says the reforms still penalise drivers who choose to get behind the wheel while being impaired by the drug.
2: It's an indication of recency of use. So people need to understand that if they're taking their medicinal cannabis, they should be waiting many hours before they're driving. And if they don't, then they're going to get tested at a roadside drug test. And even if they have a prescription, they'll get warnings and ultimately lose their license.
0: Wildlife rescuers say they've confirmed several sightings of a Tasmanian devil missing from a Gold Coast theme park. The two-year-old marsupial is believed to have climbed out of an enclosure at the Paradise County in Oxfordford early on Tuesday morning. Sniffer dogs and drones have been used to scour the grounds. Liz Miller from animal rescue charity Wildcare says the search area may be narrowing.
3: She's crossing Copse Road back and forth from what I can tell from the sightings. I worry that she might have an interaction with a dog. So my suggestion for people in that area of Oxenford is to keep their dogs inside at night time.
0: This is ABC News. We'll have more news in half an hour. 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
4: Good morning, this is Pacific Beat on ABC Radio Australia. Where now for Bougainville after Prime Minister Marape sets the date for PNG's MPs to vote on ratifying the 2019 referendum result. With two Samoan men facing the possibility of execution in Vietnam, we look at why more young Pacific Islanders are getting caught up in organised crime. And Cricket PNG has come up with a learning program that could transform maths teaching in Papua New Guinea schools.
5: Students, you know, taking their maths, math from a certain level and then going up a scale, up a step. I believe it's going to be the tool we can drive the mathematical concepts through to the students, definitely.
4: Find out more about that later in Pacific Beat, which is coming to you from the lands of the Bunurong and Wurundjeri peoples of the Kulin Nation. I'm Richard Hewitt. We start this morning, though, with the news that Solomon Islands and Australia have agreed to start negotiations for a new security and bilateral treaty, and the number of Pacific engagement visas for Solomon Islands, we're told, will be doubled to 300 next year. Prime Ministers Matthew Wallet and Anthony Albanese have announced a range of commitments after talks in Canberra during Mr. Wale's first state visit since he was elected. Those commitments include Australia prioritising Mr. Wale's commitment to fee-free education, a move which many Solomon Islanders are eagerly anticipating. Pacific Beat's reporter in Honiara, Kristen Rita Amanat-Leong, joins us on the line. Kristen Rita, good morning to you.
6: Good morning, Richard.
4: So the word that's being bandied around at the moment is reset. It would appear that Matthew Wale wants the relations between Australia and Solomon Islands to look somewhat different from what they have in the last few years.
6: Yeah, absolutely. That's the key word that has come out from the two prime ministers and that we've heard from the press conference yesterday is reset. And in fact, he's on his first official visit to Australia. Mr. Wale has been very well received on his maiden trip to Australia. On a diplomatic level, we did see Canberra pulling out all the stops for him. A grand welcome is what he describes it to be, a red carpet. There's been, you know, canons as well in honour. But I must say the reception that he was accorded by the Solomon Islanders in Canberra was the more encouraging, to say the least. You know, the gathering there, as we've seen from the press releases, drew a large turnout for Solomon Islanders, you know, some travelling as far as Sydney to meet the Prime Minister and his delegation. This was something that the Solomon Islands High Commissioner to Canberra, Robert Sicilo, say it was one of the largest turnouts for any visiting Prime Minister. So

0: There's been a lot of announcement, a lot of reactions, positive as well, but many Solomon Islanders here are just watching very closely on these transformational changes that Mr. Wale has been promising rather since taking up the top job.
1: He's certainly a prime minister who's shown an inclination to move fast since he took over the job just a matter of a few weeks ago. You talk about these major announcements that have come out of the talks in Canberra. I mean, what are the highlights that you were to pick out?
0: Yeah, well, Richard, there's certainly more smiles in Canberra this week with some of the major announcements. Solomon Islands in Australia, as many listeners would have been hearing over the past few years, have had a testy relationship when former Prime Minister Manasseh Songavarri established relations with China and signed a controversial security deal. So when Jeremiah Manele, who is Mr. Wale's predecessor, came on board, he took a more measured approach with the relations. And now Prime Minister Matthew Wale, perhaps you might say, and as you mentioned earlier, he hit the reset button in elevating this bilateral relationship. At the very top, I must say, for Solomon Islanders, would be the recognition of both countries to prioritize free education. It's something that he's talked about and promised since day one as the new Prime Minister. And Australia has, as we heard, committed to working with other willing partners in achieving this. How this looks, though, is still unclear, but at least people can be assured that there's that commitment. And in saying that, Australia is also doubling the number of training and vocational scholarships to 1,500 in 2027. Now, let's take a listen to Australia's Prime Minister Anthony Albanese on his government's commitment towards education in Solomon Islands.
2: Free education has been identified as a priority of the Prime Minister, and Australia is more than willing to support this initiative and to provide whatever assistance we can to make sure that this vision of the Prime Minister becomes a realisation.
0: That's Anthony Albanese, Australia's Prime Minister, in a press conference with the Solomon Islands Prime Minister yesterday, saying that Australia is more than willing. But the other announcement for Solomon Islanders is that of the increase of the Pacific Engagement visa quota. So currently, 150 Solomon Islanders can come under this Pacific Engagement visa, but that's now doubled to 300 as of next year for this program. And so many Solomon Islanders also feel that they should be the free visa arrangement as well. It perhaps did not go the way that they were thinking, but in granting this or the doubling of this Pacific engagement visa will strengthen the people-to-people ties and connections and encourage a more cultural and business exchange. Also, Richard, Australia is committing $35 million or 200 million in Solomon dollars to assist Solomon Islands with the response to the devastation that we've seen recently in the western part of the country after Tropical Cyclone Myla, and also to cushion some of the impacts of the global energy shock. So quite a lot of announcements there, but like many commitments and announcements from development partners, sometimes it works out, other times no. So there'll be a lot of what I suspect anticipation on how this announcement will translate.
1: So when we then look at the possibility of a treaty between Australia and Solomon Islands effectively being renegotiated, I mean, one of the things that Matthew Wale has said is that he would be prepared to release details of that controversial deal that Prime Minister Songavarri did with the Chinese. So in essence, are we looking here at finding out what he believes was wrong with that treaty and how he intends to put it right in negotiations with Mr. Albanese?
0: Well, for the very first time, we've heard Prime Minister Matthew Wale coming out publicly to say he has the copy of the China Solomon Islands controversial pact, and what he told journalists that he has it, but he hasn't had the time to really, thoroughly go through it. But it's just been one of those that's been picked up by media organizations, especially in Australia. I mean, I gather that announcement is calming the Canberra nerves in light of what has transpired in 2022. But Australia has made it clear that it wants to be the security partner of choice in the region and wants the Pacific family to not look elsewhere. Solomon Islands' new Prime Minister is indicating that that's the same direction mention that he's intending to also follow through. While that's come out publicly, on the ground, we've seen Australia committing millions into the training and infrastructure support that's been provided by the Royal Solomon Islands Police Force. We've also seen China Police Liaison Team supporting our local police officers in community engagement as well. So in terms of reactions, like any news in the Pacific, it's still making its way. But I think for many Solomon Islanders, the real challenge here would be it's not to choose one partner over another, but perhaps maintaining this balanced position that protects Solomon Islands' interest. At the end of the day, Solomon Islanders, and what we have seen over the years is through a geopolitical lens, but Solomon Islanders have moved on from that phase and would simply just like to see, you know, all this money, all these resources, trainings and support coming in to strengthen the local capability of our own force so that in the unlikely event of any disaster or any riot or anything of that sort, it's the local police force that, you know, people turn to first, Richard.
1: One aspect of the meeting that has taken place between the two prime ministers, my observation is a lot more smiling than perhaps we've seen in the past. So do we take that as a positive sign in itself?
0: Well, yes, you can say it's a positive side, especially when it comes to the Solomon Islands and Australia relation. I mean, we have heard as well Prime Minister Matthew Wale declaring that he wants to reset the relationship. And Australia is Solomon Islands' largest development partner and a neighbour as well. And, you know, we all share the same region. And so with all that's played out or that's transpired in Canberra, and not only with engagements with the Prime Minister, but with the Foreign Minister and other high level discussions that have taken place, it looks to be in the best interest of both countries, and we shall wait and see what translates from those high level discussions.
1: And what's next for Prime Minister Wale in terms of his itinerary? Because he's heading off elsewhere, I believe.
0: Yes, well, one of the things that has come up as well is the media isn't really across Mr. Wale's itinerary. We haven't been shared that, and I suspect we'd probably be the last person they want to share that with. But we know as far as him and his delegation are concerned, they will leave for Brisbane today, where they're expected to visit Pinkenba Barracks among the different visits lined up. The last time his predecessor, Mr. Manele, was in Australia, he did visit some Solomon Islanders who are part of the Pacific Labour Mobility Scheme, and it might be one of his people-to-people visits, I suspect, before his trip to New Zealand on Saturday, where he'll meet his counterpart, Christopher Luxon. But as political experts say, Mr. Wale will take a pragmatic approach to what foreign policy looks like, as he did in Australia. So we'll wait and see what comes out from his next trip, which is in New Zealand, and most importantly, how these meetings translate to people's lives.
1: Kristen Reader, thank you very much indeed for the update on the visit to Australia by Prime Minister Matthew Wale from Solomon Islands and talks with his counterpart, Anthony Albanese. You're with Pacific Beat.

0: Yet another singer from the VG1 stable in Fiji, Akasia is her name. The song Takina, and Akasia debuted on the 2026 album, therefore this year, called Nani Vatu. You're with Pacific Beats. I'm Richard Yu. It's a very good morning to you if you're just joining us. Now, the debates over Bougainville's push for independence is heating up after Papua New Guinea's Prime Minister James Marape set a date for an historic parliamentary vote. Mr. Marape has confirmed that MPs will decide on whether to ratify the results of the Autonomous Region's 2019 referendum or not on August the 30th. Nearly 98% of those who voted 7 years ago were in support of breaking away from PNG's control. And now Mr. Marape has said that even if a majority of MPs vote against the will of the Bougainville people, negotiations will continue over how best to accommodate their independence aspirations. So, joining us to consider what may lie ahead is Oliver Nobatau, Director of the Pacific Islands Programme at the Lowy Institute. Oliver, good morning to you.
1: Good morning to Richard.
0: Nearly 7 years we've had to wait since the Bougainville referendum, finally a date when PNG's parliament will have its say. So after all this time, how significant is that?
1: Look, it's really significant. And, you know, the 7 years argument is something that's been playing out a lot, saying why it's taken so long. But, you know, I think depending on who you ask in terms of creating a new country, some people might actually say that this is quick. But look, it's very significant because the gap that was created after the referendum was held in 2019, and this is technically what the answer would be, is that there was no provision, and there was such a huge jump between actually holding the referendum and the ratification that for this long, there's been negotiations between both of the governments to try and agree on what that would look like. You know, they've been negotiating, and as you rightly said, now that we're having this on the floor of parliament, they've agreed that a sessional order will come, and there are questions as well on whether or not this is, you know, absolute majority. What actually comes after the independence as well, the ratification vote is another question that's still up in the air. But yeah, look, it's taken a very long time, and there has been frustration on both sides, but it is significant because it showed that there has been some sort of consensus that's reached, and there is compromise that's happening at the political level.
0: You've hinted there in your answer that regardless of the result, there could still be a significant element of doubt. So therefore, if MPs vote in favour of ratifying the referendum result, that does not mean Bougainville will automatically achieve independence. Would that be correct?
1: Yeah, you're absolutely right. Yeah, it's because it's such a complex issue, and there are different ways where this could be done. There's one view that's being held on the floor of parliament, or previously held by one of the politicians in PNG, so Pukatemu, saying that legally there is no constitutional provision which allows for PNG to grant independence to any province. So how can it exercise a power that it does not have? The other question as well is, even if they do ratify, and nobody's really sure what ratification means, whether it's agreement or acknowledgement, the other question that happens is, if Bougainville does a unilateral declaration of independence, how will that

0: succeed, because the bigger, more important part of that question is whether or not they'll be recognized by other countries. So you're right, even if they do say yes, it's going to be really complicated moving forward because nobody actually knows what that looks like.
1: So, yes or no, we'll find out presumably on August the 30th. But Mr. Marape has already said a no vote, in his view, won't signal the end of negotiations. So, does that suggest that he at least is prepared to make independence for Bougainville happen, whatever it may take to do that?
0: Oh, look, I think, depending on which way Marape would vote, depends on it sort of determines his view on independence, right? I think his statement was more about, and look, I think this is a credit to sort of Marape and the type of politician that he is. He's very much a coalition manager, which is why, he's been able to stay in government for so long and really hold power for, well, since 2019 as well. So I think he was just indicating that, he wants to keep the peace and he wants to ensure that there's a compromise, and that's sort of it. I think how it plays out after is really reflective of him as a prime minister, and I think that's really speaking that's more statements to how he wants to manage it moving forward.
1: You use the expression keep the peace, and the history of what we're talking about here, of course, goes back to 10 years of civil war. I mean, ultimately, President Teurama has made it plain that if the vote goes against Bougainville, he will declare independence regardless on September the 1st next year. That's the date. How far do you think PNG will be prepared to go to stop that from happening?
0: Oh, look, I don't think that they'd go very far at all to try and stop that from happening, the actual declaration. And that's for two reasons. That's a really good question. Bougainville has declared independence twice already, and both of them have been unsuccessful. And the reason that that has been unsuccessful, which a lot of people don't realize, especially on the Bougainville side I've seen, is that the declaration is only what is probably 10% of what's important to become a nation. The rest of it is recognition by other countries. And what we've seen so far is that Bougainville hasn't done very well to sort of politic to get that recognition. The closest person that they could turn to was, say, Solomon Islands, and at least try and get some maybe observer status in forums like the Melanesian Spearhead Group, maybe even shoot as far as the Pacific Islands Forum to try and get some recognition. I think for them to be a country, the end goal is to sign that UN Charter, to be proven as a to be recognized and proven as an international country. But not saying that this could happen, but strategically, Marape as well has built a lot of good partnerships with international partners as well, many of whom have very significant powers within the UN. So whether or not there's a concern that this, I don't think on the balance of probabilities that they think that this is a real concern about the UDI happening and independence taking place. I think just they'll let the process follow through, and if there's a declaration of independence, it does happen. But I don't think that they're very concerned.
1: So ultimately, do you think the people of Bougainville will get what they want? I mean, it's hard to argue with a referendum where virtually every person who took part in it said, yes, please, we want to be independent.
0: Yeah, look, and I think this is a question really for the Bougainvillians themselves. I've argued about it, in sort of recent in my previous writing on it, where independence should not be the end goal, but it should be a means to an end, right? Everyone talks about why you want to get independence, and they tend to look they look for justification in the past. It's like you're in a vehicle and you're trying to drive forward, but all you're doing is looking at the rearview mirror. Right? But I try to make the argument that independence should be a means to an end, and that end should be a better life for its Bougainvillean people, right? Better socioeconomic development outcomes. And with the powers available under autonomy, that's still possible right now. It doesn't have to wait for independence to, exercise some sort of economic independence already, or at least improve the lives of its citizens. So whether or not the PNG Parliament says yes or no to independence, the question that lies with Bougainvillians is why is independence being sought after right now, and how can we do with what we have?
1: Just on a slightly lighter note, but I believe there are preparations already in Bougainville to form a national soccer team. I mean, if that's not a declaration of intent, I don't know what is.
0: Yeah, look, man, I will say one thing. Bougainvillians are very good at soccer. There's the PNG has the has rugby as its national sport, but if you have to choose for Bougainville, it'll be soccer or volleyball. They're actually very, very good volleyball players, even boxing as well. So.
1: Could be the deciding factor in the end, but it's going to be fascinating to see how the vote goes. There've already been some fairly heated exchanges in Parliament, so it's going to be a bumpy ride between now and the end of August, would you think?
0: Yeah, look, absolutely, and I think it's just picking up, but I think it's a bit of a pressure release.

0: It's about time, we saw the exchanges on Tuesday with Bellanama coming in, Peter O'Neill, Marip as well, trying to control sort of the narrative and keep everyone sort of happy. It's good. It's about time that these frustrations have spilled over, and we should see it transparently. They are right to say though that the Bougainville issue is the most significant issue that this government and really that parliament will ever deal with. So it's for the benefit of the people that they actually have these open discussions and not have them sort of as a closed door negotiation.
1: Well, we shall count down to August the 30th and see how the vote goes. It's going to be very interesting indeed. Thank you, Oliver, for joining us on the program this morning. We appreciate your insights.
0: Thanks for having me, Richard.
1: Oliver Nobetow, Director of the Pacific Islands Program at the Lowy Institute, on Where Next and the long-running saga of Bougainville's push for independence. It's pretty hard to argue against a 98% yes vote, but there may be one or two MPs within the PNG Parliament who are going to argue pretty hard. We shall see how it all plays out.
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1: Time to take a check at one or two of the other stories making headlines around the Pacific on this Thursday morning, isn't it? Yeah, to think about that for a moment. Dana is with me. You know what day it is, don't you?
6: Yeah, only just.
1: Perfect, that'll do. Great start. Now, the Moana Pacifica saga continues. They should make a movie about this. Reporters found that the Super Rugby franchise, which is teetering on the brink, has debt amounting to 8.2 million New Zealand dollars.
6: Yes. So this is out of the first report from newly appointed liquidators that reveals that the team's own players and staff are among the more than 140 creditors awaiting payment. New Zealand Rugby, though, had previously confirmed to Radio New Zealand that it would cover the player salaries through to the end of July. So at least they're covered.
1: The 8.2 million, though, do we know how it breaks down?
6: Yes, except it's not a solid figure in that it may change in the future. So the $8.2 million is only a starting point, according to the 10-year financial advisory, as they expect to receive more claims the further they get into the liquidation process, as well as having to sort through the already existing claims that need to be assessed. So that figure may go up or down depending on how they move forward. But one of the largest claims against the franchise is from Sport NZ, which is New Zealand's government sport body, who are seeking to recover a reported $2.75 million loan. And this claim is of particular concern, as being a government body, the amount loaned was made up of taxpayer money, and being an unsecured creditor, it means that Sport New Zealand have no collateral attached to that amount and rely solely on Moana Pacifica's ability to pay that amount back.
1: Yeah, there's a few interesting arguments to be had about that, I would have thought. Now, to Vanuatu, a fire there, a newly constructed coconut oil production building and machinery has gone.
6: Yeah, so the facility was designed to produce virgin coconut oil on the island of Ra in the Toba province. Now, former Toba Provincial Government Council President Edgar Howard said that the funding for the building, which amounted to 10 million vatu, and the equipment came from the European Development Fund. Now, the project had not yet begun operations when, according to Mr. Howard, the owner of the building forgot to switch off a gas stove, which is obviously very unfortunate, and the fire destroyed the entire building and all the machinery inside.
1: The residents, though, and particularly those who were working in the plant, I mean, they did what they could to try and save it. And I think they're going to try and keep business going, but in a very manual kind of way.
6: Yes, yeah. So a female leader from Motolava, Anna Lenis, told the Daily Post that residents crossed the lagoon at low tide in an attempt to save the building and the equipment. But at that point, the fire had already spread too far. Mrs. Lennon said that they'll now have to continue relying on the production of virgin coconut oil, but now manually. And it was their hope to further develop coconut oil processing to be able to increase their revenue. But now the fire has effectively ended that hope. But she has appealed for assistance from donor parties to be able to rebuild that process.
1: Be good if they can. That's terribly unfortunate that that fire caused so much damage. Now, a happier note to end on. Baby Sawong, of course, one of the conjoined twins that became famous, really, towards the end of last year. He's back in Papua New Guinea now. The separation was performed here in Australia in December of last year. So clearly very sad that Sawong lost his brother, but he seems to be doing well.
6: Yes, he seems to be doing well and is thriving, is now healthy enough to go back to Papua New Guinea. So, yes, his twin brother, Tom, unfortunately didn't survive. They were joined at the chest abdomen and pelvis, but in being able to have that procedure done in Westmead, the Children's Hospital in New South Wales, baby Song was able to survive and only a few months later is now back in his place of birth in Papua New Guinea.
1: So it's, I don't know if you describe it as a happy ending.
6: It's so difficult
1: for the parents, but So Wong has survived and he's going to have a great story to tell, I guess, as he gets older. But, yeah, I wonder if he even knows he had a brother. He's so little.
6: No, I'm sure he'll have to be told.
1: I'm sure he will be led down the track. But, yeah, it's good to see that he's back in Papua New Guinea with his parents and we wish them well. Dana, thank you so much for our news wrap and an update from around the region. You're with Pacific Beats. It's Richard Hewitt with you on this occasion, sitting in for Agi Tupou. And for many Pacific workers, the promise of the PALM scheme is more than just a job. It's an opportunity to create a better future for family back home in the islands. But when a worker becomes disengaged from that scheme, the situation can unravel fast. The plight of one particular islander who has become homeless and was found living under a bridge in Sydney has raised more questions about what protections are in place for such individuals when they run into trouble. We're joined now by Moitaranga, a lived experience advisor to the Office of the New South Wales Anti-Slavery Commission. Moi, good morning. Thank you for joining us on Pacific Beat.
7: Morning, Richard. Nana Renaka.
1: Tell me, first of all, what were your thoughts when you heard about this video? I presume you've seen it. And I mean, it's such a terrible situation for this man to be in when he came to Australia, I presume, full of hope.
7: Yes, definitely. Definitely. I mean, most of those guys leave the islands full of hope that they'll be able to send some money back and you know, send remittances back to their family. Unfortunately, for this young guy, that he had marital breakdowns. And then that seems to be the cause of his demise from the program and ended up disengaging. So, but there's a few questions we've got to ask. I mean, it's not the first time that this is happening in the PALM scheme. We've still got it's a program that we've still got to write yet. We've got to make sure that we get it right in regards to the worker voices and the worker rights for our Pacific brothers and sisters that are coming into the program.
1: Do you get the sense, indeed, do you believe that what happens here all too often is that when an individual becomes disengaged from the scheme, for whatever reason, they are essentially abandoned? There's no backup mechanism.
7: Absolutely. I mean, DIWA is doing their best to redeploy people, but I think the redeployment part of the game, it sometimes takes more than 3 months to 4 months to get somebody redeployed. The visa that we're having at the moment really kind of just bonds the person, the worker, to the sponsor alone. And it's very hard to crack that visa to be able to get another visa. And, you know, there's a lot of changes that we're seeing at the moment that people are jumping onto bridging visas to protection visas, which doesn't really apply to Fiji. And then also the student visas, where sometimes that's very limited and you're expected to have about $40,000 in your bank account before you even start. I think the misunderstanding for most of these guys that are coming onto the program, it's we might need to tighten up the pre-departure again. The messages that I get given with a pre-departure, what are their work rights in Australia? You know, we say in the deed that these guys have the same rights as an Australian citizen that is working in Australia, but sometimes that's not the case due to their visa conditions.
1: Do you feel that some of the responsibility, well, in fact, shall we say a large part of the responsibility lies with employers? I mean, surely it's up to them, isn't it, to keep an eye on the people they take on. And if some of them run into difficulty again for whatever reason, they either help them or point them in the direction of someone who can help them.
7: I mean, the employers, the government's got to regulate the program a lot better than this. So the employers are doing their best, bringing everyone over. But I think it's that guarantee, that contract, that sometimes these guys don't really understand where their voice can go. Sometimes most of these guys don't join the unions. And the unions can, you know, can amplify their voices when they're having dramas, especially their personal dramas, that the EAP programs in workplaces can be used. You know, this is where the education really needs to come back to the workers, come back to the sending countries or the country of origins, to making sure they understand what really happens, where they can go when things go wrong. And if they're looking to disengage from the program, we've got to ask, why are they disengaging? Is employment really that bad, or is it a personal issue that they're having personally that we need to tighten up?
1: What about monitoring from the mother country, as it were? In this case, we're talking about a worker who travelled over from Fiji. Should there be someone or somebody back in Fiji who is monitoring what's happening to their citizens overseas?
7: Well, definitely. That's what we've always been asking, that the country of origins do really pay attention to their citizens that are sending over. You know, whether there's I mean, we've dealt with oversupply of workers in meatworks in Australia, a few, you know, it's still ongoing. Sometimes they've got to have that shutdown period where the workers that don't have work for 2 or 3 months. And, you know, we've got to make sure that we plan that better. And the country of origin or liaison officers that we have in Australia at the moment really needs to get closer with the workers and engage a little bit better with the workers during those periods so they don't feel isolated or feel lonely about it.
1: And as far as this unfortunate man who's been living under the bridge in Sydney is concerned, I mean, do you know what has happened to him, or whether anybody is intervening to help him?
7: Yeah, this is where the diaspora or the people from Fiji are really putting in a little bit of care here. The community cares a lot for these workers, and sometimes they get told by the country of origin's diplomats to not contact the local diasporas in or the local communities in different areas. And he's lucky enough, he's in Sydney, so there's a lot of Fijians in Sydney now that's paid attention to that video that raised those questions. And, yeah, looking to put in some accommodation and some help for these young lads. And again, the visa will be another, will still be the big issue, is the visa here, so.
1: Well, let's hope there's a brighter future ahead for him after the difficulties that he's run into. And I think some of the points that you've made are certainly worth being looked at by the powers that be. Moe, thank you so much for joining us on Pacific Beat this morning. We appreciate your time.
7: No worries, mate. Thank you. Vinaka.
1: Moe Taranga, a lived experience advisor to the Office of the New South Wales Anti-Slavery Commission. Moe has a story of his own to tell about working in Australia years ago. The fact that he's working for the Anti-Slavery Commission and probably tells you all you need to know. It was an extraordinary individual case of his own. You're with Pacific Beats. We're going to talk about organised crime very shortly, but between now and then, we'll have some music.

0: Chilly morning here in downtown Melbourne. A song called My Private Paradise at Darney Island makes us feel a little bit warmer. Featuring Vanessa Quay, absolute star of popular music in Vanuatu, of course. And there she was assisting Tuja, roots reggae artist, making his way. Pacific Beat. Richard Hewitt with you for a Thursday morning, and two Samoan nationals accused of shooting dead a fellow Samoan man, Lorenzo Lumalu, in Vietnam are facing the possibility of a death sentence should they be convicted. The Vietnamese police claim that Steve Tafia and Joseph Va are hired hitmen who entered the country using fake passports with the intention of murdering Mr. Lumalu. As Fanau Fanua reports, the case highlights growing concern over the presence of young Pacific Islanders in criminal networks.
1: I came to Ho Chi Minh City, Vietnam, and used a gun to commit murder, and I was the person who directly used the gun to shoot and kill someone on May 20th.
2: That was 27-year-old Joseph Va on Vietnamese state television delivering a statement in a Ho Chi Minh courts. He and 23-year-old Steve Tafia were tracked down by Vietnamese law enforcement and arrested 3 days after the shooting death of Lorenzo Lumalu. CCTV captured the shooting. It shows Lorenzo Lumalu and a friend both being shot outside a Ho Chi Minh restaurant by a pistol-wielding man alleged to be Joseph Va, who then flees the scene. 24-year-old Lorenzo Lumalu is believed to be the ringleader of the Coconut Cartel crime syndicate in Sydney. Steve Tafia said in his public confession that they had been hired to kill, but didn't name who had hired them.
3: I was hired to come to Vietnam to look for two victims in order for my friend to use a gun to kill them.
2: It's widely believed Lemalu's murder was organized by rivals in Sydney's criminal underworld.
4: Today, the Maryland's home of an alleged crime boss was shot at in broad daylight.
5: One, Salim Hamzi and his father Tufik got into their red ute at their Guildford home, unaware of the people waiting in the silver SUV.
6: Bro, they're shooting! They're shooting! What the f***?
2: Over the past years, dozens of shootings, fire bombings, and other acts of violence have been put down to feuding between the city's numerous criminal syndicates.
7: Sydney's no stranger to this. This happens in cycles.
2: ABC crime reporter Anton Rose has provided extensive coverage of the Sydney courts and the Australian underworld for over a decade. He says the Coconut Cartel emerged out of a power struggle within the Alameddine family, one of the biggest crime families in Australia, and that members of the group served as enforcers for the Alameddine family.
7: Their senior members, Rafat Alameddine and Hamdi Alameddine, left Australia to go to Lebanon. And in that space, it's left what's been described as a bit of a vacuum, where these once powerful players who had a big hand in the drug trade in Sydney and elsewhere left a big opening for someone to try and fill. And that resulted in, you know, a lot of people who formerly were joined with this organized crime network to begin fighting with each other to fill that spot. And that's where you see the likes of what's been described as the Coconut Cartel.
2: Anton says young people from low-income backgrounds are prime targets for recruitment as enforcers, and they're often Pacific Islanders.
7: There's a lot of young Pacific Island people being recruited through the lure of money. And oftentimes it would be a lot of money. And it seems like the people who are recruiting these people are finding the most desperate and often young people to do it.
8: You wouldn't even think like that he would have done such a thing.
2: Judge Bernard remembers encountering Joseph Va on a trip to Samoa last year. Since the death of Lumalu, the Melbourne-based Samoan social media influencer has publicly condemned criminal gangs for exploiting youth and has called on Pacific Islanders to ignore the lure of fast money.
8: All this gang life is all a facade. And the sad thing is that when you hit a brick wall or you end up in prison, who is going to be there for you? Who is going to visit? Who is going to raise your children? No one's going to be there for you but your mom and dad, your brothers, your sisters. Not your so-called brotherhood friends or what?
2: In Samoa, the community is equally in shock. It's prompted Samoa's Prime Minister Lauli Smits to denounce gangs.
9: It breaks my heart.
2: Curtin University criminologist Emma Tufunga, who migrated to Australia as a teenager, has also publicly spoken up, saying the killing is a wake-up call for Samoa and the Pacific.
9: These people understand vulnerability very, very well, and that is something that we looked into our young people in the Pacific. It's quite worrying for me to see, because a lot of our Pacific people have been targeted in terms of their vulnerability.
10: Police say they've dismantled a major organised crime network which has been terrorising the streets of Western Sydney.
2: Just last week, a major operation by New South Wales police saw several arrests of Coconut Cartel members, including its alleged leader, Henry Cooper. One of its senior members remains on the run in Southeast Asia. It's not the first time for criminal syndicates to be dismantled by law enforcement, and many Pacific Islanders remain in the ranks of Sydney's criminal families and bikie gangs.
8: It breaks my heart to see these people killing one another, their own people, their own brothers.
0: Powerful words from Pacific Islander George Bernard, a social media influencer and community advocate in Melbourne. The reporter there for Pacific Beat was Fanau Fanua.
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0: With Pacific Beats for a Thursday morning, it's Richard Ewart here, and the connection between sport and education is a popular concept in Papua New Guinea right now. The imminent arrival of the PNG Chiefs has been cited as one way to drive up school attendance rates, and NRL reading books have been a success in the classroom in the recent past. And now Cricket PNG are getting in on the act with what they call their Learning Through Cricket Numeracy Programme. It's designed to make maths more fun, and after a successful trial in Port Moresby, the plan is to take the programme nationwide. Cricket is, after all, a sport which more than most is based around numbers, and that's what Tony Healy, an Australian volunteer and the creator of the Numeracy Programme, has tapped into.
14: Cricket lends itself big time to numeracy in terms of scoring, probability, data and chance, statistics and graphs, all those forms of mathematics are incorporated in the program. So myself and a couple of development officers here in Port Moresby got together and came up with around about 40 sequential activities that focus on maths but also have that cricket connection as well.
0: The next step was to try out the program in a school. Zion Zeal Christian Academy was chosen for the trial. And Cricket PNG Development Officer Helai Willie says the impact was immediate.
15: Cricket numeracy is using cricket as a tool to deliver fun games. And there's so many contents in the cricket numeracy book that we have launched. And seeing the smile on the kids' face, yeah, it's really amazing.
14: The first activity we do is here in the Australian 2020 competition, the Big Bash. They actually toss a non-biased bet up in the air and they work out whether it's going to be flats or hills. So we look at that 50-50 component of tossing the bat and is it fair, is it biased, and how can we do it? We test it over numerous times to see if that's the case. So yeah, it really is selling cricket in a unique way. Then we take it further by looking at the probability of winning the toss, whether it's best to bat first or bat second, depending on the pitch conditions, stuff like that.
0: So cricket is the learning tool, but the learning tool can also generate enthusiasm for the sport. And Walter Gifford, the supervisor at Zion Zeal, has noticed some interesting developments.
16: After the program, in the afternoon, they would get balls and then start throwing back and forth instead of passing ball for rugby. And then there was another boy who came in with a cricket magazine, and I was quite, you know, startled to see him coming in with a cricket magazine rather than a rugby league book or something.
0: Now the plan is to roll out the cricket numeracy model in schools across PNG, and the hope is the Ministry of Education will get behind the project.
14: Our intention is to take it across the country. We've already done a professional development session in Goroka, and we had development officers from Lae, Kimbe, Anga, all across the northern regions. They come and participate in the activity. So it's not Port Moresby-centric. We're going to take this numeracy program across the country wherever cricket's played.
15: We go out to schools every day to deliver cricket skills programs, and cricket numeracy will have an impact. In most of the schools, teachers and some of the principals, they focus mostly on school activities. It will have an impact on the students promoting our programs.
0: And one of the big attractions of the program is the cost.
14: So there's wooden rulers that cost about a keener each. Packs of playing cards for one keener each. What you're confronted with is a grade of 60 kids here. So I can do lesson plans probably looking at about $25 Australian. So it's not expensive at all. We're out at Tuberosia last week, and because we were coming and we were running clinics with them and doing a couple of our maths activity, they said they had their best attendance for a long time.
0: Back at Zion Zeal, Walter Gifford can see huge potential for generating interest and perhaps even a passion for a subject which he says is often not that popular in the classroom.
16: That can be one of the way where we can, you know, integrate sports, as math is not very interesting for many of us Papua New Guineans. Then probably through that integration of cricket and maths, then we can find space to move forward where children are excited to learn maths and all of this.
14: Very kind Cricket PNG have given us around about 20 Android tablets to take into the school. And the kids, they actually play a dice game with the numbers 1, 2, 3, 4, 5, 6 on the dice, representing the runs, and 5 representing an out. And the kids play a simulated game with the dice and put all their data onto the scoring app. It's really cool and they love it.
0: And because the students are enjoying the maths program so much, Walter Gifford says results are on the up.
16: There's a gradual sense of students, you know, taking their maths marks from a certain level and then going up a scale, up a step from our observation. I believe that's going to be one of the tools we can drive the mathematical concepts through to the students, definitely.
0: Walter Gifford, supervisor at Zion Zeal Christian Academy in Port Moresby, where the cricket numeracy program was first put to the test and now set to spread far and wide across Papua New Guinea. And you're listening to Pacific Beat.

Music from back in 1979, No Fixed Address. The track is From My Eyes. So we do have a fixed address here at Pacific Beat. As far as I know, I don't believe there are any plans to move. So we will be back this afternoon at 5 past 5 PNG time with the afternoon edition. And the morning show returns 5 past 6 tomorrow morning PNG time. Have a great day.

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1: Erin Tenningabong, I'm Michael Chow. It's day three of what's been dubbed Scarf Week.
0: This is crazy.
1: Amish Daily, so cold.
0: Michael Chow, can I say, you've had a change of scarf this morning, all right? You've been hanging out with the black Kummel scarf, but this morning we've got a lighter shade, a nice gray matchy.
1: Yeah, look, you got to have options. Not for looks, but when one goes in the laundry, you got to have another one. Otherwise, you're going to get cold. I know most of our listeners in the Pacific feeling warm, except the only ones who understand our plight. Shout out if you're tuning in from Goroka and Hagen. You know what cold is in the Pacific.
0: You know, and you know, talk about learning things on Nisha Daily. Didn't know scarves get dirty. All right, so I might have to put mine in the wash.
1: When you're wearing it that close to your face, you know when it's dirty.
0: That's crazy. Oh my gosh. So hopefully you are much warmer than we are this morning, but we're going to be having a fantastic time right here on Nisha Daily. And let's acknowledge the land from which we broadcast today, Yuggera and Turrbal Country on Australia's East Coast. Yuggera and Turrbal Country covers much of what is now known as Brisbane by many, and we here at ABC Radio Australia pay our respects to Yuggera and Turrbal elders, both past and present. This is Yuggera and Turrbal Country as it's been since the first sunrise. And coming up soon, we'll be hearing from two incredible Dungan sisters who are about to make history within the Australian music industry.
1: Yes, with a prolific music career spanning almost four decades, Vika and Linda are about to be enshrined in the ARIA Hall of Fame, which is honestly the most prestigious honor you can give to any musicians here in Australia.
0: Absolutely, and that's not all, because Vika and Linda are also about to release their ninth studio album, Where Do You Come From, which will be out in the world from tomorrow. And this morning, you'll get to hear from both Vika and Linda right here on Nisha Daily. So make sure you're getting ready. Before we get there, let's go to 40 and Bale with Boggy Nawad.

0: That's short and sweet. That was 40 and Bale Pojinaware right here on Neisha Daily.
1: This is Neisha Daily with Jacob McGuire and Michael Chow on ABC Radio Australia.
2: That is correct, and big ups to you wherever you're tuning in from. In particular, I want to say malo abido to any proud Tongans tuning in on 103 FM over in the Kingdom on your Emancipation Day, which is today. Hope you all are feeling extra emancipated right now.
0: Absolutely, and speaking of proud Tongans, we've got an incredible conversation lined up here with two proud Tongan sisters who are about to make history with their upcoming induction into the Australian music industry's prestigious ARIA Hall of Fame.
2: You're already recipients of national honours such as the Order of Australia Medal. Sister duo Vika and Linda have lent their powerful voice to many a great record over the decades. And like many island kids, it was in church that they first found the power in their singing.
0: And ahead of the release of their 9th studio album, Where Do You Come From, which drops tomorrow, might I add, Vika and Linda sat down with our dear sister, Sosafina Fuamoli, for a very special catch-up, talking all things new music, whilst reflecting on their soon-to-be-enshrined Hall of Fame career.

0: She says, like, she can actually play or sing. Vika and Linda, they are an incredible sister duo, Tongan Australian legends, who have just been such a massive part of the Australian music landscape and have really... They really are pioneers in Pacifica excellence out here. And so I've got them in the studio to talk about their brand new record, Where Do You Come From? Vika and Linda, welcome to Nija Daily.
1: Welcome, hello.
2: Thank you so much. Wonderful, wonderful to be here. Yay. So, always happy to talk to you.
0: Now, we are here to talk about the new record, Where Do You Come From? Is its title. It's such a beautiful record of... I think it's fair to say reflections on growing older, reflections on identity, and just really shines, to me anyway, it shines a light on the fact that no matter where we are on our journey as people, there is still so much to learn about ourselves. I was wondering, like, this far into your career, there are so many beautiful stories that you've been telling, but what has it been like to continue to shed layers, you know?

0: got stories to tell.
1: And
0: That was where it started, with where do you come from? And talking about being teased as kids, being the only Polynesian kids in Doncaster, getting the nickname Coke the second day of primary school. And that was a memory that came flooding back. And there were things happening on the news, people, you know, being kicked out of their homes, and it was like, well, what's going on here? Where does everyone come from? Why is this happening? And so that sort of sparked the song. Where do you come from? Where do you really come from? Where does everyone really come from?

0: When I heard the song for the first time, I was just like, oh, wow, like this is, it's a powerful track. But then seeing you perform it only a few nights ago, I was sitting in an arena crowd, like pretty much crying, you know? Mm. And I had my mum next to me, who is an Australian woman, and she was like, she looked over at me and she's just like, are you crying? And I was just like, I didn't even realize I was. And so we were talking about it afterwards, and again, it brought up those difficult conversations, you know what I mean? And I feel like it's such important work that you're both continuing to do. And I feel like seeing it come from women such as yourselves in this stage of your lives as well, it kind of made me feel like it's okay to maybe not be okay with those sorts of things that have happened in our past, you know?
1: Oh, thank you.
2: Yeah.
1: That's the idea. Open up the channels and start talking a bit more about how you actually feel.
2: Yeah.
1: About how, what it was like growing up in Australia, what it's still like. And everyone has a different story, but that's just ours.
2: Yeah.
1: And you know, that's really important to hear, Sus, because Vic and I have struggled with our identity.
2: Yeah.
1: You know, there have been times when we've been ashamed of the way we look, not where we come from, but the way we look, really.

0: stories of love, of pain, of growth. There's such a beautiful through line that goes through, and I love that there are stories of, like, just growing older and being okay with that. Like, I feel like we're not, unfortunately, we're still in a landscape where just womanhood isn't being celebrated in the way that it should.
1: No.
0: You know?
1: I mean, when people say to me, oh, 60 is a new 30, I'm like, don't diminish that. The work we've done to get to 60.
2: Good point. We've got a lot of stories now.
1: We're storytelling.
2: You know, we're storytelling. So I think there's more to come.

0: fun and way, you know, gosh, I can't even know, I don't even know where to. It's a long list.
1: Yes.
0: We feel very, very honoured. We do feel very honoured to be included.
2: I think it's lovely to be included as a duo.
3: Sisters.
2: Yeah? Sisters. Yeah. And being recognised, I think, for our harmony. I think that's the most important thing. And because you know, it's like we're the icing on the cake. You know,
1: when
2: we're asked to come in to sing on people's records, really that's what it is. Yeah. And to be recognised for that is that, well, that's why we started singing Saucy. Yeah. It was because of harmony, our love, our deep love of harmony. And it came from the Tongan church.
1: Yeah. Red and white, baby. Red and white.
3: Thank you.
1: We love it. Exactly. No, I think it's wonderful. If I'm correct, I mean, I'm going to put a stab out there, but the first Pacific Islanders to be enshrined? No, that's not right. To be embalmed? To be brought into the ARIA Hall of Fame. And I feel like that means, that's going to mean probably a lot more than we know right now.
0: I think it's a lot of firsts for us. It's first Polynesians, first sister duo, first first non-ARIA wedding. And,
2: well, that's important.
0: That's great, isn't it?
1: It is important.
2: It is important for us, for our Polynesian community.
1: Yeah.
2: And because there are so many talented musicians in the Pacific. And so it's encouraging them to tell your story and stick at it, you know, because the music industry is a tough industry. So step up, tell your stories, do it in your way.
1: Yeah.
2: You know, be as original or as crazy or as wacky or as whatever you want to be, you know, because that's the thing.
0: There's no rules.
2: That's right. You know, you just follow your heart and be passionate and be strong.
1: That's such a good message for all of our listeners to receive, regardless of if you're in music or not. You know, I feel like we've all got our own journeys, and and you can start at any age.
2: That's right.
1: As well. Like, that took me a long time to realize as well. Like, you don't have to have reached a certain point by a certain age. You could go off and start something at 30, at 50. You know what I mean? Like, there's no rules.
0: That's so true. The age isn't a barrier. It shouldn't be. In music, it tends to be a bit ageist, but if we're talking about any artistic endeavor, for us, it's like, look, we're taking years. We've been doing this for 40 years. Over 40. So, you know, we still love it. We're very proud of the backing singing we've done, proud of the lead singing we've done. We can do both. We're not shunning one favour of the other.
1: No.
0: We're really proud of that. So, yeah, just trying to piece together a long career and thinking about other people. It's really important, not just yourself.
1: Of course.
2: Yeah. Well, right. The whole thing is all about that, thinking about the speech that we have to make.
1: Yes.
2: On the night, you know.
0: We need your help.
1: I got you.
2: And, who we need to acknowledge and thank, and because there are a lot of people that have supported us over the years and, you know, been in our corner. And
0: because there's two of us, they're just going to have to sit there and listen to both of us.
1: Well, take up space. Yeah. Take up that space.
2: Yeah. So many wonderful musicians we've played with, people in the record company, you know, they've always been gunning for us, you know, radio, especially the ABC, I've got to say. You know, always played our music, always had us on. You know, people like that have been so important.
1: Yeah. Well, we celebrate you up here. Historically, I've been celebrating you up here at the ABC, but we can't wait to continue to do so now that we have this beautiful new record. I could sit here gassing you ladies up for hours, but you are booked and busy. So, Fanita Daly, thank you so much, Vicar and Linda, for joining us. Congratulations on everything.
2: Thank you very much.
1: We can't wait to see how this record comes to life.
4: Yes, speaking with Sosafina Fomoli, that was Tongan Australian sister duo Vicar and Linda reflecting on their prolific music career ahead of tomorrow's worldwide release of their 9th studio album, Where Do You Come From? And of course, their upcoming induction into the Australian music industry's prestigious ARIA Hall of Fame.
5: Mm-hmm. They're officially going to be the first sisters to ever be inducted into the Hall of Fame, but as Sosa posited in that interview with Vicar and Linda, these sisters might also be the first Pacific Islanders to actually get into the ARIA Hall of Fame. I mean, we haven't confirmed that bullet point just yet with ARIA. We can at least try and Google it ourselves while they get back to us.
4: Absolutely. And once again, Vicar and Linda's new album, Where Do You Come From, will be out in the world from tomorrow. So stay with us here on Nisha Daily, because we've got your latest

0: Linda Bull with their latest, that was Bliss, and of course their upcoming 9th studio album, Where Do You Come From, will be out in the world tomorrow.
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0: And it's about that time this morning we get caught up with all the latest news developing across our region, and filling us in is the one and only Richard Hewitt. Richard, how are we going this morning, brother?
2: Yeah, doing all right. It's a bit chilly here in Melbourne town, but otherwise fine, thank you.
3: Are you sporting a scarf by any chance?
2: not currently, but I was the day before yesterday. A multicolored one, it has to be said.
3: Excellent. All right, we're getting somewhere. We've dubbed this Scarf Week because this is day three of wearing a scarf in the studio here in Brisbane. And I know we're not as cold as Melbourne, but you know what? It's cold for us.
2: Who was it said, don't call me Scarface? Just question where you put the F, isn't it?
0: True. And Richard, it's great to be catching up with you this morning, brother. And let's jump right into things. What's been happening in the news?
2: Well, first and foremost, Prime Minister Matthew Wally has been in the job as leader of Solomon Islands for, what, about 5 minutes? And he's been very busy, and his first state visit was here to Australia. He's had talks with his opposite number, Anthony Albanese. And out of all that, we understand that there will be negotiations for a new security and bilateral treaty. Also, Pacific engagement visas for Solomon Islands will be doubled to 300 next year. And there seems to be general agreement between the two leaders on pushing forward for a free education system in Solomon Islands, which will

0: no doubt be greatly appreciated by the population of that country. Now, Bougainville, they had a referendum a number of years ago now, in 2019, when nearly 98% of the people who took part in the vote had decided that they would like to go independent and break away from Papua New Guinea's control. And now here we are, 7 years later, and finally, on August the 30th, there will be a vote in the Papua New Guinean Parliament as to whether to ratify the result of the referendum or not. Unclear which way it's going to go, and frankly, unclear what will happen regardless of which way it goes, but at least it's some sort of step forward. And meanwhile, the people of Bougainville wait and hope that one day they will get what they have asked for. The saga of Moana Pacifica, the Super Rugby franchise, continues. We now understand via a report from the liquidators that they owe 8.2 million New Zealand dollars. Some of that owed to the players and staff. Unsurprisingly, New Zealand Rugby have stepped in and offered to pay wages for now. But the New Zealand government is also owed money, which could make a complicated situation even more messy than it was to start with. And interesting, coming out of Papua New Guinea, Cricket PNG have come up with Learning Through Cricket Numeracy Programme, and they're hoping to spread it out across the country, and it's pretty cool. It gets kids interested in maths by tying it in with cricket, and it seems to be working. The school, they tried it in Port Moresby, the kids' results have improved, and they now hope to literally take it all over the country. I know that NRL reading books have been a big hit in Papua New Guinea in the past, so maybe sport is the way to go. I think if they'd done that in my school, I would have learned a lot more, actually. So, yeah, definitely a good idea.
1: Oh, my God. And what a perfect sport for that. I mean, if there's any game where you probably need some proficiency in math just to read the score, it's the game of cricket.
2: I'd look at, again, Richard, I don't know if you know this, but I know nothing about cricket. Jacob tries to educate me. He tries. But, like, I just look at the score. I'm like, what's with this fraction? Like, are they doing division when they get the scores? I'm so confused.
0: Well, there you go. You see, this course could be perfect for you, because they do things like, for example, at the start of a Big Bash 2020 game here in Australia and I think elsewhere in the world, that rather than tossing a coin the old-fashioned way to decide who bats first, they chuck a bat in the air and it either comes down on the flat part of the bat or the hill, as they call it, of the bat. And this is what they do with these kids. They chuck the bat at X number of times and they work out probabilities and all that sort of stuff. And it kind of makes sense. Whereas when I was at school, once I got past about grade 3, I could add up, but that was about it. Math just left me cold.
1: I think we're in the same camp here at Nisha Daily. So maybe we should go to PNG and take these cricket classes.
0: I think we should go at once and make a film about it.
1: Absolutely. And Richard, we'd like to say a huge thank you for joining us here on Nisha Daily. Wish you a wonderful rest of the day. Hopefully it doesn't get too much colder down there in Melbourne. And cannot wait to catch up with you soon, brother. Thank you so much.
0: Nice scarves, by the way.
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1: Yes, and Michael Chow, it's come to that point once again during our working week where we will be honouring that time-honoured tradition of a Throwback Thursday.
2: Yes, we're about to get all timey-wimey today by looking at that clock or calendar straight in the face and saying, nah, we got better plans. And of course, there's no easy way to turn back time than by crossing that international dateline, which runs, you know, right down the big ocean that we call home. And while we won't physically be crossing the dateline, we will do so telephonically.
1: Absolutely. So a big kia ora to you if you're tuning in from Rarotonga in the Cook Islands on 91.5 FM, where our yesterday is currently your today, because we'll be crossing that live to catch up on what's been cooking in the cooks. You're tuned in to Nisha Daily. Got some Java rhyme coming your way featuring DJ Matro. Meri Wantok.

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0: And it's a Thursday here on Nisha Daily, and it's about that time we do our tradition, which is looking backwards.
2: Yeah, man, we mean that literally because, you know, we look way back past the international dateline, where for our listeners in the Cook Islands, it's not even a Thursday yet, it'd be a Wednesday.
0: Ah, absolutely, and that's exactly why we've got to play catch up with our favourite, Vaine Kuki Airani. Yes, live from Rarotonga to give us your weekly wrap of what's cooking in the cooks, it's Harriet Duara. Kia ora, my Harriet. How are we going this morning, yo?
3: Kia ora, Anna. We're doing well, thank you. Surviving the morning rush, so we're off to a good start.
0: Oh my gosh. Well, look, we are surviving and we are thriving this morning. Gotta ask, I mean, how is it in the Cook Islands? Can we get a quick weather check for this beautiful Wednesday morning in Rarotonga?
3: Yep, the winter blues are definitely settling in here in the Cooks, so pull out the winter jackets and socks, Cook Islands, because that cooler season is making itself at home. But for many of our visitors enjoying our shores right now, it's just another perfect day in paradise.
2: Oh, you always make it sound so good, even when it's a little chilly. You should join us in wearing some scarves. This is our Nisha Daily Scarf Week. I'm really pushing this hard. Nisha Daily Scarf Week is alive and well, only 3 days in. It might fall apart tomorrow, but, you know, we're doing it. But look, Harriet, big news for those who like the ura, because Te Mirai Ora Nui, International Dancer of the Year titles, were held last Friday night, and two siblings dominated this competition. Yeah, firing up the Facebook videos right now. I'm watching some of this one. Look, it sounds like it was an amazing night. Who are these incredible siblings, Harriet, who took home the top prizes?
3: Yeah, it was such an amazing night. So the duo siblings, they are known as the Matiriki siblings, Ambushia and Maivariki, who have once again proven why they are among the Cook Islands' most elite dancers and reclaiming the prestigious Te Mirai Ora International Dancer of the Year titles at the National Auditorium last Friday night. The auditorium was packed out with hundreds of supporters for the grand finale of Te Mirai Ora Nui, which is our country's premier cultural dance competition. And the event actually began on Thursday evening with the Urapenu category and before concluding on Friday with the slow beat and the fast beat section. So this year's competition also welcomed dancers from across Australia and New Zealand, which brought a dynamic mix of styles, talents, and cultural expression to the stage. And Tamaivariki dominated the male division, taking out best urapenu, best slow beat, best fast beat, and best costume on his way to securing the overall title. And then, of course, in the female division was his younger sister, Ambushia, who claimed best urapenu, best slow beat, and best fast beat honors, cementing her place at the top and securing that International Dancer of the Year crown. So yeah, the sibling duo's outstanding performances really captivated both judges and spectators, which highlighted the depth of talent and cultural excellence on display throughout the competition.
0: Oh my gosh, Michael Chow, this is absolutely hectic. Big shout out to these siblings and the fact that these siblings are dancing in such a high level. Michael Chow, you've got siblings. Mm-hmm. Have you ever competed with your siblings to win a prize or anything, my chief?
2: Maybe not to win a prize, but competed to see who'd get belted after one of us complains about the other one and says, "Mommy, it was her." "No, it was him." "No, Mommy, no." You know, relatable stuff. But hey, look, if you just joined us, you with Nisha Daily and ABC Radio Australia, it's your boys Jacob and Michael with you on a Thursday, unless you're joining us from the Cook Islands, which is exactly where our sister Harriet Duara is joining us from right now to give us a wrap of what's cooking in the cooks.
0: Oh my gosh, and there's been a whole lot going down on the dance floor, but there's been a whole lot going on across the various fields of the Cook Islands. So we've got to talk all things sports, and let's start off with my favorite sport. I mean, Harriet, what's going on in the world's game, football/soccer, for those who say that? Not me. Okay, can't count me in that.
3: Okay, yes, of course. So Cook Islands Football Association will continue under familiar leadership with the re-election of Grover Harmon as the CIFA president for another four-year term, which will take him up to the 2030-year mark. Harmon is also the president of Tupapa Marairenga Football Club, and he remains an active Cook Islands representative player. And he was returned to the role during CIFA's ordinary Congress held on Thursday night. The Congress was attended by representatives from three island and club member associations, and joining him on the Executive Council are Vice President Tuaine Fatiaki, alongside council members Jake Numanga, Danny Vakapura, Minnie Dean, Tekura Samuel Tura, Alex Napa, and Moiroa Tamangaro. So congratulations there to Mr. Grover Harmon on his re-election to the presidency role.
2: Mm-hmm. And real quick, Harriet, FIFA World Cup is coming up real soon, matter of weeks or a week or two. Do you have a country that you're back in?
3: Oh, I've always followed Ronaldo since very young age. So it's always been Portugal for me. Lately I've been just following different players around the world. So yeah, it's whoever plays the best on the day, I guess.
2: That's the safest way to go. Me, lucky. Hey, I know rugby league fans, They had their fair share of state of origin ups and downs, I'm sure, depending on which side of the fence you're on. But it's not over for the Cook Islands, is it?
3: No, it's not over. And the Cook Islands are just starting, actually, with their state of origin series. So rugby league fans want to miss the action this weekend as Cook Islands Rugby League State of Origin series gets underway with Game 1 at Nukupure Park in Ngātangia. So the Town Blues will face off against the Country Maroons from 3:30 p.m. this Saturday. And the big question is, can the Town Blues defend their championship crown this year? Or will it be Maroons to have the final say? Oh. We will just have to wait and see.
0: Harriet, I'm going to say this right now. Let's go to the mighty Maroons. I'm going for the Country Maroons in this. Michael Chow, this is fantastic. I mean, I might have had my heart broken.
2: Might be redemption time.
0: Might be redemption in the Cooks. Let's go. So look, I'm excited for this.
3: I'm actually torn on this one, guys.
0: Are you from the town?
3: I actually live in... I'm from the town here, which is unfair because, you know, in the major state of origin, I'm up the Maroons all the way.
0: That's it.
3: Yeah, we're pretty torn here.
0: Oh, my gosh. Oh, that is...
3: Might just have to move my septic tank.
0: To be honest, I know people who were born in Queensland, have lived their whole lives in Queensland, got married in Queensland, had children in Queensland, go for New South Wales, all right? So it's okay. You don't have to be that torn. We can all support the Maroons in this endeavor. No, incredible things happening in rugby league. And let's get to some lawn bowls, an incredible sport. Michael Chow, we should be playing some lawn bowls. I think that's our speed. What's going on in lawn bowls in the Cooks?
3: Yep, in lawn bowls, the Cook Islands Bowls Incorporated have named the six athletes who will represent our nation at the 2026 Commonwealth Games in Glasgow, Scotland. And selected for the women's team are Teokutai Jim and her daughter Emily Jim, and also Vasi Poila, while Royden Apido, Jason Lindsay, and Epi Poila will represent the men's division. And Association President John Paul Wilson did say that the athletes earned their places through a really highly competitive selection process and have really shown outstanding commitment both on and off the greens. So the Cook Islands has a proud history in lawn bowls, with the sport delivering the country's first ever Commonwealth Games medal back in 2018. And the team is now turning its focus to Glasgow as preparations continue for another shot at Commonwealth Games success.
0: Oh my gosh, big ups our lawn bowls athletes. Michael Chow, I actually watch a whole lot of lawn bowls online to calm me down after a long day. Harriet, have you ever played lawn bowls?
3: Yeah, I have actually dabbled, but not competitively.
0: Oh, there's always time.
2: Yeah.
0: Michael Chow, we need to start this team.
2: Well, last time I played lawn bowls was the week after I got married. Did some lawn bowls with some mates at a place somewhere. Lawn bowl culture is pretty pretty sick. Not going to lie.
0: Yeah.
2: It agrees with me and my slow movements. But I don't want to brag, but I was pretty good at it.
0: Dang, okay.
2: Or maybe I just got married and they were trying to be nice to me.
3: Though,
2: but...
3: Like... the mental focus that's required.
2: Yeah.
0: Oh, no, exactly. And I don't know what it is in Australia. It's like one of the few things where white people will gather to take off their shoes.
2: That's what I'm saying. It's such a strange culture. I've never been exposed to
0: everyone,
2: specifically Western people and their lawn bowl fanaticism. It's something.
0: Everyone plays barefoot here. I don't know what it is. It's very hectic. Yeah, I know. So get amongst it, get around it. And big shout out to our lawn bowls athletes. And Harriet, we've got to say a big metakimata for joining us from the Cook Islands and filling us in on what's cooking on a beautiful, beautiful Wednesday in Rarotonga. Stay rugged up, Harriet. It's getting cold. And can't wait to catch up with you soon. Thank you so much.
3: Metaki brothers, and we'll catch you on next week.
0: Yes, Harriet Tuala this morning joining us from the beautiful Cook Islands, giving us a rundown on what's been going on. And a whole lot has been going on. I mean, from rugby league to football to lawn bowls to dance, you definitely do stay busy if you're tuning in from Araro. You're tuned in to Nisha Daily this morning. ABC Radio Australia got your latest news coming at you soon. Right now, Charles Maimorosia

0: Yes, hailing from Solomon Islands, that was Giles Mamonrosia with Rorobau. You're tuned in to Nisha Daily, ABC Radio Australia.
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0: Yes, hope you're having a beautiful beginning to your day, however it is beginning.

0: Michael Chow. How are you tracking this morning, Maggie?
1: Yeah, rugged up, as I should be, because it's quite cold here in cold Brisbane all of a sudden. As we mentioned before, or as I keep trying to push my agenda, need your daily scarf week. If you want to join us, we need the numbers. I don't care if it's like 35 degrees where you are. Wear a scarf.
0: Oh, my gosh.
1: Join your boys.
0: No, that is great. Well, I would say things are definitely cooling down here in Brisbane, but things are warming up, especially in Vanuatu, as people prepare for this year's FIFA World Cup. Michael Chow, supporters clubs have been meeting all over Vanuatu. We are on the eve of a huge parade that will go through town tomorrow. So coming up very soon, we'll be catching up on all things going down in Vanuatu's capital. So make sure you're staying tuned in. It's Nisha Daily this morning. Got your latest news coming at you next. But we'll be back right after that.

0: ABC Radio Australia. I'm your boy, Jacob McGuire.
1: Good fella morning, I'm Michael Chow. Happy Scarf Week and whatnot.
0: Oh my God. Well, I'm wondering if Scarf Week will continue next week, brother.
1: I've already put it in my calendar. I'm making a note. We're going to remember it and mark it every first week of June.
0: Oh my gosh. No, it is a beautiful day. And Michael Chow, I got to say, your boy has been perusing social media. And I'll tell you, this morning, something caught my eye.
1: Oh, I'm just thinking about things that could catch your eye. Was it a new Nakamal?
0: Sadly, not Machi. But what did catch my eye was possibly the largest German flag I've ever seen in my life.
2: I'm privileged to be here and I feel special to see my country flag here in Vanuatu. So it's a little bit like when we travel around with Vanuatu United and we see the Vanuatu flag abroad in Fiji and Solomon Islands and New Zealand. So I have a little bit of the same feeling now. Yeah, I think it just shows that football has is a good way to unite people because we all love the game.
1: Yeah, das ist gut. You just heard Vanuatu United coach Lars Hopp speaking at an event held by the Vanuatu Germany football fan base. Just one of the many fan organizations that are now in full swing as FIFA World Cup fever takes over Vanuatu.
0: Yes, and on the eve of Vanuatu's FIFA World Cup parade, we are soon to be catching up with our Port Authority to find out how preparations are going in the nation's capital. So make sure you're staying tuned in. We're talking all things football in a few minutes. But right now, I've got some Liz Vamarasi and Le Pani lined up for your morning. It's Lautiao.

0: Yes, that was Liz Van Morosi and Le Pami Lautiao.
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3: The Port Authority with Moses Vakawili.
0: Yes, live out of Port Vila, it's Nisha Daily's Port Authority himself, Moses. Good for the morning. How are we doing today, boss?
4: Hey, good for the morning. Good for the morning. We're doing good. We're doing good.
0: Ooh, and it is a beautiful morning indeed. Moses, I'm not sure if you know this. Michael Chow has dubbed this week Scarf Week because it's finally got down to like 13 degrees here in Brisbane. How's the weather looking like in Vila this morning?
4: For the past couple of days, it was golden sunshine. And today, it's a small dark clouds up in the sky, you know, a little drizzle, you know. So that's our weather for this morning.
2: Damn.
4: I mean, cloudy, gloomy.
2: At least the plants are going to get some watering from Mother Nature. Let's hope.
4: Yeah.
0: Oh, my gosh. And Moses, you are down hanging around Independence Park at the moment. I mean, there is, you know, a sudden feeling in the air as Port Vila gears up for the FIFA Parade 2026. It's all going down tomorrow all going down tomorrow morning in starting off at Tagabe SMET, heading over to Sadalana Park. I mean, how are the preparations going for this huge FIFA parade, Maji?
4: Yo, it's you know, I gotta commend the Vanuatu Broadcasting Television Corporation, VBTC, to, you know, they've just set up this new on-air cafe. And I go there every week just, you know, to catch up and have a coffee there. And this week it's been crazy. The excitement, the preparation, the vibe. I just see them just running around VBTC or getting everything prepared. So it's hectic, fun, and exciting to see the energy. So you know, this World Cup fever, this World Cup parade fever is definitely taking a hold on our communities, man. And everyone's getting prepared, and France is planning to have their own parade. And this is like after the big parade, we're gonna have our own parade. And you know, we've got the English fans, you know, calling on the Paradise FM, and they're like, yo, you guys have been roasting us a lot. This is what we gotta say. So the airwaves have been going crazy. They're crazy out here on the streets, they're crazy on the frequencies. So it's like, yo, what's the deal, man? So, the energy, man, the energy is real out here in Port Vila, and the same in Luganville. They're all cars are just, you know, decorated with flags, decorated with different nationalities taking part in the World Cup. So it's just crazy, crazy kind of fun.
2: Honestly, for me as an outsider, it's still mind-blowing. I'm looking at some highlights from the last time Vanuatu, like 2022 FIFA World Cup, Vanuatu, you know, did what they do best, which is get hyped for football. And like, yeah, the video I'm looking at right now, it's, I think you alluded to this last week, but you can't tell if you're in Vanuatu anymore because it's nothing but Brazilian flags for like full video. I'm still scrolling through the video. It did

0: Nothing, but this is like the largest contingent of the float. But yeah, not like, you know, for those who haven't seen something like this, Moses, you know, what do you expect to go down at a day like tomorrow?
1: You know, the World Cup fever here is really here in Vanuatu. You know, like you said, you could see it all over social media and Facebook. You know, it's supporters from different teams are getting prepared for this big parade we're hosting here, and VBTC is hosting it in Port Vila. So, you know, it's a celebration that, you know, brings the whole community together. You know, regardless of which team they're supporting, it's just a great festive energy, and it just shows the passion of Vanuatu has for football, you know, and we have schools also painting, you know, doing drawings of flags, and you know, getting sticks and just, you know, taping it onto sticks and sticking it up in their head, through their you know, their hairs, and you know, so it's, they're walking around town with the flags on their head and the flags on their bags, and this is the energy of the World Cup fever here in Vanuatu.
2: Oh my gosh. And can I say, I mean, just, yeah, as you said, looking at social media, it's been going off. And I got to give a shout out to the German contingent. I never thought I'd be saying this this morning, but I've been seeing a lot of Germany supporters. We just played out some audio of Vanuatu United coach Lars Hopp visiting the fan base. I saw a video of a man who painted his boat the color of Germany, saying he doesn't respect any team who hasn't won more than 4 World Cups. I mean, when you're looking down the list of people who will be taking to the streets tomorrow, what do you say is the largest contingent of supporters in Vanuatu?
1: Right now, France is just, they just put up a post, the France fans just put up a post that they will be the biggest team on the parade tomorrow. They'll be the most decorated team at the floats, and also, They'll be the biggest and the longest convoy in the parade. So it's going to be, they put out that post, but you know, and then just looking at the previous years, Brazil has been one of the biggest. Vanuatu is a really soft spot for Brazil. So the biggest teams here, in Vanuatu are Brazil, England, and France. So it'll be amongst these three. But you know, besides that, you know, we've got the Australia and New Zealand flags flying in between, and I'm like, go get them, you know, Pacifica in the mix, go get them.
0: I mean, technically, Australia and New Zealand are the only Oceania nations that are in there at the moment. But I find this interesting though, and like, you know, I'm just going off of you know, the I guess the rundown of the floats that are happening that's been posted on the VBTC Facebook page. Other people have pointed this out in the comments. There are a number of countries missing from the list out of the you know, the overall list of countries that are going to be competing. And interestingly, it's America, Mexico, and Canada. The host nations aren't even listed in the float. So I don't know. Maybe that's just avoiding bias for the hometown teams. But interesting stuff. Maybe if anyone feels like, you know, diplomatic, go out there with 3 flags. USA, Mexico, and Canada.
1: Yeah. Yo, we've got a lot of Navitas.
0: There they are. Yes, that's the word.
1: Navitas speaking right now.
0: I am now.
2: Oh my gosh, if you've just joined us, it's Nisha Daily this morning. Hang out with Jacob and Michael. We're on the line with our very own Port Authority, Moses the Gal Willie, bringing us the story on straight out of Port Vila, Vanuatu. And of course, all eyes are to the streets, because tomorrow, pretty much the whole town of Port Vila will be at a standstill for the FIFA parade. Big shout out to VBTC, of course, our colleagues there who are putting this on. And let's get into the details, because we've talked a lot. I mean, there's a whole lot of teams. It's going to be absolute pandemonium. I mean, the sort of march is going to be starting from Tagabe SMET. I mean, when should people arrive? What's the rundown for tomorrow, Moses?
1: Yo, it's going to be, the rundown is, you know, they got to be there early because of traffic. Mm. You know, right now, they just closed down this

0: week, they closed down two of the main roads, you know, in at near the airport. So it's, for the past few days, it's been, the traffic's been crazy. So it's, you know, it's so tomorrow the program has to start really early. As you can see in the program, once everyone's starting to roll out in the early tomorrow, it will be better for the for the general public.
1: Mm-hmm. Yeah, and look, I'm looking at the sheet myself later in the afternoon. Of course, it's like almost 3 hours dedicated to the parade, which is going to be big, of course. But towards the end of the afternoon, looks like a little thing called skills challenges. Jacob, I'm seeing something that says skills challenges, fun challenges. Yeah. There's a thing called headers. I at least know what a header is, but there's another thing called albers. And I don't know what an alba is.
0: Yeah, so your alba is how long you can keep the ball on your, you know, just kicking it out on the air for, I don't know, for a couple of minutes. I can't even do that.
2: Oh, my gosh. Well, make sure you're getting your skills ready. And it must be said, there's going to be this huge parade that's happening tomorrow. But the FIFA World Cup doesn't actually officially kick off until next week. So I'm going to say, how are the people of Vanuatu going to be watching the FIFA World Cup? Is there a certain place that, that people should be going to catch these games?
0: Last night I was at Greenlight Nakamal. I wasn't drinking kava. I was just checking on a mate, and they were setting up the TV Canal Plus dish. So what will happen is everyone's getting hooked up right now on different nakamals. You know, the nakamals, they want to keep everybody, you know, enjoy your kava, enjoy the games. So, and then we're having that, we're having soccer being broadcasted through VBTC to different platforms, Canal Plus being one of the platforms. So around Port Vila, around Vanuatu, there'll be screens set up on different communities. France will be set up in the Anamburu community hall. They'll be screened there. And Bikinini Bar is also planning on putting a screen in the center of town for the screening of the football matches for what, 32 or 36 days? So that's the plan. And we're having also for the semis and finals, it's always screened at Salalana and at Freshwater Park. So that's the plan of the screening around Port Vila.
1: Mm-hmm. And I'm checking out the, you know, because obviously time zones and stuff, you know, these are North American, Central American games being played. And the way it works out, if my math is correct, is that a lot of these first games are going to be played right at breakfast time, 6 a.m., 7 a.m. Vanuatu time, which means I'm assuming a lot of people are going to be late or sick for work and school during the FIFA World Cup.
0: Everyone's going to be late. So, you know, everyone working, they're already saying like, oh, you know, it's a good thing it's happening in the morning so we can enjoy our kava at night. But we get to sleep good at night instead of waking up too early around 3. So, it's a good thing that it's happening around, you know, around that time.
2: Oh, my gosh. Well, I'm going to be honest. You know, if you're making it to work,
0: bosses.
2: If you're making it to work over these next few weeks, hands up to you, because I got to say, walking into a nakamal at 7 a.m. for your boy, tempting. so big a shout out if you're watching the games in the morning and making it to work. No, it's going to be a huge, huge day tomorrow. So once again, huge shout out if you're heading down to the FIFA World Cup parade. And Moses, got to say a huge thank you to Moses for joining us here on Nija Daily. Wishing you a wonderful rest of the day. And can't wait to catch you soon, brother. Thank you so much, bro.
0: Thank you, Dumas.
2: Yes, that was Moses the Cow Willie, our Port Authority, talking all things going down in Port Vila, Vanuatu. And there is just one thing on the schedule this morning. Yes, the huge FIFA World Cup parade is happening tomorrow morning, 12 p.m. But get there early. Parade route is from Taga Bay SMET to Sadalana Park. So get your flags. Michael Chow. Gotta ask, because we've been saying Nawita a lot, people who switch teams throughout the FIFA World Cup. Have you picked a team yet, bro?
1: Look, I think if I really want to fit in Vanuatu, I got to go with Brazil. I already speak a bit of the language, so, you know, I can just pretend I'm from Brazil.
2: Yo, absolutely. Dang, you could actually.
1: Who's going to know? Even Brazilians think I'm Brazilian.
2: Absolutely.
1: And I'm just like, sure.
2: And I think with that being said, I mean, it's going to be a huge day for Melanesians supporting Brazil. So I've got to go to this track. Let's go to some Venga Boys this morning. To Brazil.

0: West, Venga Boys to Brazil. Michael Chow, I just realized we might seem biased on air over our FIFA World Cup team, IG.
1: You know what? Let it be so.
0: Yes, Neymar is back. All right, we'll say it right now. Are we going for Brazil?
1: Vamos.
0: That's hectic.
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0: Yes, it's Tunisia Daily this morning. Hope you are having a fantastic start to your day. Whatever you're getting up to, I hope it's going great for you.
1: To borrow a phrase from Marky Mark Wahlberg, where he likes to say, stay prayed up. I'm going to say, stay scarfed up. Stay scarfed up.
0: Bro, I've not...
1: Scarf week.
0: First of all, Michael, I think you've been bought by the big scarf lovey. I mean, this is...
1: Possibly.
0: This is great.
1: If I get some free scarves,
0: you know,
1: that would be nice. And I'll probably donate them because as the ABC, I'm not allowed to receive gifts.
0: Absolutely.
1: But no, I'm all for the scarfing around town.
0: Dang. No, that is hectic. Well, to be honest, the most scarf I do is scarfing down a good feed in the morning. So
1: nice.
0: Big shout out to our scarf lovers in these streets and big shout out to you for tuning in to Tunisia Daily. It's about that time we take a quick pit stop and hear our latest news headlines. And reporting from Pacific Beat is Richard Ewitt.
5: Well, first and foremost, Prime Minister Matthew Wally has been in the job as leader of Solomon Islands for, what, about 5 minutes? And he's been very busy, and his first state visit was here to Australia. He's had talks with his opposite number, Anthony Albanese. And out of all that, we understand that there will be negotiations for a new security and bilateral treaty. Also, Pacific engagement visas for Solomon Islands will be doubled to 300 next year. And there seems to be general agreement between the two leaders on pushing forward for a free education system in Solomon Islands, which will no doubt be greatly appreciated by the population of that country. Now, Bougainville, they had a referendum number of years ago now, in 2019, when nearly 98% of the people who took part in the vote had decided that they would like to go independent and break away from Papua New Guinea's control. And now here we are 7 years later. And finally, on August the 30th, there will be a vote in the Papua New Guinean Parliament as to whether to ratify the result of the referendum or not. Unclear which way it's going to go, and frankly unclear what will happen regardless of which way it goes. But at least it's some sort of step forward. And meanwhile, the people of Bougainville wait and hope that one day they will get what they have asked for. The saga of Moana Pacifica, the Super Rugby franchise, continues. We now understand via a report from the liquidators that they owe 8.2 million New Zealand dollars. Some of that owed to the players and staff. Unsurprisingly, New Zealand Rugby have stepped in and offered to pay wages for now. But the New Zealand government is also owed money, which could make a complicated situation even more messy than it was to start with. And interesting, coming out of Papua New Guinea, Cricket PNG have come up with Learning Through Cricket Numeracy Program, and they're hoping to spread it out across the country. And it's pretty cool. It gets kids interested in maths by tying it in with cricket. And it seems to be working. The school, they tried it in Port Moresby. The kids' results have improved, and they now hope to literally take it all over the country. I know that NRL reading books books have been a big hit in Papua New Guinea in the past, so maybe sport is the way to go. I think if they'd done that in my school, I would have learned a lot more, actually. So, yeah, definitely a good idea.
0: Richard Hewitt with your latest news headlines, brought to you by Pacific Beat. 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
0: And Michael Chow, got to ask you a question this morning, G. What's your go-to dance move?
1: Apart from my favorite here on the show, the drunk uncle one-two step, it, tried and true, always works somewhat. Moonwalking.
0: You want to see my Michael Jackson dance moves? That's crazy. You know, to be honest, you've got a legendary moonwalk, my G. Jacob McQuire have also been known to cut a rug on the dance floor, but nothing like these fellas.
6: The Royal Family!
1: Yes. Roll out that red carpet. We were graced with the presence of royalty earlier this week when we caught up with two of the talented dancers in the Royal Family Dance Crew. If you don't know who these guys are, they were founded by Samoan superstar choreographer Paris Gobel, won the Mega Crew division at the World Hip Hop Dance Championships 3 times back-to-back-to-back, and were the stars of Justin Bieber's music video, Sorry. Huge stuff!
0: Yes, and we'll be hearing from dancers Moana Davis and David Alu very soon. Maybe we can learn a thing or two, Michael Chow, but before we get there, let's throw to an absolute classic. This is Sydney Lauper, Time After Time.

0: Cyndi Lauper there with Time After Time. Michael Chow, what does that track make you think about?
1: Oh, it makes me think about that scene in Stranger Things 2 when Dustin wants to dance with a girl, but no one wants to dance with him. And then Nancy, who, you know, you think is mean most of the time, she dances with him. And I'm just like, we're all Dustin. We all waiting for our Nancy to come along.
0: Oh my gosh, no, that is actually, to be honest, you know, I thought, Time After Time, that's in Footloose, isn't it?
1: Sure is. It's in so many things.
0: Oh my God. Well, hopefully you've got some loose feet because we've got a fantastic chat coming up right now.
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1: Are wearing appropriate footwear this morning because we're hitting the dance floor with two of the dancers from the Royal Family Dance Crew. So we're saying kia ora to Moana Davis and Talofa Lava to Donald Alu. How we doing, fam?
3: You doing good?
4: Really good, thank you.
3: Great.
0: Oh my gosh, it is great to be catching up with you both this morning. And obviously, the Royal Family Dance Crew are a bit of a global phenomenon. I mean, four-time world champs and everything. And so we're pretty hyped to be meeting with some of the class of 2026. But before we get into anything else, let's dig into some roots this morning. Starting with you, Moana, can you tell us a little bit about your family's heritage and where about you grew up?
4: Yeah. Kia ora, my name's Moana. I'm 21. I'm New Zealand Māori. My iwi, Ngāti Hauā, Ngāti Kahungunu. I grew up in Kirikiriroa, Hamilton, and I live in Auckland now. And then I joined the Royal Family when I was 11, and I've been dancing in the Royal Family for 11 years.
0: Oh my gosh, that is absolutely incredible. And we got to say, Alu, pretty famous last name around these parts. So how about you, Donald? What's your family's heritage and whereabouts did you grow up?
3: Yeah, so I am a proud Samoan. My family come from the islands of Samoa, of course, from the village of Mulifanua. I was actually born and raised in Wellington. I was growing up there most of my life and moved to Auckland around 2016 at the age of 12. And yeah, I've been in Auckland ever since then. And yeah.
0: Yo, big ups Wellington. I mean, our producer's from Wellington, so we always got to give a shout out.
1: Something to Wellington fam. That's where all the cool kids come from. And again, y'all are part of something special here, you know, joining the esteemed Royal Family Dance Crew, you know, founded by superstar choreographer Paris Gobel, of course, dominated hip-hop stages across the world, going back-to-back-to-back in the mega crew division at the World Hip-Hop Dance Championships. It's the only crew to have ever actually achieved that. So, you know, coming into, you know, something like this must be a real dream come true, right? Like, you know, want to trace your steps that brought you here. Shuffling down memory lane for you, Moana, how did you first get into dance?
4: Yeah, of course. So I started like jazz and ballet when I was around 4 in Hamilton. And then I moved to a hip hop dance crew. The Palace Dance Studio, which is what the Royal Family is underneath, they actually had like a studio in Hamilton. So I trained there for a little bit. There was just a training program, like it wasn't any crews or anything. And then when I was like 8 and 9, that's when I started seeing the Royal Family a lot more. Like they were like, that's when they were popping off at HHI. So I felt really inspired. And I feel like all the New Zealand dancers were just so in awe of the Royal Family at that time. Like that was when they were in their peak. Mm-hmm. So I trialed to audition when I was 11. I was really bad and like a mediocre dancer. So I did not have any expectations of if I was going to get in or not. But then I guess Paris and Pa, our manager, saw something in me, maybe passion. So I feel very, very thankful that they took a chance on me because I wouldn't be here today without that chance they gave me.
1: Ooh, what a pivot to go from, you know, ballet into hip hop. I mean, I don't know if there's any crossover, but, you know, what about yourself, Donald? You know, when did that love of dance first, you know, crystallize in your mind?
3: Yeah, so basically, I've kind of always growing up around dance. It's obviously heavily, it's heavy in our culture, of course. I perform for like weddings, birthdays. I mean, my mom will just always put me in the forefront, just do something to a little something. So I think it's always kind of been there for me. I didn't start taking it seriously until I was in my last year of Wellington. My mom started enrolling me in all these dance classes. I think it was just a bunch of different styles too. It wasn't a specific style that I got into. I think my mom just tried to get me into as much styles as possible to see if I like it or not. And I think hip hop was what really clicked with me, what resonated with me. So I think I kind of stuck to that genre. And then as soon as I moved to Auckland, my mom was trying to find out where else I can excel in dance. And I think obviously the best place at the time was the Palace. And that's where I got enrolled. She chucked me in weekly classes at the time. And from there, I kind of just stuck with it, kind of became a thing.
0: Oh my gosh, that is incredible. And it's, you know, one thing to whip out some moves at a family gathering, but it's another thing to do this professionally. And even more so finding out that you made the cut in getting into the Royal Family Dance Crew. I mean, coming to you, Donald, when you first got the good news that you had made it into this legendary crew, how did you celebrate and who did you tell first?
3: Oh, I cried. I sulked. It was actually funny because I had auditioned the year prior to before getting in and I didn't make the first cut. So it was kind of a hard decision at the time. But then obviously we just worked hard the following year and made sure that whatever happened prior, I, you know, stepped it up. But the first people I told was obviously my family, like extended family. And yeah.
0: Oh my God, no, incredible. And I mean, Moana, you were throwing out ages like 11 years old. So we're taking you back this morning. I mean, you've just been told you're a part of the royal family now. I mean, what's going through your head and who were you telling first when you were just a young one?
4: Yeah, so back then they would post the lists on Facebook and they were meant to post it at 6 p.m. They would always do it later. So like here, my mum's driving me back from Auckland and like I'm like refreshing Facebook to like see if they posted the list. And then once they did, I saw my name and I was screaming. My mum was screaming in the car. And then when I went home, I got to tell my dad and my brothers and we were all just like crying. It was crazy.
0: Bro, to be honest, I'm thinking of that scene in High School Musical where the list is posted on the board. Yeah, like, that's crazy.
1: Be dancing through the halls. Yeah. But look, the Royal Family Dance Crew, you know, famous for taking their poly swag, you know, style from local community halls in Aotearoa to the world stage, you know, including the music video for Sorry by Justin Bieber. Check in for a lesson at the School of Dance for just one moment, though. And I feel really old saying this, but what is poly swag?
3: Ooh. Poly swag is a high-energy dance style created by Periscope. It's a fusion of different genres. So we have dancehall, obviously our Polynesian culture as well, and then we have a little bit of voguing characteristics that come with, you know, sharp and aggressive movements. But it's more so about a feeling, I'd say. We like to describe poly swag as more of a feeling than a specific style. I mean, in each style, we always try showcase how RF can do it in our unique way. So it's more so about a feeling and, you know, presence type of thing instead of a specific genre, I'd say.
1: I want to bounce off of a post I saw recently on the socials from the crew, and because you know when it comes to I can speak as a musician, you know, there's a little thing when you're in the groove, you got stank face on, right? You know, but in dance, y'all gotta have a face, you know. Like, have you guys locked it, zero it in on your dance face?
4: Of course. I mean, our dance faces, there's a variety. Like, every time we do a style, we have to do specific facials for that style. Mm-hmm. So if we're competing, we'll, like, always do sessions where we're just facing each other and just doing, like, face performance and just, like, working on how we can project more for the audience. Mm-hmm. But it's definitely a variety. It's not just one face.
1: I feel like a lot of the faces that you pull would be like look mean looking, right? But is it wrong to smile, crack a smile every now and then on stage? Or?
4: Yeah, I mean, we have gotten told that we dance a little. I mean, our faces are a little aggressive.
1: Because like, if I'm enjoying myself, I'll just be smiling the whole time. I'm like, look at me, mom.
4: You know? I mean, yeah, of course we try and smile when it's more like a fun or like crowd pleasing set, and then we try to be more like serious or aggressive form of our hard hitting sets. So it's kind of a trust, I guess.
0: Oh my God, I've never thought of a dance face before. You know, when I dance, other people make faces, and it's usually shock and horror. And if you're listening in to Nisha Daily this morning, you hang out with Jacob and Michael, and we're getting royal speaking with Moana Davis and Donald Alu, two of the talented dancers at the Royal Family Dance Crew, who are heading to Melbourne very soon to perform at Rising Festival.
5: Don't act like you forgot. I called a shot.
0: course, you'll be hitting the stage this Saturday and Sunday for Melbourne's Rising Festival program alongside talent like Lady Shaka and Queen Kong. I mean, how hyped are you full of feeling for these performances coming up?
3: Oh, I'm actually really stoked. I'm actually a big fan of Lady Shaka and Queen Kong. I'm a big fan of their work. They've done so much for community as well. So we're just excited to go see and be amongst the community pretty much. So yeah, it's grateful that we're a part of it too. So get to also give back to a community that's, you know, that's also close to ours. So it's good to always be in our backyard.
1: Mm-hmm. And, you know, for people like us, you know, when we go out there and do things, doesn't matter what we do, for yourselves, it's obviously dance, but we inevitably end up, you know, bringing our people, our culture with us, right? And for you, Moana, you know, you hop up on stage. What are you carrying with you when those lights go on?
4: Of course. For me, I'm carrying, like, my iwi, my whānau, like, all of the above. Like, I'm carrying my culture when I go on stage, like, I mean, tamako on me. When I dance, I know that I'm not dancing just for myself, but I'm dancing for the younger Māori girls or Māori guys that want to

0: aspire to be where I am right now. So I guess there's a lot of pressure to hold a, such a legacy, plus trying to do your family proud. But I feel like it's a great privilege to be able to do it on such a huge platform like the Royal Family.
1: And what about you, Donald? You know, proud Samoan. You're bringing the fam with you. Like, you know, what's it like when you're out there dancing?
2: Yeah, I'd definitely say I'm kind of the same boat as Moana as well. Just being able to carry the family name, not also just doing it for myself, but doing it for family too. Especially living out our ancestors' wildest dreams, being able to perform on big platforms and stages like this, something that it's not normal in our community and our culture as well, to be able to express a talent that is not so highly, you know, looked at as a career too as well. So I think again, it's huge pressure having that responsibility, but then at the same time it's just proud knowing that I can do that for my people and be that outlook and inspiration to ones that have the same story, pretty much pathway as me as well.
3: Oh man, well, with everything for sure, I'm sure it's going to be a huge celebration when you guys hit the stage this weekend. And we can't let you fella go without learning a little something for the next celebration. Now, I, Jacob McGuire, famously cannot dance, okay? I've been doing the drunk uncle two-step since I was 20 years old. Dougie, never heard of him. Cabbage Patch, idea makes me hungry. Donald, Moana, help a brother out this morning. Okay, what is the easiest dance move a Murray can pull out at a wedding and look like he knows what he's doing out there?
2: Whip a nay-nay. You can never go wrong with a whip and a nay. A classic little nay-nay.
0: Yeah.
2: Honestly, a dougie is my go-to. I'll give you that one. A dougie is my go-to. So you can't go wrong there. You can't go wrong.
3: Double, you haven't seen my dougie. It does go wrong.
4: It continues to. This is crazy. Oh my God.
3: The too high level Michael Child. This is acting. I'm gonna stuck with this two-step till I'm 70 years old. Damn.
2: Oh. Classic side to side.
0: Yeah.
2: Side click. You can switch it up, can be a front back.
1: Wanna add any tips from you?
0: Oh, maybe some classic MJ, just a kick.
3: Oh, someone just went to the theaters. That's crazy. We're playing. Actually, yeah. Michael, we can moonwalk. You've done a moonwalk in Samoa on stage.
1: The only dance move I've ever dedicated, literally, like, so much time to learn. Nothing else. Nothing else. But honestly, this is a huge honor, you know, having you both here, Moana, Donald, you know, here on the show, and you know, so many exciting things coming up for you both, you know, in your space in the future. And before I let you go, you know, for all our listeners across the Pacific, you know, young dancers themselves, you know, tuning in, maybe they follow you guys on Insta, and you know, they're like, damn, I want to learn their moves, I want to do what they're doing someday. You know, do you have any words of advice for, you know, people starting out, you know, following their passion for dance and want to follow in your footsteps?
0: Yeah, I think always believe in yourself. That's the biggest one, I guess. I think in order to get where you want to go, you have to work hard. You have to ensure that you're putting in all your effort and prioritizing it to the best of your abilities with what you can, to ensure that you improve faster. I think even if there are setbacks, it doesn't mean you need to stop. It just means you need to keep working harder. Everything happens for a reason, so just trust that time will work out.
1: Big love for you both. Mad time getting to catch up with you before ahead of this, you know, what's going on this weekend. Moana, Donald, Ngāmi Hinui, and Whāwhetai Tai Lava, all the best.
0: Thank you. Thank you, guys.
3: Yes, incredible stuff there from Moana Davis and Donald Alu, two of the talented dancers from the Royal Family Dance Crew who are performing this weekend in Melbourne for Rising Festival.
1: Mm-hmm. Class of 2026. If you have any cuzzies in Melbourne, though, let them know. You can catch the Royal Family Dance Crew at a free performance at Federation Square on Saturday. And then they'll be lighting up Hammer Hall on Sunday. Plus, they're also hosting public poly swag workshops at Flinders Street Station Ballroom. Lots of stuff for any Melbourne-based folks.
3: Michael Chow, we need to be there. I mean, we need to get our poly swag vibes on and learn to dance, my G.
1: I don't know if I can deal with the public humiliation.
3: No, it'd be crazy. It'd be crazy. But look, we've heard that song a few times during our chat with the Royal Family Dance Crew. So let's do it to finish out the show. It's Justin Bieber. We're sorry.

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0: Yes, and we just played Justin Bieber's Sorry, which is right on brand this morning because it's about that time where we have to apologize. Apologize because we've got to leave, Michael Chow.
2: Play the song again.
0: That's great. We don't
2: even too late now to say sorry. It's not too late now to play Sorry again.
0: It actually is. We are running out of time this morning, but thank you so much for joining us. Hope you're having a wonderful start to your day. Michael Chow, that's us, my G. Yes, wishing you a wonderful rest of the day and stay tuned in to ABC Radio Australia. This morning, got your latest news coming at you next. After that, you'll be catching Natasha Men for another fantastic edition of Sisters Let's Talk. And of course, if you want to hear more Nisha Daily, tune in tomorrow, 7 a.m. PNG time. Like always, until then, enjoy your day and imam.

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2: Yes, indeed. Yes, indeed. Yes, indeed. Party people. Yes, indeed. Maro Lele. My name is Howl Atukefu. 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You may have heard my voice before if you're, you know, tuning in to ABC Radio Australia on a Friday afternoon. That is I presenting the show in the Fale, where I give you the good vibrations and the good music for your Friday evening and the weekend ahead as well. But right now, another musical special on ABC Radio Australia, where we get to focus and shine the light on a lot of these voices, a lot of these talents from our communities, from whether they're still in the islands in the Pacific, or they've migrated to places like Aotearoa, to Australia, to the US. No matter where they are, we are representing, flying the flag for our people. This show, we get to, man, if we're talking about Pacifica royalty, we're going to mention this queen right here. She has a voice of an angel. She represents her Samoan heritage. She represents her Indian heritage. She has worked with people like Shefu, to Savage, to At Ease, and of course, P Money. Her solo work is incredible. I'm talking about Aradhana. So this evening, or today, or this morning, or wherever you are, wherever part of the world you're at, we're going to focus on just a smidgen of her catalogue. And we're going to start off in 2006. The album is I Love You. This is her debut album, and this song is called I Love You Too. A musical special on ABC Radio Australia. This is Aradhana.

0: Yeah, I read, no. What's up, love?
1: Hey, man.
0: Yeah.
1: What you listening to?
0: Fire and Ice, got the track nice, you know what I mean?
1: Is that right?
0: Now, sis, man, you're a singer.

What an amazing duet. Oof. It's the god Shefu teaming up with Radna for Spin One. Just beautiful concept there of paying tribute to the music that we fell in love with, the music that made us feel a certain way, made us feel feelings. Man, there's old time jams and old time artists, and those two just paying tribute, like I said, to those artists and you know, made the artists who they are today, well, at the time that they made that song. Radna and Shefu with Spin One. And I was like, man, this production is tight. I always thought the production was dope, and I never knew who it was. And I just looked it up, and it says DLT. And if it really was DLT, he's a great producer. So just hats off to him for that one. We also heard another collaboration, At Ease and Radna with Getting Stronger. That is a classic slow jam for you. We heard Talk Sweet to Me from the album Brown Girl. And we started off with I Love.

of You Too, Aradhana from the album I Love You. You're listening to a music special on ABC Radio Australia. My name is Howell Latukefu. This show, we're focusing on the wonderful music and the wonderful voice of Aradhana. Now, let us go back to 2012. The album is called Treble and Reverb. And I believe the entire project was produced by another alter or royalty, P Money. This one is called Keep My Cool. Aradhana, right here, ABC Radio Australia.

The wonderful sounds of Aradna, Keep My Cool, taken from the album Treble and Reverb. That is I for this special on ABC Radio Australia, focusing on the Queen, Aradna. We're going to finish off with this song from her new album, Sweet Surrender. This one is called Mango Tree. Take care. Peace.

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2: Well, here we are, Jerry. Is the US wobbling on AUKUS?
3: Or maybe we're the ones wobbling.
2: We're now only getting second-hand subs from the Americans, and that's leading to louder calls here for a plan B.
3: On this episode, Australia's AUKUS architect, former Prime Minister Scott Morrison. I'm Geraldine Doogue.
2: And I'm Hamish McDonald. This is Global Roaming. Well, we've been talking about whether Australia would actually debate AUKUS, and maybe now is the moment, and maybe it's come about because of the Americans, not because of us.
3: Yes. I mean, that's what I think we did talk about. And I have heard talk that, in fact, Labor's hoping that it's the Americans who cool on it. And I do think that these changes that we heard announced by Defence Minister Richard Marles, along with the Minister for War, Peter Hegseth, at the Shangri-La Dialogue, are probably a result of the Elbridge-Colby review. He's that leading Pentagon man who was sent in to do an overview of whether the Americans were keeping up with their own schedule, and it would appear they're not.
2: And he publicly had been sceptical of AUKUS.
3: He had indeed.
2: The findings of the review were never made public, but the speculation is that he had recommended to the Trump administration

0: look, you do need to make an adjustment here because you're not building the submarines fast enough, and give them three used instead of two used and one new of the Virginia class. For those of you that sort of need a quick refresher on AUKUS, that's the first phase of this. Then we would get the AUKUS class submarine, which would be co-designed, co-built with the British, but in Australia. But that's the sort of longer term delivery. These Virginia class submarines would start to come online from 2032.
1: Yes, that's the point. And the thing to understand is that these Virginia class, second-hand Virginia class submarines, have a life of their essential core, which is 33 years.
0: Yeah.
1: So what becomes important, I mean, we're now discovering, is that it is important that we know how old are these ones that we're getting. Because if we're getting them and they've got 15 years left, well, that's one argument. If we're getting them and they've got 8 years left, which is not ridiculous to suggest,
0: although
1: that's another argument altogether.
0: I was reading the transcripts from the Senate hearings overnight here in Australia, and the new Defence Department head did give advice that they would be relatively new in their life cycle. What we can believe from that or take from that, I'm not sure.
1: Relatively new, you see? I mean, I don't know what that means. And I think I've got every right. You know, I'm not an untrusting person, Hamish, but I just don't know what is happening here. And I noted that, there is that sense to me, and this is what we will put to our guest, the former Prime Minister, that the deal is, as we knew it, is unravelling. I think that is a completely legitimate conclusion to draw. Now, what are the implications of that?
0: Well, I mean, I think we have to be open to whether that is the case. I'm not sure I've seen enough evidence yet to say conclusively it is. But I think just one other detail I want to insert before we get to Scott Morrison. The current building capacity in the United States in the submarine dockyards is 1.3 attack boats per year. It needs to be at 2.33 attack boats per year. So they're way off that to deliver even on the current basis of delivering these second-hand submarines, as I understand it. So we are in a difficult situation, particularly if, as Ed Husic says, we're not really even having the conversation about Plan B.
1: Well, also to be, you know, it is interesting that the Australian Parliament has been remarkably lacking in curiosity about this. Like, I thought that Richard Marles would come back from Singapore and would say in Singapore, I'll be making a full statement to Parliament. But he didn't, and we haven't heard anything.
0: And look, I think a lot of people have wanted to know what Scott Morrison thinks about this. Of course, the original architect of this, he is our guest. Let's go to him now.
1: Scott Morrison, welcome to Global Roaming.
2: Well, it's nice to be back.
1: Now, you were the man who started Australia off on this AUKUS pathway. Do you assess that now, with the conundrums around it, it's time to ditch it or start again, start over?
2: Absolutely not. Nothing has changed about the reasons why we need it and the challenges that were always there to achieve it. And we should press on. And it's absolutely essential for Australia's secure future.
0: Is there any other way, though, to interpret what's just happened in the last week other than that the Americans can't deliver on the deal as it was conceived?
2: Well, what has happened in the last week is not news. The fact that the Americans have had a challenge on their outturn rate on nuclear-powered submarines has been an issue that's been around for a decade, and partly as a function of the deindustrialisation of the US. It's partly a function of a sort of a peacetime dividend, a post-Cold War, etc. And that has been a known element for some time. And I wouldn't interpret the announcement on the weekend as being related to that fact. I think there's a lot of sense in this notion that you have three like assets, i.e. midlife assets, which have a similar, it's a similar platform, similar maintenance, similar crewing requirements and maintenance and so on. I mean, this is, I think, is simplifying the operationalization of AUKUS. And I haven't seen the detail, but subject to that, I think it's a common sense decision.
0: But we have been told time and time again that the issues with the production rate in the US are just not a problem. Whether it's Australian politicians or the likes of Tim Kaine, Senator Tim Kaine, they've stood here in this studio and told us.
2: Well, I don't think it's not a problem. I think it's a problem. I think it always has been a problem, but it's a problem that can be overcome and it's a problem that can be mitigated. And how can that happen? Well, of course, the United States has it in their interest to increase the outturn rate of those nuclear-propelled nuclear submarines. But that's why the Henderson

0: Eden project is so important. That's why our investment in the US industrial base as part of AUKUS is so important. You can mitigate it by increasing the outturn rate, but you can also mitigate it by improving your maintenance arrangements and the facilities where you can do that, which is why Henderson is important. So I think, look, I've been told plenty of times too that AUKUS was dead tomorrow. I mean, apparently it was going to fall over when we left, then it was going to fall over when Keir Starmer was elected, then it was going to fall over when Donald Trump was elected, and then it was going to fall over because Bridge Colby wrote a report. And I said all along, no, there is deep support for this across all these jurisdictions for the right reason, and that remains the case. So the rehearsing again of issues that are known, I think you've got to put them in context.
1: We didn't know about a third used boat, did we? We really didn't know that. And imagine if you were sort of, you know, you're buying a car. You certainly don't change from a new car to a used car without a great deal of thought.
0: Well, you're assuming there hasn't been a great deal of thought. And I don't think that's the case. I think the thing about AUKUS is it's a dynamic arrangement. And the parties, and I know the parties well who are involved in the delivery of this in the United States, in the UK, and of course here. And when there's a better way to ensure that you can crew these subs and get them out there and get them in the water, and if that can be done more simply by having three platforms that are the same as opposed to one new one and two midlife ones, then that does make sense.
2: But if that's the case now, wasn't it always the case? Why wasn't that the optimal pathway from the outset?
0: Well, I think they're things only the government really can answer. I wasn't part of those discussions at the time. What our framework put together enabled them to find the best way forward with the pathway program that we initiated, and that led to the announcement in San Diego of the Virginia class, and now they've come to a view that the better way forward is to do that with three midlife

0: Firstly, to ensure that we could have access to the nuclear-powered submarine technology. Let's not forget, the only other time that was provided by the United States to any other country was in the 1950s. And it wasn't because no one asked. Plenty of people asked, and the Americans said no, time and again. So the fact that we were able to get ourselves in a situation where we'd built up the trust and the capability to be given approval to access that through an arrangement we would have with the United Kingdom to do the SSN AUKUS, and then the Pathway Program, President Biden's team was keen to ensure that there was the possibility of a US boat that was part of that arrangement, and we agreed to that, and that's why the Pathway was done after that to make that assessment. And then the announcement in San Diego followed. So I wouldn't agree with the assessment that a change from 2+1 to 3 of a same stage really represents anything other than, I think, a pragmatic and sensible judgment about what is the best way to go forward at this juncture.
1: But my sense is the people that are paying for this, that's the taxpayers of Australia, the people listening to this program, can also see that subsequent to those decisions, we made offers of money to support their shipbuilding capacity on the basis of our expectation we were going to get a new submarine. So we've put, what, $3 billion in already?
0: That's where I disagree.
1: Bit do you disagree with?
0: What I disagree with is the idea that one be new or they all be three of midlife is an operational decision around what is the best way to deliver this capability.
2: But we've never heard, you must admit, that hasn't popped up in all the coverage. It just hasn't.
0: Well, these programs change. I mean, times change.
2: Well, demands, couldn't you? Said, look, we don't know exactly. It'll be dynamic. I don't remember you using
0: that word. That's exactly what I said.
2: Did you?
0: Which is why we actually didn't commit to specific assets at the time of making the announcement on AUKUS. We said that an AUKUS boat, the potential for others, and we needed to spend 18 months, which looked at these issues in great detail and the costings, and that's what happened after September of 2021, and that's what followed through with the new government when they committed to those new arrangements. Now, they were party to those final decisions about 2+1, but all I'm saying is I can see the common sense in adjusting that to go to three boats of the same life, which have all the same maintenance requirements, sustainment, crewing, training, all of that, rather than having to operate yet another, even if it's a variation to a platform. So all I'm simply saying, I mean, no one is going to accuse me of some political bias for the Labor government in Australia, but what I am saying is that I can actually quite objectively see the reasoning as to why they would do that. And I think the concerns about it are overstated.
1: I wonder, though, whether we're all circling around the same idea, which is that the public has never really known exactly what it's getting for this extraordinary amount of money, that there's been such ambiguity and flexibility around what can or would be delivered. And I think maybe the public at the moment is grappling with, well, how do we judge whether this is value for money, given that America can suddenly turn around and we think, say to us, oh, let's adjust this and let's not give you the new one.
0: What I'm arguing, and what I can see is happening, is this is a simpler way to actually deliver what Australia needs.
2: You think this is ideal, do you?
0: I haven't seen all the details, so I can't offer that, you know, absolute judgment. I'm not in the government. But what I can see from my experience is I can see why such a decision would make sense. And if that improves the ability to deliver this. And what are we seeking to deliver? That's your question. Well, there would be three nuclear-powered submarines, not nuclear-armed, of course, which would be available in the 2030s, which provides the bridge to the SSN AUKUS submarines, which would be delivered post-2040s, which would give Australia the apex submarine capability, or in fact, defence capability in the world. And for a country that has to... extend its reach over long distances and remain submersed and undetected for extensive period of times to deliver on the missions that such submarines are tasked with, you cannot think that you're going to do that with diesel-powered submarines in the mid-2030s, and certainly not the 2040s. So what Australia is investing in is a long-term capability which not only enables Australia to do that, but it enables Australia to plug in a network of even more elaborate capabilities with our allies in the United States.

0: States in particular, which is what the guarantee of our security in the Indo-Pacific is. You know, if we think that Australia's security can be enabled in isolation to an alliance partnership with the United States, you're kidding yourself.
1: But that does,
0: you are delusional.
1: But we don't have to surely sign up for this in order to keep a very good alliance relationship with the United States.
0: That's not my point. My point is, if you are going to be an alliance that is going to be productive, you can't be a passive partner. Alliances are not, you know, you have to contribute. You've got to be engaged and you've got to be at the table.
1: But you look after number one, but you know, but you look after your own sovereignty, don't you?
0: Of course you do. And what's the suggestion that any of that is compromised?
1: Well, I think they've got a very good deal out of this. They've got a, you know, they've effectively got a base, they've got a dockyard, and they've got money put into their ship, and we probably will put in more. I mean, I think they do, and they can change, it would appear,
0: and what does Australia
1: arrangements.
0: Get?
1: Well, I think we could spend our money better.
0: How would it produce a better security outcome from Australia in the Indo-Pacific theatre?
1: Oh, I think there's lots of thoughts
0: about that.
1: Drone, much more uncrewed vessels.
0: So a drone is a
1: vessels?
0: Substitute for a nuclear-powered submarine?
1: Possibly, for where we are. Well, we had Peter Varghese on here.
0: I'm sorry, I don't agree with Peter.
1: Okay, well, he had a very strong view that forward defence is out the window now. That is not where we need to be. And he argues the case, as you know, he's not the usual suspect either, I don't think, Scott.
0: Well, I'm not sure about that, but AUKUS plus is what we've always argued, not AUKUS instead. And so the suggestion that you have nuclear-powered submarines and not have drones, well, no one sensible is suggesting that. We certainly never suggested that. Ghost Shark, which is being developed officially under sort of the AUKUS platform, that was initiated by our government. So was Ghostbat. And these are important technologies, advanced defence technologies and world-leading ones. And so it's not an either-or between drones and nuclear-powered submarines. If you want to have the ability to extend with a very sophisticated platform, with kinetic effect, well beyond our shores, to hold adversaries a long way away from Australia.
1: That's the only way to do it, do you?
0: That is where this led us. And why do you think the United States has nuclear-powered submarines? If they didn't think that was the most important apex predator power in the world, they wouldn't have it either. I think we have to wake up a bit and understand that the insecurity we face in the Indo-Pacific is real, the adversary's intentions are real, and the only thing that
1: any of that,
0: and
1: it's
0: the only
1: how
0: thing
1: we actually spend our money best to,
0: is how
1: to
0: we
1: rebut
0: deter.
1: Precisely that.
0: And I can tell you the one thing that has actually got our potential adversary in China to take notice in the last 5 years has been AUKUS. Why do you think they want to destroy it? Why do you think they want us to stop it? Why do you think they try and undermine it at every single opportunity? Because it is a capability that they know is incredibly powerful and it demonstrates an alliance at work. That is what is going to avoid conflict in our region. So I would say that Australia, in accessing what no previous country other than the UK has been able to access in the most advanced defence capability to ensure that we have a strong defensive position in partnership with allies, it's the most important objective of government. And that's what this delivers.
2: You're listening to Global Roaming. It's Hamish here with Geraldine Doogue. Our guest is the former Prime Minister, Scott Morrison. And yes, we're talking about AUKUS. Scott Morrison, you're touching on something there which is ultimately the changing shape of conflict. And whether we're looking at Russia and Ukraine or what's unfolding in Iran, drones have changed the game. And there are many Australians that are asking the question, not whether it's either or, but can we afford to actually arm ourselves and operate in these new types of conflict theatres when we are spending, what is it going to be, $370 billion?
0: Not in 1 year, by the way.
2: Sure. But it's an enormous amount of public money to go into these nuclear-powered submarines, which, as we're seeing particularly in the Middle East, you know, the big bits of military hardware don't necessarily help you win the war.
0: Yeah, but you've got to compare like with like, and you can't just move between theatres. Of course, autonomous weaponry, drones, etc., be they subsea or be they aerial or even increasingly terrestrial. Of course, all of those things are an important part of modern warfare. We have now seen territory taken for the first time with unmanned capabilities. That, I think, is a real hinge

0: But these all also depend on platforms when you have to move from a long way away from where you're based. And so again, it's not a binary choice. Mm. The elaborate platforms are necessary, but so are the increasingly more tactical ones as well. And if, you know, you can't compare the Strait of Hormuz to the Indian Ocean. They're two very different propositions, or indeed the South China Sea. Now, the Taiwan Strait might be a different matter, or the Strait of Malacca might be a different issue when you're talking about those sort of autonomous vehicles. And that's why they have to be part of an integrated kit. But, you know, what we do if we're faced with conflict, you know, the whole idea is that Australia wouldn't face that on its own or in isolation. And it wouldn't be just with the United States. Sure. There are many other allies who we do exercises with. The Malabar exercise under the Quad. But we do that with India and Japan and Australia and the United States.
1: I can hear your aversion to binary choices, but when it came to going down the AUKUS pathway, it was a binary choice.
0: No, it wasn't, Hamish.
1: Well, you ditched the French option.
0: A binary choice between two similar platforms. That didn't say, oh, we're not going to have, fixed-wing aircraft, sure, or we're not going to have rotary aircraft, or we're not going to have drones.
1: I want to go with this is if today you were looking at purchasing submarines from the French or the British, surely you wouldn't be choosing the British, right? The state of the British submarine production line and design sphere is a mess.
0: What you first decide is what you need. That's what matters.
1: But you must be worried about the UK dimension of AUKUS.
0: Well, I've made some comments on that. I mean, I think it's important that they lock this design down and they get building on the first boat to be outturned by the British, which then will transfer to the rest of the production here in Australia.
1: Because we can't build them unless they design them.
0: No one pretended that AUKUS wasn't a difficult project. Of course, it's a difficult project. What I object to is the suggestion that is sometimes made that somehow we shouldn't do this because Australia isn't up to it.
2: Oh, but surely is that really it? Isn't it more? And I mean, I've heard military people talking about this, that we've got a certain amount of money for defence, and clearly, you know, if you want to preserve peace, you prepare for war. I get that, but the whole whether we cannibalise the defence budget.
0: Well, I don't think we should.
2: But isn't there the risk? Even military people are worried about the risk of that.
0: And so am I. But that's a political decision of the government of the day.
2: But I mean, we can't have everything,
0: can we? I think we should be at 3% by 2030 and 3.5% by 2035. And I don't think that's an unreasonable trajectory, given the threats we currently face. And I think that's a responsible decision to make those investments and thought somewhere in government. And had we remained in government, I have no doubt that that's the trajectory we would have moved to. And I don't think the defence budget, whether it's on sustainment or whether it's on recruitment or any of these on operations and so on for the Navy, should be diminished in order to support AUKUS. I don't think those things should be interchangeable. And the fact, to the extent that they are, well, I think that's a poor strategic decision and it should change. And, we should be prepared to make those investments as, you know, Germany has now decided to make, and so many other countries who have woken up to all of this now understand they need to make. And frankly, the United States had said to the rest of the world, you know, they're sitting with a budget deficit of, what, 6% of GDP? We're sitting at a budget deficit of less than that. And we're having an argument about whether we can increase it by another 0.5% of GDP in the next few years and then another 0.5% on top of that. Well, if you're sitting there in the United States and you're going, well, hang on, we're providing for your defence at 6% deficit. It has come time for allies to be doing more of the burden sharing. Now, they've certainly said that to NATO, and to NATO's great credit, they have responded, and Australia needs to respond and continue to respond as the same request has been made of Japan and others.
2: So you feel comfortable with what is being asked of us and us changing things? Like if the $3 billion became $6 billion that we were plunging into their development so that we were sure that we'd get what we said we'd get, will that worry you?
0: Well, it's a complete hypothetical with no basis.
2: Well, I mean, in other words, how much more can it change? You say, look, it's dynamic. Of course it's dynamic. Now, how much more dynamic is going to be?
0: It's mission-driven and it's dependent.
2: That's very open-ended, isn't it?
0: Well, you need to be able to deliver on the mission. So if you can justify it on the basis of the mission and the security it delivers, then you make that judgment. That's what governments have to do. And governments have to make those choices. We had to make our choice. The current government has to make theirs. They're the assistants that are undertaken, whether it's at the Department of Defence or the Ministry of Defence in the UK or the Pentagon in the United States. And the important

0: thing now is we're plugged in to a much bigger ecosystem. And we spent most of the time talking about submarines, which is understandable and fine, but the Pillar 2 elements of AUKUS are about ensuring that...
1: Well, you were very excited about that when you last came on the show.
0: I'm very excited about it. I was pleased to see the announcement on the weekend, and I look forward to there being a cadence of many more announcements. I'm pleased to see the fact that there's been a significant deregulation around ITARs and export controls in the United States. I mean, we achieved more as a result of AUKUS in deregulation, which was frustrating Australian defence industry being part of that bigger US market. We achieved more in about 2 years than we did in 50
2: Scott
0: because
2: Morrison,
0: of AUKUS.
2: What is Australia's plan B?
0: Well, this is where I think we have to be careful. I don't think we're going to need a plan B, because I think plan A is absolutely deliverable and must be, and we need to approach it in that fashion.
2: But we don't have a plan B, do we?
0: We have our defence capabilities that exist beyond submarines. That is true. The life of type extension of the Collins class, which is also getting a lot of scrutiny at the moment, which has been a challenge, frankly, for 30 years. I mean, we went through two governments before we came in 2013, where there was not a lot done on submarines up until 2013. And now we're in that phase of moving forward with the AUKUS submarine. So this is an issue that's been around for a while. But what I'm telling you is that diesel-powered submarines are going to be obsolete in terms of what Australians' requirements are. Now, that may not be the case for many other countries. It may not be the case for those in Europe or in other parts of Southeast Asia or so on, but for Australia and what we need to do and what is asked of us to be part of allied effort, which directly benefits us, then this is an elaborate capability which is very much in our interests. So it's something that we have to keep committing to and make happen. And this is what worries me about the defeatist attitude, which I often hear. It's all too hard for us. It's just all too hard. Can we just do something that's easier? But I'll tell you what will happen as a result of that. A, you'll have a diminished capability, unquestionably. And secondly, we would step back into a diminished tier of alliance. And I don't think that's in Australia's interest at all.
2: Can you say, though, honestly, that Australia is safer today strategically because of this arrangement for all its precariousness?
0: Yes.
2: How?
0: I just explained it to you with the immediate effect of what it means to our potential adversaries.
2: Even though this doesn't exist.
0: And we may never get the submarines. Australia's defence is not just the things that it has, it's the friends it does it with. And the AUKUS,
1: and they're reliable, are they? You are quite confident?
0: Absolutely. Who would you suggest is more reliable than Australia's
2: Donald
0: partnership
2: Trump
0: with the United States and the United Kingdom?
2: Who? I suspect a lot of people listening would look at the United States today and say Donald Trump is not a reliable
0: This isn't
2: friend.
0: An argument about President Trump or Prime Minister Starmer or Prime Minister Albanese. I mean, the leaders of each of these countries have changed several times since this administration and through the natural processes of elections, largely. And what AUKUS is multi-decade, multi-generational partnership. I remember describing it on the day we announced it as a forever partnership. And it is. And that means, you know, leaders will come and go over that period of time and they will have stewardship responsibilities. And what I am seeing, whether it's in the United States or the UK or indeed here, is a real commitment to deliver on this and an enthusiasm to deliver on it, which I think is very much in our shared interests. So much so that, you know, when King Charles chose to mention it in his speech to the Congress, I think that reminded everybody of the foundational relationship that we share between these three countries. And it helped, I think, be a binding element and a reminder to everybody that despite the differences that occur, we have a lot in common that we need to work together to protect and defend.
2: Global.roamingout. abc.net.au is the email address. Bring on the feedback. Scott Morrison, we appreciate you giving us this rigorous discussion on AUKUS.
0: Always. Always happy to come and great to spend some time.
1: Thank you, Scott Morrison.
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0: Iran war, and the US president is under increasing pressure to announce an agreement, with Congress issuing a rare rebuke on his wartime powers. Here's Barbara Miller.
1: On this vote, the yeas are 215 and the nays are 208.
2: Only four Republicans sided with Democrats to pass a measure seeking to stop Donald Trump from taking further military action in Iran without congressional approval. But that was enough for it to pass.
1: The concurrent resolution is adopted.
2: The resolution would still need to pass the Senate, but the fact that a handful of Republicans broke ranks represents a rare rebuke for Donald Trump. It's a sign of growing frustration among some in the party that the America First president has dragged the US into what's now a protracted conflict with no clear exit strategy. Speaking to reporters in the Oval Office, Donald Trump was upbeat but once again vague about when a deal might be struck with Tehran.
3: The negotiation itself has gone very well, actually. Very well.
4: Mr. President.
3: It could happen. I mean, if it happens, and it might not happen, you know, who knows? But if it happens, it could happen like over the weekend.
2: News that Israel and Lebanon have agreed to extend a ceasefire until at least later this month could provide a much-needed boost to those talks. Iran doesn't want to agree to any deal that doesn't include an end to hostilities in Lebanon. But the Iranian-backed militant group Hezbollah was once again not party to the talks, and both Hezbollah and Israel have continued their attacks on one another in the face of the current ceasefire. Donald Trump's frustration with Benjamin Netanyahu over Israel's military action in Lebanon reportedly boiled over in an expletive-laden phone call earlier this week. Speaking on the Pod Force One podcast, hosted by New York Post columnist Miranda Devine, Donald Trump didn't deny those reports.
5: Now, Axios reported that you had a phone call with Bibi Netanyahu, the Prime Minister of Israel, in which you were angry with him. You said, are you effing crazy? What are you effing doing? I helped you stay out of jail. Is that true? Did you speak to him in those terms?
3: I did. I wouldn't say angry. I was a little bit perturbed at his constantly fighting with Lebanon. You know, at some point I said, Bibi, we got to stop this.
2: In northern Israel, kids are being ordered back to school, dropped off by parents, not entirely convinced Hezbollah won't attack.
6: We hope that it will be a real ceasefire this time and that we don't have all the sirens and booms and missiles and all of that again.
2: In southern Lebanon, there's also skepticism about the apparent ceasefire and grief. A doctor and his two daughters, university students, among the latest reported victims of the war there. Across the region, people are on edge. Flights were halted after Kuwait's international airport suffered significant damage, and one person was killed in what Kuwait said was an Iranian attack. Iran denied the reports, claiming the culprit was a malfunctioning US missile interceptor. The US, in turn, denied those claims. Peace could be a ways off yet.
0: Barbara Miller reporting there. I'm Andy Park. 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Subscribe to the podcast for all of our stories. Just search for The World Today. New data from the Insurance Council of Australia shows there's been a jump in car thefts in Victoria. The state continues to lead the country in claims related to car crime. The Victorian government says police are working hard to curb the increase as it seeks to defend its record on crime, which is, once again, set to become one of the biggest political issues ahead of the state election later this year. Here's Bridget Fitzgerald.
7: In November last year, Samantha Petrevsky and her partner pulled over at the scene of a car crash in Melbourne's outer north. A car ahead of them had flipped onto its roof, and a man was trying to get himself out of the wreck. Paramedics arrived, but then the man who was freed started walking towards Samantha's car.
8: All of a sudden, I hear someone turn around and say, "Whose red car is that? He's getting in it." And I turn around, and he's literally closing my driver's door, puts the keys in the ignition. I see my brake lights turn on, and that's when I started to run for the car. I was just like, stop, please stop, don't, no, please stop, don't take the car, please. My pram, my car seat, everything's in there. There was no care in the world. He just
4: put his foot down.
7: By the time they realised the man they were trying to help was stealing her car, it was too late. Samantha Petrevsky says he sped off and crashed again in her car a short time later. It was a total write-off and covered by insurance, but police were unable to catch the offender.
4: I don't stop now if I see an accident. I just lock my doors. I get a little bit shaken up. They could have a weapon. They could have anything on them. You just don't know anymore.
7: Victoria continues to be the car crime capital of Australia. New data from the Insurance Council of Australia shows there was a 25% increase in motor theft claims from 2024 to 2025, while all other states analysed recorded a decrease. There were more than 12,500 claims in Victoria over that period. Andrew Hall is the council's CEO.
9: It's a startling figure, and this data has taken us by surprise as well. I mean, it's a good news around the rest of the country where we've seen Queensland reduce its rates in the biggest drop since 2022, down 12%. Western Australia is down 15%. South Australia is down. Even New South Wales has come down a couple of points. But in Victoria, it jumped so much that it lifted the overall cost again for the country.
7: The cost of claims related to car crime in Victoria reached $243 million in the year to 2025, higher than New South Wales, Queensland, South Australia and WA combined.
9: So it's a serious issue now in Melbourne. It's one that, despite, I think, the best efforts by police in Victoria, has got to be addressed.
7: In a statement, a spokesperson for Victoria Police said car theft has spiked significantly in recent years. While Victoria Police usually locates around 80% of stolen cars within a year, the spokesperson said car owners should install anti-theft measures such as onboard diagnostics port locks and park off-street where possible. Victoria's Police Minister Anthony Carbines defended the work of police.
10: Victoria Police has seized over 800 car key cloning devices, and we've already seen harsher penalties in terms of uplifting, of co-offending if you steal a vehicle and commit other crimes.
7: With rising crime rates in the state, the Victorian government is working hard to prove it's taking the issue seriously, as it's set to become one of the major issues ahead of the state election later this year. Dr. Zare Gazarian is an Associate Professor of Politics at Monash University.
11: We've seen in opinion polls that crime has been really prominent and at top of people's minds when it comes to Victoria. This is politically a very big and very serious issue for the Allan government.
0: Monash University's Associate Professor Dr. Zare Gazarian, ending that report by Bridget Fitzgerald. Well, it's been a month since a baby died during birth at a camp on the banks of the Murrumbidgee River in southern New South Wales, the sad case prompting an emergency response to homelessness in Wagga Wagga. But people there are still struggling to find a home, and local volunteers and services are stepping up their outreach, as Lauren Pezzett reports.
12: As winter settles over the fog and frost-prone city of Wagga Wagga, there is a sense of despair among the growing number of people experiencing homelessness. Deanne is one of them.
13: A stick's gone through the tent, there's tape on that, still gets wet in there, then you can't dry your bedding.
12: Deanne says she told authorities in October she was leaving her abusive relationship.
13: Every time I rang housing, they were just, oh, it's getting assessed. I said, look, I'm going to have nowhere to go. I was trying to look around for somewhere safe.
12: A multi-government cross-agency emergency response to the crisis is underway in Wagga, but new tents continue to be set up. The statewide sleep count shows the number of those sleeping rough has doubled this year to 25, but frontline services say it's many times that. Tim Collins found himself homeless for the first time 3 months ago.
14: Once you're in a little hole like that, it's like there's a claw that just drags you and sucks you down.
12: While a dozen new homes are in the immediate pipeline for Wagga, there are nearly 700 applicants for social housing locally, 69,000 awaiting statewide, with a wait time of up to 10 years. At the Generosity Church, Pastor Tash Eagle said there had been a 50% increase in 2 years in the number of people accessing its pantry service.
15: So it is working families, it's not just people that are unemployed or whatever, it's actually all families because the cost of living has hit on so many fronts.
12: Damien Adams runs St Vincent de Paul's 16-bed shelter and regular breakfast for anyone that needs it.
16: We've found over the last 12 months especially a large increase in numbers coming through the doors. The numbers have grown from when I started 18 months ago from maybe five people turning up. Now we're getting anywhere up to 50.
12: St Vincent de Paul is also being consulted as part of the emergency working group.
16: The normal process would be to work with a client first to gather information and to complete some minor tasks, to then have the opportunity to be assisted in temporary accommodation. The direction at this point is probably to switch that around and let's see if we can get them into some accommodation, and then we'll work tirelessly to get the information we need to try to keep them in that space.
12: The Minister for Homelessness, Rose Jackson, said in May that a deadline would be set at some stage to force people to move on with support. A spokesperson for Homes New South Wales said there had been a reduction in the number of people on the river as a result of the agency's engagement, but that there was more to do. Some of those sleeping rough, like Deanne, told the ABC they were yet to be offered crisis accommodation, but even if they were, it would not be suitable.
13: Some people might be tougher than me, but I'm not mentally.
12: Have they offered you anything, like crisis accommodation?
13: No, and I wouldn't do good staying with a group of people. I'd be closed up in my room, not coming out. Yeah, I probably wouldn't even sleep. I'd be worried somebody's going to come in and break in, do, you know.
12: David Pearson from the Australian Alliance to End Homelessness says it's a solvable problem. He says while many governments are increasingly seeing the value of funding community-driven frontline services, there was still a lot to be done.
17: We don't have to run chook raffles to fund aged care services. We don't have to basically do fundraising to keep the lights on in childcare. But they're the sort of things that we're having to do in the homelessness sector, and it comes with a really heavy burden on those in the community.
12: Despite all the welcome goodwill from volunteers and community groups, the number one priority remains finding somewhere safe to live.
13: I need to be able to see my kids. I need somewhere that they can come.
0: That's homeless woman Deanne, ending that report by Lauren Pezzett. Well, despite damning court findings plus an apology over police strip searches at a youth music festival, the New South Wales government is this week appealing the case. Sydney woman Raya Meredith was awarded $93,000 in damages last year and is the lead plaintiff in a class action involving at least 3,000 festival goers. Annie Guest reports.
18: Oh, thank you so much. Splendor 2018, you've been incredible.
7: Before her court fight against New South Wales police over strip searches, Samantha Lee from the Redfern Legal Centre heard festival goers recount their experiences.
19: Particularly from young women who were subject to some horrific strip searches of having to strip down naked, squat and cough, and some having to pull out tampons in front of officers.
7: And what do those young people say now about the after effects of those strip searches, some quite a few years ago now?
19: Well, some, when I even take further instructions or talk to them about the class action, are still in tears when they describe what has happened to them.
7: The Supreme Court last year found Raya Meredith had been subjected to humiliating treatment at the Splendour in the Grass Music Festival in Byron Bay in 2018. The Police Minister Yasmin Catley and Commissioner Mal Lanyon were conciliatory.
20: I apologise. What happened to Miss Meredith, the police have already acknowledged, was unlawful.
21: I apologise. What has been reported is outside our policy and practice.
7: But this week, the Supreme Court of Appeal will hear the New South Wales government's arguments on why Ms Meredith's $93,000 compensation should be reduced and how the law regarding police searches should be interpreted. Neither the minister nor police agreed to an interview. The Australian Festival Association's CEO is Ollie Arkins.
22: We'd call on the New South Wales government to accept the Supreme Court's decision and provide the adequate compensation awarded by the court.
7: What about the argument that police are doing the strip searches to try to find drugs and to try to keep people safe?
22: We've seen numerous coronial inquest reports, as well as the Special Commission of Inquiry and the New South Wales government's own drug summit, all say that this highly visible policing focused on strip searching young people does more to drive young people away from seeking help and sometimes leads to greater harms.
7: In the past decade, at least 15 people have died from suspected drug overdoses or drug toxicity after attending music festivals in New South Wales. Pill testing has recently been trialled and is under evaluation.
1: Meanwhile, Rory Walsh from Slater and Gordon is confident the appeal court can't overturn the main finding of police wrongdoing, paving the way for compensation for others strip searched at festivals between 2016 and 2022.
3: They were meant to be serious and urgent circumstances. And what we saw in this proceeding was thousands and thousands of searches being conducted on a routine basis at music festivals.
1: New South Wales Police last year said they're now more focused on targeting drug suppliers at music festivals.
0: Any guest reporting there? Let me ask you this. What had you achieved by the age of 18? A driver's licence? Graduating from high school? Maybe you had too much to drink at schoolies. Well, Melbourne's Bianca Adler has just become the youngest Australian to reach the top of Mount Everest. Take that. She's not even the first time that she's been to the world's highest mountain. Here's Kimberly Price.
5: Hello, good morning from the summit of Mount Everest. Woohoo!
7: Standing on top of the world, 8,849 metres above sea level. On May 20, at 22 minutes past 2 in the morning, Bianca Adler set a new record.
5: I'm now the youngest Australian to do it. It's pretty hard, pretty tough conditions going up, actually, but I feel great, actually. So much hard work has gone into this.
7: The 18-year-old reached the top of Mount Everest on her second attempt. Last year's effort was cancelled due to bad weather. Bianca Adler describes the moment she reached the summit as surreal.
5: There were so many emotions going through my head because I was thinking about all of the training I had done, but on the other side, like, I needed to get down. It was very cold and windy at the top. The most dangerous part of the mountain, in my opinion, is coming down because often people just relax and don't sort of stay as concentrated.
7: Despite some anxieties along the climb, the Melbourne teenager backed herself in, remembering her training.
5: I was very strong, the strongest I've ever been by a long way. Even though I've been climbing mountains my whole life, I did about 20 hours of training a week, 6 days a week, and I just held that up for about a year.
7: Mum Fiona Adler accompanied her daughter to Everest Base Camp, which is over 5,000 metres high, before saying goodbye.
5: You know, I had some doubts. What am I doing letting her go up here? But I have climbed previously, and so it would be a bit hypocritical of me not to support her in doing this.
7: Fiona Adler admits she had worries.
5: You know, I'm in my tent at base camp and the icefall is constantly moving, so you can hear it cracking and little avalanches all the time, and you're just hoping that's not where she is and just waiting for... She actually had a tracker on her, so I was watching, you know, is it still moving?
7: Professor Julian Perriard is the director of the Research Institute for Sport and Exercise at the University of Canberra and has climbed to Everest Base Camp himself. He says adjusting to the low oxygen will make or break a climb.
23: The concentration of oxygen in the air is the same at altitude as it is at sea level, but it's the pressure that is lower. So it's just more difficult to kind of get the oxygen to the working muscles. So if you're walking at sea level, it's very easy, but walking up at Mount Everest at 8,000 metres is very difficult. And it's called the death zone because there's so little oxygen available up there. Kind of respecting the process and doing it in a staged approach will lead to, I guess, to success.
7: A big question Bianca Adler gets asked is why? Why put yourself through this?
5: Sometimes I myself think I'm a bit crazy for doing it. But I did grow up in the mountains doing a lot of just hiking, and then I gradually progressed into more extreme sort of mountaineering. And I also just love a huge physical challenge, and doing like a lot of training and building up and just getting stronger and fitter, and to be able to just see if I can do this huge mountain or not.
7: As for her next challenge, Bianca Adler says it's closer to home.
5: Definitely I will be climbing more, but I can't really think about that until I finish year 12.
0: Good on her too. Record-breaking teenage mountain climber Bianca Adler, ending that report by Kimberly Price. And that's all from the World Today team this Thursday. Thanks for your company. I hope you can join me at the same time tomorrow. I'm Andy Park. Bye for now.
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0: My electric frying pan from home inside my carry-on suitcase, and we're going to take our canopy supo and cut up onion and make us a little meal so that you can understand what pea supo tastes like and smells like.
1: So, source of iron, tick. Rich in protein, tick. Quality beef, maybe. Yeah, sure, I'll take it. Tick.
0: It's Sala here, and I'm in the kitchen with Jacob and Michael from Nisha Daily. We're cooking up a nostalgic feast.
2: Tin opener. It's our very ancient can opener.
0: This canopy supo is from a local Australian supermarket. And it is not like what... It's not the same brand as we get in Samoa. And I notice as I open the can, there's not much fat in here. Compared to the ones that come to Samoa, the top layer is fat. Maybe half a centimeter? Nah, just... That's a bit too much here, but anyway. Okay, we're putting the fat into the pan so that we can fry up the onions first. And over to Jacob, who's chopping the onions. See if he's crying.
1: Look, I grew up outside of Australia, so like there's a particular brand that I know doesn't get shipped to Australia, so the nostalgia is still there, but would be nice if I could see that very same tin I used to grow up with. This smell is what a Pacific Island home smells like, especially when you're really hungry and you're just like, yes, mom's making tin, mate! Yeah, just, you know, the combination, the corned beef out of the tin, the onions, of course. Oh, man, this is... I need a tissue. My mouth.
3: I mean, well, you know, growing up, my mum is, how Sala's people would put it, a palangi. So we didn't really cook a lot. She's not a huge fan of tin meat, but when we did have it, it was hit the spot. So, like, once I left home, it became an even bigger thing in my life. You know what I mean? So, yeah, I'm super into this. Haven't eaten all day in preparation. This is going to be great.
4: Is the smell what brought you to the kitchen today?
5: Yes, it wafted down the stairs and I followed it.
1: Yeah, she walked in off the street, was like, corned beef, yes please.
0: Bisupo, spam, bully beef, whatever you call it, all across the Pacific, you know what I'm talking about. And even though we don't buy it in my house, if it happens to end up here, well, I'm not going to say no. I'm Seyuli Salamasina von Reiki, and this is Culture Compass, the show about survival, revival, and connection throughout the Pacific. Can you imagine what our ancestors must have thought pulling back the lid of the first ever can of bully beef to reach them? Seeing this thick layer of fat covering a strange, salty pink meat. It's a world away from the fresh fish and taro they were eating. It all started with missionaries and colonial powers, bringing this hearty canned meal to our islands. When the humble tins arrived in Samoa, it was cans of pea soup at first, not meat. And we just added the O. So you get pea supo. And now that's what we call corned beef. And it's become more than a delicious meal. You see it at weddings, funerals. It's even inspired political parties and caused diplomatic spats. But now that it's embedded in our cultures, we're seeing the toll it's taking on our health. So how did bully beef become such a status symbol in the first place? And is there a future where we can have our pea supo and eat it too? Michael Tafri's been making art that questions the world around him for 3 decades now. His Samoan, Rarotongan and Tahitian identities means that he grew up around bully beef. And it wasn't long before he started to ask why this food was such a delicacy.
6: So I live in Te Whanganui Nui Otara down in Wellington. But each summer, we'd go and spend a month on the homestead. And this is a homestead where you've got everything. My grandfather was like a green farmer. He just grew everything. And he had livestock on the farm. So when I was going to Samoa, or going to the other islands, I was really questioning about like, why we got the stock, you know, on the island. We shouldn't be really consuming, because, and for me, I use historical old photographs that I just talk about, like, you know, how fit and lean we were. And our gym is actually the plantation. We don't need to get a barcode to go to the gym. We got a free gym at the plantation. And just, yeah, it's all, I feel it's all related to mental well-being and having a synergy with the vegetation and the moana. Yeah, and I always remember my uncle telling me, this is Rotunga, ex and witchman, saying, we're virtually vegetarians, Mike. And I said, what do you mean? He said, well, we hardly ever ate meat. We only ate meat probably once a month, if that, or at a special occasion. That was the only time. So it's all sort of come around in a funny way.
0: Yeah, so as we start, Michael, in 1994, you created a sculpture of a bull made of canned pisupo, pisupo luafe. Can you please tell me about the idea behind it?
6: I was living in Tahiti at that time, just before then, and I arrived back in Aotearoa, and my wife introduced me to the International Festival of the Arts, and we needed sponsors for our community. The colleagues and I flew up to Auckland to ask the corned beef company if it was okay if we could, if they could sponsor us, you know, sponsor the community. And they said, look, we don't have any money. I said, well, I don't really care. Just give me the product. And they said, okay, that's fine. I said, so, yeah. And then basically they gave us pallets and pallets of corned beef. And then I said, oh, look, I'm going to build a bovi, like a realistic one. And the reason why I did that was purely out of just concern, and it's still relevant today. It's about what we consume and how it's part of, I mean, people call it a ritual or part of our tradition. I challenge that one. And you see it at weddings, funerals, parties, or up in the bush. You know, when I was living in Tahiti, you know, or even in Cook Islands, you know, we go up there, you take a can of pisupu, you know, so your survival food. But at the same time, I came fully aware of just the impact that bull has, or that the stock has on the islands, you know, and especially when I was in Samoa, we were clearing out some plantation up the top. I got into a deep discussion with my cousins, like, why are we clearing this, you know, this plantation for? I mean, there's all this beautiful vegetation. And they says, oh, we've got to do that for the whalo and the bovies. And I said, but why? I started to question what we were consuming, because now I'm virtually vegetarian. And I've always questioned about the amount of, you know, that processed food that is being dumped in the South Pacific.
0: Oh, my Lord, Michael. But, you know, how did people react to the sculpture at the time?
6: Well, look, it was a collaboration with Jim Viviade. It was called The Bottle Ocean. It was like a survey show of the diaspora artists or artisans that were living in Aotearoa and Te Waipounamu. Now, it was quite controversial because when I made the bovi, we did a deal between Jim and I. We wouldn't tell anyone who made it. We snuck it into the exhibition. So it was a major show. And, and for me, it was part of then to question, like, what the hell is this thing? What has it got to do with the Pacific Islands, this four-legged animal that's on the islands, which is not part of us, what we're consuming, this processed food that's been dumped, you know, on the islands, like from turkey tails to mutton flaps to... And that, for me, was just a vehicle to get the conversation going. And I still get into arguments. Some people just disagree. It's like, it's a bit of a joke, you know, why did you, you know, making fun of our own people? And I wasn't making fun of our own people. I was questioning about the lapisi that's left behind those products. And I remember growing up, I mean, going over to Samoa in the 70s, you know, we'd be sitting there, you know, with a banana leaf with all our food on it, and you just biff it in the bush and it disappears. But now you sort of have the plastic plate and you just biff it in the bush, but it doesn't disappear. And this is only in the 90s when I was in Tahiti. I was in shock to see the amount of plastic. And I think these vehicles, you know, different art vehicles are really important to address those issues about products that are coming into the islands or flooding into the islands, because it does affect our biosystem. We've got a mechanical lomei with all the fish tins on it, you know, and I worked up in the rainforest up in Melanesia. And again, I saw a leather bag parked up, and it was dead. You know what it consumed. That's why it passed. So it's those little things that, you know, that sort of get me motivated to question about what we consume. Yeah.
0: I had this discussion with my husband last night. You know, I said, we're talking about pisupo, and I don't buy it. He turned and said to me, well, as long as we don't eat it, like, every week,
2: I mean, can't we just have it like once a month? I say, no. Yeah. We're trying to send a message.
6: But you can't preach it. You can't talk about it, you know, about the health issue unless you practice. And for me, I'm really self-conscious about that. And I know that the students are going to question me, say, sir, do you eat meat? Do you eat that product? I said, no, I haven't. I can't remember the last time I actually consumed it. It's because I'm really concerned about my tamariki, what they can. They question me because every time I take off on a project, those girls sneak down to KFC and I can smell it in the car when I come back, or they're trying to hide the packets. You know what I mean? So that's my, you know, it's not just a fight with the, you know, the rest of the community trying to convince them. It's my own whānau that I've actually got to deal with, you know, trying to convince. I mean, I get laughed at because I'm always on the bike, I push bike. It's really unusual, but you know, we need to be safe.
2: Good on you. Good on you. Keep going. And like yourself, I was brought up on the farm as well, up in Waipu, far north of Northland, North Island. Yeah, so I understand where you're coming from. It has become a part of our culture, and in lots of ways it's a symbol of so many negative things. Mm-hmm. You know, is it time to change our relationship with Bisupo?
6: Yeah, exactly. Yeah. And I've had really good, interesting discussions, you know, especially here at school. I always show those beautiful Tisisville photographs of Samoa, you know, how lean they looked. And when they, for me, that's a perfect example when you don't eat processed food. And I've seen my cousins make that transition where they consume the processed food when they came straight directly from Samoa when they stayed with us in the 70s when they started migrating over. So our house was like a hotel. And you'd see the transition. My cousins like packed it on. You're not going, like you said, don't have to walk to the plantation, you just go down to the shop.
2: Exactly.
6: And where is the relationship with the food?
2: Do you think it's even possible to get Bisupo out of our cultures?
6: I like that one where they said, oh, it's traditional. And I said, no, it's not. It never has been. I mean, that's just they've used that word quite too loosely. You know, and it's part of our tradition. I'm thinking, well, no, it's not. Where did it come from, and how did it came to be, and how is it part of our tradition? We've got to have that space to talk about that. And as I said before, look at the product what we are consuming, and use examples or use vehicles to talk about that. And like I said, I think when we started introducing the bouvier, when I started making mechanical ones, I've got a barbecue one that walks by itself. It cooks the sausages as it moves, but it gives me a chance to talk to the kids about what's in the meat, what's in it. And before the exhibition opened, I would smash them up or break them up as a statement to really get it into people's head, and they wouldn't forget it. And I said, like, why were you beating up all your sculptures? Because they're all beautiful. And I said, it gave me a chance to panel beat them and put them back together again. But it gave me a chance to engage with the public, everyone, just like you are asking me that question. I'm trying to figure out ways to, how do you engage, not just with the young ones, but the whole demographic. But it's their choice at the end of the day. Like I said, we're up against a lot. Sorry, I can't give you an answer, but I'm trying.
2: So, Michael is using art to ask the important questions, like, what are we going to do about this corned beef that is so bad for us? But none of us have the answers just yet. But Dr. Hina Akbar, a lecturer in public health at the University of Queensland, is trying. Dr. Akbar has been researching what our love of bully beef means for our health, and it's not so good. But she knows it's not a problem you can fix overnight. And it's something even she can't escape, given how common it is in her Fijian culture.
7: We were exposed to corned beef, corn mutton, canned tuna. Anything that was canned was a very common diet in almost every household, regardless of whether you're APAC or you're Fijian or an Indigenous Fijian or an Indian Fijian or a Chinese Fijian of mixed heritage. Perhaps not all the time in my family, but something that we all liked. And it was also quite a delicacy or used in a lot of festivals, big ceremonies and weddings, and, you know, they'd put it, make it into polisami, yeah. Which is cooked in coconut milk and taro leaf, and baked. And that was a enridalo or kumala, and you just had that as a staple diet.
8: My mouth waters as you say that.
7: Totally understand. I'm thinking, salivating as well as I talk about it.
8: In your opinion, what is in it that makes it so unhealthy?
7: It's processed, it's fatty, and it's actually has resulted in a long-term, you know, a lot of non-communicable disease. If you're consuming every day with processed, other processed food, it actually is unhealthy. And, you know, it's taken away our traditional food practices and our traditional way of how we enjoyed food and gathered and prepared. We are actually moving away from what we usually do with gathering, hunting, fishing to a more, you know, things you buy off the supermarket and off the shelves.
8: You know, a few years ago, I was in New Zealand coming back here to Australia. And my mother-in-law said, look here, take a carton of pisupo. It's got 24 cans in it. And take it and give it to Auntie in Brisbane. Okay, tell her that's from me. I know she loves this stuff. She's got like 4 cartons in her garage. I look at the case as I get to the airport. It says, made in Australia. So I bring this can from New Zealand, this carton back to Australia, to Brisbane, give it to my auntie. Which makes me wonder, why don't they sell it in the shops here in Australia?
7: Yeah.
8: You know, when we're getting it in Samoa and in New Zealand.
7: Yeah.
8: Yeah.
7: And you know what? It's a very good question. So many of those products that they have put, like bully beef, corn beefs, they are the leftover flaps and carcasses and meat been put together. They would not be used as consumptions for their own Australian as a commodity, because it would probably won't be even be considered as a food. You know, it's unhealthy. But they use it as an export into countries. And it's used for profit, and the hold that corporate world and commercial industries from developed countries have over developing countries is really not acceptable. But that's the reality. That's the reality. And that is what's bringing a lot of inequality, health inequity, and the burden of health issues and concerns through products like this, and which is what we're actually teaching our medical students to start looking at it. Every corner of the shop you go in Fiji or in the islands is, you know, I just came back from Solomon's in January. Soft drinks, fast food outlets, what good are they bringing to our country when we could have had a local, plenty of local markets around different places and local produce? Do you know what I mean? Yeah, and coconut water.
8: The impact of corned beef on, you know, and other Western influences on Pacific diets, how would you describe the diseases that have come from these products that we have imported and used in such a way?
7: At least 10 Pacific Island nations are in the top 10 to 20 in the world with the highest prevalence of type 2 diabetes. So our Western Pacific region has got the most type 2 diabetes, our people. And when you're comparing that in terms of what's happening with Pacific Island peoples in countries like ourselves in Australia, we are at least 4 to 10 times likely to die very early with type 2 diabetes or from premature deaths, or even be diagnosed at a very early age, and very comparable to First Nations or Aboriginal Torres Strait Islander people's statistics compared to mainstream.
8: Yeah.
7: You don't know unless you get yourself tested, a proper blood test. And then when you do find out, you actually, it's too late. You had something wrong with your kidney, your gallbladder, or you've had some complications with your eyes or your legs.
8: Yeah.
7: Then you go into the hospital. So a lot of our community members, that's how they find out.
8: Our Pacific Island people living here in Australia, they still practice the gifting of bully beef, of pisupo.
7: Yes.
8: Do you see any changes coming into this practice?
7: Yeah, and you know, it's really interesting, because I always say, let's go back to what our forefathers did.
8: Yes.
7: How was food bartered and traded within, you know, one home to another home? We were all families, like having a village. And so one of that practice has happened. These sort of things has become part of the practice, but out of convenience. But when you look at traditional foods, you know, it was sharing and exchanging dalo and taro with perhaps somebody's, you know, a pig that was cooked and roasted across with one home to another home, or somebody may have had some fruits that they had in their backyard was shared with maybe cassava. You know, that was a traditional sharing of fish. Somebody who went and fished actually shared that with a bit of piece of meat you had. But what's happened is now this sort of convenient is a trade-off. And I think the reciprocity is an important element of our culture. You know, food is the basis of how we build relationship, we maintain relationship, and it's really an essence. And so we think by sharing this food, it's got good meaning because we have a laugh and a gather and get together over food and we talk and we, but we don't think of the consequences of the type of food we share. We need to think about what we're eating and what detrimental effect it has on our health. Is a part that I think I bring that lands into saying that why don't we go back to food sovereignty? Why don't we look at food security? Why don't we go back to our traditional practices that our forefathers had that, you know, what have we lost with colonization? That, you know, what have we lost with industrialization? Convenience, you know, fast food, because we're all working, mums are working, dads are working. So we go with the canned food, it's much easier. Corned beef is so much easier.
8: It is. You mentioned food sovereignty. Can you explain it in detail?
7: So for us, when we talk about food security, we're talking about access to affordable but healthy food that brings in quality of life, not just food security where it fills you up, you know. But it's also about where our family and community is able to put food on the table to feed the family. But when we talk about food sovereignty, we need to revisit what that means about our traditional practices, about accessing our traditional cultural foods, bringing those cultural education and understanding about that, and how do we place that into within a food security and a food household food context.
8: Can you tell me about this thing called the Talanoa approach and how it's involved in your research into Pacific health?
7: When we started to look at community research and looking and trying to understand about diet and health and what that means to us living here in Australia, we had to do it in a way that we're familiar with, our ways of knowing, being and doing. And so our ways of knowing, being and doing is about using our methods, our health models and our Indigenous ways of trying to understand information. So Talanoa is actually, which is used across in many of the Pacific Island nations as a way of conversing or having storytelling, but sharing in a very relational space. So it's got a cultural, spiritual, relational context. So for us, that was very appropriate to use in the sense because it's been used in other Indigenous First Nations research contexts. So by using that as versus a Western construct of research where you go and interview or where you go and do a very Western framed, does not work around trying to deeply understand the meanings around when we're deconstructing diet in our communities. What does that mean? Because for us, food is so special. It's got spiritual context, religion, faith, it's got family, it's got connections, and it's about building.
8: It's got everything.
7: Yes. And we don't, without it, things don't work. So when we do research, we bring food into our space as well. So for us, using Talanoa in that space was really important because then we could actually unpack and deconstruct the meaning that is relevant to us in our community rather than looking at it from a Western lens.
8: Oh, my heart sinks and then it rises again and it goes down again. But, you know, what needs to change to make traditional ways of cooking more popular again?
7: I think we need to go back to our roots again. We need to introduce our children to our cultures. You know, a lot of my children are born here, but we go back home. And us, from what we have been taught through colonization and urbanization, is to unlearn something. Habits don't change overnight and we won't change it even a generation. So going back and I guess teaching that and us as elders in the community being part of that process of educating, work with governments to say invest into that because that's preventative but it's also re-bringing back culture we've lost, our culture that we've lost and reconnecting to those. But continue reciprocity, but changing foods, you know, bringing, you know, dal o entero and, you know, fish, you know, those things, polisami can be done in a fresh way rather than, you know, with a can.
8: In a can.
7: Yeah. So they're the little things you can still do in a traditional way, but changing that. And I think through education is the key to it.

0: listening to this program and you want to know what to do, how would we go about doing it?
1: So my advice is to everyone as young as even 18 to 20 year old, if you've got a history of a family member with type 2 diabetes, even if you don't, but you feel that being a Pacific Islander, you know, you might be in that category, my suggestion is that go and get a health check done. Go and see your doctor and ask them. You need to ask them that, can I have a health check, proper health check and a blood test to see if I'm at risk?
0: I'm watching you say that, and I've got a prescription on my desk at home. Yeah, last week the doctor told me to go get my bloods done.
1: Yes.
0: I'm going to do that before the end of this week. Thank you, doctor, for reminding me. Oh, nice and hot.
2: So tell us a bit about your rice making process.
3: You gotta wash the rice. You don't want starchy rice. We like rice the right way. It's gotta be white rice. I don't care that my mom tried to make us eat brown rice all the time because it was healthier. Get out of here. We're already eating corned beef, so just like go full all in. Once your rice is no longer milky and all that, then you know you're out of starch town and you're gonna have a good time.
4: Salah, I wonder if you could just, for the group before we eat this, just explain a little bit about our interview just before with Dr. Hina Akbar.
0: This is one of the main causes of diabetes type 2. And apparently, well, the cans that we have in Samoa, you don't have them in Australia, but they're made in Australia. But because they're made of other parts of the cow that you don't use here in Australia, so they can that up and send it home to us.
4: Does that change your perspective on what we're about to do?
3: Life expectancy for a Papua New Guinea man is about 60. I'm already past the halfway point, so, you know, let's... Good eating, let's do it.
4: So Michael's saying he's had a good enough run. Erin, how do you feel about what you've just learned?
5: I agree, I don't like waste, and it's a treat, it's a special treat.
0: We know it's a problem, but we can't put the Bisupo back in the can overnight. It's a food that's become part of all our important events. But it wasn't always this way, and it doesn't have to be this way forever. So maybe it's just a sometimes food. And if you find yourself cooking it up on a special occasion, you could try adding a bunch of vegetables in there too. Or cook it up with brown rice, even if your son won't eat it at first. Or, hear me out. You can drain the fat off first before you fry it up. I know, that's the best bit. But if we put too much Bisupo fat in our bodies, you heard Dr. Akbar, there will be consequences. We've got to start somewhere, and maybe the first step is just questioning why bully beef has such a stronghold on the Pacific in the first place. This is Culture Compass on ABC Radio Australia. Culture Compass is hosted by me, Seyuli Salamasina von Reiki. Our ABC Radio Australia executive producer is Falangafulu Inga Stunstner. From Dead Set Studios, our producer is Grace Pashley. And our executive producer is Rachel Fountain. This episode was produced on the lands of the Turrbal, Jagera and Dorumbul people. We pay our respects to elders past and present.
6: Disasters are a reality of life in the Pacific, but so is the strength and resilience of its people. Pacific Prepared shares first-hand stories from communities on the ground, drawing on tradition, culture, and collective wisdom to stay safe and support one another in times of disaster. Pacific Prepared explores how communities are adapting and protecting what matters most. Pacific Prepared, Fridays from 9 a.m. PNG time on ABC Radio Australia or wherever you get your podcasts.
7: ABC News, hello, I'm Ali Crew. Security agencies from the Five Eyes Alliance have issued a stern joint warning about Chinese spies. They're accusing China's military intelligence services of aggressively using online job platforms to recruit people with access to sensitive information. The agencies say Chinese spies are particularly targeting those who specialise in defence, foreign affairs and intelligence, as well as journalists and think tank employees.

0: New Zealand has no formal ties with the self-governed island claimed by China. A controversial proposal to build a waste-to-energy facility in Fiji that's backed by Australian billionaire Ian Maloof has been dealt a major blow after the Fijian government rejected its environmental impact assessment. There's already significant local opposition to the plan to build a massive incinerator at Vunda Point to burn hundreds of thousands of tonnes of rubbish to generate electricity. Fiji's Environment Ministry says the proponent's environmental impact assessment leaves several key areas unresolved, including hazardous ash management, public health risks and environmental impacts. The ministry says the assessment did not meet the legal and technical standards for approval. The United States will allow countries like Australia to plead its case to not be hit with new proposed tariffs. Cayman Gok reports.
1: The latest tariffs range from 10 to 12.5% and could be imposed on dozens of countries, including Australia, from next month. The Trump administration claims the tariffs are being imposed because countries have failed to address forced labour in their supply chains. But Donald Trump said earlier in the year he would look at alternative options to implement his tariff agenda after the US Supreme Court ruled in February his sweeping duties on imported goods were illegal, forcing America to start refunding levies to importers. Australia, the UK and other nations say the most recent tariffs are unjustified. Cayman Gok, ABC News, Washington.
0: Israel and Lebanon have agreed to renew a ceasefire as US President Donald Trump says a peace deal with Iran could come as early as this weekend. Here's Linda Groen.
2: The truce demands that the Iran-allied Hezbollah militant group stops firing at Israel and evacuates from a buffer zone. An earlier ceasefire did not hold, but the Israeli ambassador to the US says he's hopeful.
3: Because we see that the people of Lebanon are committed to freeing their country from this malign influence of Hezbollah and Iran.
2: Several Western countries have condemned Israel's military actions in Lebanon. Mr. Trump has meanwhile played down continued fighting with Iran despite a ceasefire.
4: And I'd say in that part of the world, ceasefire is when you're shooting in a more moderate manner.
2: A truce in Lebanon has been a condition of the Iranians to agree to a peace deal with the US, and Mr. Trump now says it could come as early as this weekend.
0: Australia's dive industry wants to expand no fishing zones off the nation's coastline ahead of a federal review of marine parks. Here's Christy Sexton-McGrath.
5: The Australian Dive Industry Association has launched an advertising campaign calling for stronger protections in offshore waters, including the Coral Sea off Queensland. The move comes as Federal Environment Minister Murray Watt prepares to review the country's marine parks, a process that takes place once a decade. Dive industry veteran Dr. Terry Cummins says illegal and unsustainable fishing in Australia's remote oceans needs to stop.
6: The ocean is the lifeblood of our world.
5: The federal government says it's committed to increasing highly protected marine areas in Australia's oceans to 30% by 2030.
0: US tech giant Meta has accused Australia of breaching its free trade agreement with the US over a proposed new tax on big tech companies that do not strike licensing deals with local media. The Facebook and Instagram owner argues the plan is unfair because it would tax 2.5% of a tech giant's total Australian revenue, not just revenue linked to news or social media. Meta says that would in effect treat American companies less favourably than Australian ones. Meta had struck deals with Australian media companies after the original news bargaining code was introduced in 2021, but later said it would stop paying for news. ABC News.
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9: Welcome to Island Music on ABC Radio Australia across the Pacific. Rick Howe here bringing you the finest in reggae, dancehall and Pacific music. Still to come on this hour of the program, I'll be showcasing just some of the talent that will be on stage at the Crown Pacific Hotel tonight for the Island Rhythm Festival, including Shaza out of Vanuatu and Kuki and Naomi out of Fiji. But we'll kick off in Aotearoa, home to Mishan, who's just dropped a brand new R&B reggae joint called Take Your Time.

Three tracks by Mishan out of Aotearoa to kick off this hour of island music coming to you from the lands of the Wurundjeri Woiwurrung people down here in Nam, Melbourne. My name is Rick Howe and you just heard Mishan alongside my favourite voice out of the Pacific, Miss Nikki Beddoes, performing the Fijian version of his track Angel. And before that, performing the Fijian version of his hit song Mositi Au, Carly Tui joining Mishan. And at the top, his brand new single in an R&B reggae style called Take Your Time. My name is Rick Howe. You're tuned to island music across the Pacific as we take it back to the rocksteady era in the late 1960s in Jamaica. Many people believe this to be the finest era of Jamaican music, which is pretty hard to argue with. It's full of soul, laden with vocal harmonies, the precursor to reggae, which you could maybe call Jamaican soul, to be honest, rocksteady. And one of the finest groups to do it was Leroy Sibbles and the Heptones.

Yeah, coming straight out of Studio One, produced by Cox and Dodd, the mighty Heptones on Island Music, led by Leroy Sibbles, who was the lead singer and bass player and arranged all the vocal harmonies, and he was also one of the main arrangers at Studio One after Jackie Mattoo departed to Canada. We've Got to Fight, the name of the track you just heard, following on from I Got the Handle, both coming from the late 60s rocksteady era out of Studio One in Jamaica. And the Heptones were also responsible for a hit rocksteady tune called Party Time. But this is the roots reggae version from the 1970s, performed by the greatest singer of all time, the Crown Prince of Reggae, Mr. Dennis Emmanuel Brown.

It's the Crown Prince of Reggae, Mr. Dennis Emmanuel Brown on Island Music back in 1975 with Voice of My Father, produced by Winston Niney Holness, a.k.a. Niney the Observer, and it made it onto Dennis Brown's Deep Down album back in 1975. Before that, you heard his version of Party Time, originally a Heptones tune at Studio One, but that roots reggae version was taken off his Wolf and Leopards album, produced by Joe Gibbs back in 1977. You're with Rick Howe on Island Music, and back in 2024, Marama changed music history in Fiji by becoming the first all-female band. And this was their debut single, featuring Diva on vocals. This is Super.

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1: Me taki ma'ata and welcome back to Pacific Beat. 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

single by Kuki alongside Marama, Fiji's first all-female band that debuted back in 2024. And that track came out last year, Watingu. And featuring on the backing vocals there was Naomi from Marama, who you can catch on stage at the Island Riddim Festival in Honiara at the Crown Pacific Hotel. Kuki and Naomi will both be on stage for that gig. So if you're tuned in on 107 FM in Honiara, make sure you get along to the Island Riddim Festival. Let's head over to Nigeria for some Afrobeats on Island Music. This is Six Off alongside Odumodu Black for 10 minutes.

0: from enemies.
1: Yes. How many men come?
2: Two.
1: Me, I don't carry iron.
2: Oh.
1: Yeah.

Yes, a personal favourite of mine from 2024, Amare with This. Following on from a modern day Afrobeats classic by Tyler with Water, that one dropped in 2024. Following on from a modern day Afrobeats classic by Tyler out of South Africa with Water. And then at the top out of Nigeria, Six Off

and Tassick Yard. So make sure you get your tickets for that one to catch Shazza performing this song on stage. It's produced by Megatron and Morgs. Shazza's 2024 single, No Gat Less Man. Nothing's

0: Shazza's 2024 single, No Get Less Man. Time for me to get out of here. My name's Rick Howe, and I'll catch you next time on Island Music.
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6: ABC News. Hello, I'm Ali Crew. Security agencies from the Five Eyes Alliance have issued a stern joint warning about Chinese spies. They're accusing China's military intelligence services of aggressively using online job platforms to recruit people with access to sensitive information. The agencies say Chinese spies are particularly targeting those who specialise in defence, foreign affairs and intelligence, as well as journalists and think tank employees.

0: environmental impacts. The ministry says the assessment did not meet the legal and technical standards for approval. The United States will allow countries like Australia to plead its case to not be hit with new proposed tariffs. Cayman Gock reports.
1: The latest tariffs range from 10 to 12.5% and could be imposed on dozens of countries, including Australia, from next month. The Trump administration claims the tariffs are being imposed because countries have failed to address forced labour in their supply chains. But Donald Trump said earlier in the year he would look at alternative options to implement his tariff agenda after the US Supreme Court ruled in February his sweeping duties on imported goods were illegal, forcing America to start refunding levies to importers. Australia, the UK and other nations say the most recent tariffs are unjustified. Cayman Gock, ABC News, Washington.
0: Israel and Lebanon have agreed to renew a ceasefire as US President Donald Trump says a peace deal with Iran could come as early as this weekend. Here's Linda Groen.
2: The truce demands that the Iran-allied Hezbollah militant group stops firing at Israel and evacuates from a buffer zone. An earlier ceasefire did not hold, but the Israeli ambassador to the US says he's hopeful.
3: Because we see that the people of Lebanon are committed to freeing their country from this malign influence of Hezbollah and Iran.
2: Several Western countries have condemned Israel's military actions in Lebanon. Mr. Trump has meanwhile played down continued fighting with Iran despite a ceasefire.
4: And I'd say in that part of the world, ceasefire is when you're shooting in a more moderate manner.
2: A truce in Lebanon has been a condition of the Iranians to agree to a peace deal with the US, and Mr. Trump now says it could come as early as this weekend.
0: Australia's dive industry wants to expand no-fishing zones off the nation's coastline ahead of a federal review of marine parks. Here's Christy Sexton-McGrath.
5: The Australian Dive Industry Association has launched an advertising campaign calling for stronger protections in offshore waters, including the Coral Sea off Queensland. The move comes as Federal Environment Minister Murray Watt prepares to review the country's marine parks, a process that takes place once a decade. Dive industry veteran Dr. Terry Cummins says illegal and unsustainable fishing in Australia's remote oceans needs to stop.
6: The ocean is the lifeblood of our world.
5: The federal government says it's committed to increasing highly protected marine areas in Australia's oceans to 30% by 2030.
0: US tech giant Meta has accused Australia of breaching its free trade agreement with the US over a proposed new tax on big tech companies that do not strike licensing deals with local media. The Facebook and Instagram owner argues the plan is unfair because it would tax 2.5% of a tech giant's total Australian revenue, not just revenue linked to news or social media. Meta says that would in effect treat American companies less favourably than Australian ones. Meta had struck deals with Australian media companies after the original news bargaining code was introduced in 2021, but later said it would stop paying for news. ABC News.
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9: Talo Falava and welcome to Fresh Off the Field, the sporting pulse of the Pacific. My name is Sam Wykes and this show is all about keeping you across all things Pacifica sports. So let's not waste any time and get to what's coming up on the show. You're going to hear from prominent Samoan sports star Anasis Afia, the JUCO Jets.
10: As a local team, we can see that more girls are now interest in rugby league because of moments like this. Success at national competition inspires younger players in schools and villages to believe they can also reach representative level like Fetu Samoa.
9: You also meet a couple of Fijian drua players ready for the start of Super W. Kicks off this weekend. We're going to hear from Michelle Stoles.
11: It's really cool being here in this environment with the girls. You know, I look up to a lot of them, and it's so cool just being able to unite with them as a team.
9: We'll also talk through massive news in the worlds of cricket, boat racing in Samoa, rugby league, and much, much more. But to do all that, I need a fair bit of help. And every week I'm joined by two co-hosts from across the Pacific to chat sport in the region. And this week, all the way from Samoa, we have Gabriel Apelu, and from Fiji, we have Taina Pasialo. Gabriel, Talofa, Taina, Bulavinaka.
12: Bulavinaka, Sam, great to be back on the show.
13: And excited to be on the show as well with Gabby, who I like.

0: met in Fiji last year.
1: Yeah,
2: it is
1: absolutely
2: great. Yeah, it is great to have you both back on together. And we're going to start with you, Gabzo. It is Happy Samoan Language Week, so I'm going to get you to kick us off with something that a phrase that would be handy to know if myself or Tana were to go to Samoa and we could use, and make sure you give us something that's appropriate, not like my mates who give us all the swear words and you use it in the wrong context and you get in trouble. But
1: yeah, don't listen to those guys.
2: I won't listen to those guys.
1: All right, just to kick us off, fata alo fatu pa ia man malo leo fia, so if woman we are malangi mata to au fatlongolongo le ne tu la lea. So hello team, and just to kick us off with some simple Samoan phrases I think that everyone can say in any context. One of our favorite ones, which is a very casual slang, is sekia, which means it's like chur, bro. It's like everything is good, it's good. So instead of saying
2: sekia, yep. I always see the name.
1: Yes, absolutely. Sekia.
2: Perfect.
1: That's the one.
2: And what else would you have? So you'd say if you were, you know, after you say sekia and you've had a I'd have a conversation in English because I can't speak Samoan, but what would I say to them when I left them?
1: Well, I think one of the other phrases that everyone all across the Pacific know quite well now is malo'us. So malo is also like thank you or well done or goodbye or hello. So yeah, malo.
2: Malo'uso. Okay, yeah. Perfect. Yeah. When I used to stay over the boys' houses, then when we were a little bit slow to get moving or go do the chores, as some might say, is gope, is that like, is that hurry up?
1: Yes.
2: Yeah?
1: Hurry up.
2: Yeah, there we go. So I heard that quite a bit at my mate's house when we used to stay over there. So that one stayed with me. So hopefully I don't have to hear that one ever again. But no, thank you so much for that. Tana, you're all over that for Samoan Language Week. You've got, can you repeat one of the ones that we've just said?
0: Malo'us. Probably the easiest.
1: That was a good one.
2: Can you give me a sekia? Come on, Tana, give me one.
0: No, I don't remember the rest, but
2: just
0: there's
2: sekia.
0: One word that's stuck in my head.
2: She doesn't want to do it. She's gone on shy. But anyway, sekia, we're going to get into the show.
3: Fresh off the field. Pulse of the Pacific. ABC Radio Australia.
2: All right, we're going to start with the Big Bowl, and the Big Bowl is where we come together, take a seat on the mat and chat the biggest sports stories across the Pacific. So sit back and fill your cup up as myself, Gabs and Tana run through the must-know sports news in the region.
3: The Big Bowl.
2: Tana, we're going to start with you here. The Fijian Drua, they kick off their Super Rugby W campaign this weekend, round one versus the Tars, the defending champions, 2 o'clock at Leichhardt Oval in Sydney. And honestly, I know the Waratahs are the defending champions, but over the years, the Drua and the Tars have had some really good battles. And I hope these two teams meet again in the final series. But how do you think the Drua are shaping up for round one?
0: Well, just from, interviews and watching their progress over social media and just a few talks here and there with the Drua staff, this year's squad, they're coming in hungry and they're coming in with intention because they want to win the title again. And, you know, so is the other teams. But as for the girls, they've been, giving it their all during training sessions, as they should, and they're pretty excited about coming into the Super W season. And I also can't wait to come and watch. I had tried to come to Sydney this week to come and watch them, but plans didn't go my way. But I'm definitely looking forward to cheering them on in the Lotoka next week.
2: Well, one thing I love about the Drua squad, that no matter if there's changes to head coaches nearly every year, mm-hmm. there's always big changes within their roster, but the girls always turn up to compete and always be there or thereabouts. Mm. And mate, they've had back-to-back titles off the back of heaps of changes. When you think about some of those changes, why are the girls so good at just going with it? It's all good. Doesn't matter about the changes. We're still going to show up.
0: Mm. To me, that speaks volumes of the grassroots. You know how they were well set up there, because this year there will be 10 girls up for debut, and a majority of them are from the grassroots competition here in Fiji. And you know, they're always hungry, they're always consistent. They have like a lovely team bond that really keeps them together, and they're always talking to each other. They're always communicating, and you know, whatever comes, whoever stays, whoever goes. Like, I have to give it to the senior players of the team who have really held it down for the rest of the team.
2: Yeah, when we talk about some of those senior players there, there's some that have been there right from the start. I think Batila has been one of them. Like, she's been outstanding. Tawake has been another one. Yeah, how have you seen them grow over the years within their leadership and really holding this draw side together?
0: Well, I have to say they are actually the glue that's holding the team together, you know, with the new ones and the older players in the squad. They've grown so much, you know, with all the challenges. You know, there's always the unfair bits and pieces there, you know, when it comes to pay and resources. But, you know, just speaking to them, I've seen the maturity and how much that team means to them. You know, they've given their all in trying to make it work for the Ndrua and for the Ndrua girls, rather. And not only for that, but for women's rugby here in Fiji, which seems to have, you know, not really the support that we want, but you know, there are always the driving forces behind that here in the country.
2: Gabs, you know, when it comes to women's rugby, it's still a little bit behind rugby league, I believe, or here in Australia anyway. But the importance of grassroots to be able to then feature stars in competitions like the Super W, it's pretty important, isn't it?
1: Well, absolutely. That's your training ground, right? Because if you don't prepare and support them from a young age, the path to success is a bit more difficult. And I just wanted to touch base on your question to Tans as well. You know, women like how the girls adapting with all the changes. Women are, you know, multitaskers by nature. So when you have them at that grassroots level, learning how to handle things more than one thing, it really does set them up for the minimum fuss when things change, is what I'm trying to say.
2: I can't argue with that, actually. I can't do two things at once. So, yep, you're spot on when it comes to that statement, Sekia, of course, on that one. But, Tina, you know, obviously the Tars are defending champions.
4: Harvey. McKenzie puts Fredericks into space, and that will do it. The Waratahs, another try, have all but sealed up the premiership for 2025.
5: Gaps opening up through the Reds' defence. Fredericks just strong onto the ball. Ball in hand, accelerates further.
4: A pick and go at the back, it's been knocked on. It's a sky blue victory for the New South Wales Waratahs. They are once again back-to-back Super Rugby Women's Champions in 2025. Final score here at North Sydney Oval, the Waratahs 43, the Reds 21.
6: Ladies and gentlemen, your 2025 Smartech Super Rugby Women's Champions, New South Wales Waratahs.
2: And with a lot of new players, the first away game, but they took some, they probably would have taken some confidence out of their trial game when they had that draw in Fiji. Is that something that we can look forward to? You know, seeing that it doesn't matter again, they're going to perform on that field.
0: I absolutely think so. That trial game in Fiji, even though I watched snips of it while I was on the ground trying to get my child ready to run on with the main boys team, I watched a bit of the girls game, but it was so exciting to see that, you know, they put their all on the line while, even though they didn't win, like, you just know that they have it in them. Like, they're a fresh team this year. They've got like a different mindset, and we can just tell that these girls are hungry this year. And yeah, they're coming into versus the Waratahs, who are the defending champions. But yeah, I really can't say anything about it. But you know, I look forward to them playing with their hearts out this weekend.
2: Yeah, look, the Tars will be strong. They'll

0: We will organise, but one area they won't be able to handle mm-hmm. if the Drua play to their strengths is their ability to generate quick ruck speed. We've seen that in the past. When they move the ball, when they offload in the tackle, I find that the Waratahs and the other Australian teams struggle to get their defence organised because they're just always on the back foot. So hopefully they've been running the Singotoka Sand Dunes and mm-hmm. fit, ready to play that style of football. And hopefully they continue that style of footy. But for the Tars, they've got a couple of Pacific Island players playing for them. Hooker Adiana Talakai, who is the whose family members, brothers, played for the Wallabies, actually. Sam Talakai and Chris Talakai is in France. So she'll be at hooker. And one to look forward to watching off the bench is Seneti Kalismasi. Man, she is a beast. So hopefully she gets a lot of game time for the Tars. But we will hear more from some of the players later on in the show, so make sure you stay around for that one.
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0: 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But let's get over to you now, Gabs. You have got you've got something for us here in the Faltasi races.
2: Yes, absolutely. So the Samoa Games connected with Samoa's independence celebrations and kicked off last week, Friday on the 29th, with rugby league. And then this Monday just gone was the Faltasi races, or what would be known as the traditional longboats. And these boats measure from 90 to 105 feet, or about 30 meters, with a crew of up to like 50 rowers, a captain, and then a tempo set. I think there's an English word that they call the guy that does the drums, but I'm not going to say it because I don't think I can pronounce it. there were two categories, with the traditional long oars and the fiberglass spoon oars. And the resurgence of Samoa's traditional sports has been an uplifting and re-strengthening of national pride as we celebrate Samoa's 64th independence. The winners for the Faltasi race on Monday, the main event, was the Telefoni Olevainu'u from Manono, one of our smaller islands, with a grand prize of $50,000. And on Wednesday for the adaptive oars was won by Malu Osamua, or the boat crewed by police officers and firefighters combined, dedicating their win to their ongoing campaign against drugs on the island. And they took home a hefty prize of $45,000. So really exciting. I think you'll see online some really stunning footage and images of these longboat races. It's really something to behold. I think you guys should come over next year just to witness these Faltasi races.
0: And how's the atmosphere amongst the crowd when they're getting closer to the finish line? What's it like there?
2: It's insane because I think if you see pictures of Sam, I don't know if any of you, or I know Sam has, but you'll see that the entire seawall will be lined with people going right up to the beaches. So depending on which boat they're cheering for, the whole villages, the whole families come out. It's like a really electric atmosphere. It's absolutely phenomenal.
0: Oh, man, I'd love to get over and witness that. I reckon there'll be some really cool scenes. The cheers, I can only imagine. Plenty of food as well after it. We'll look forward to that. But we've also that you can't have a race and finish with not having a big feed. That's for sure, to replenish the energy lost. But there's also news in Samoan cricket as well.
2: Yes, so Samoan Kirikiti, because there's a massive resurgence of the traditional sport for Samoan Kirikiti as well. We hadn't done it in the past 2-3 years. And so this year, because it's a long game, and this is one of those adaptive traditional sports that you have players aged from, I kid you not, from 7 years old up to 60. So it really does depend on how you who's selecting the team, but you have a team of up to 30, and then you have the women's team and the men's team, and it's all villagers, and that gets really competitive and insane as well, and lasts over for 2 to 3 weeks. So the finals was held, is actually being held tomorrow, I think it is, between the boys. I'm not entirely sure who's in the finals, but it's been really another sport that's come strong, and people have really enjoyed the fact that we are celebrating all of these traditional sports that we thought had, gone by the wayside a little while there.
0: Were there teams from overseas playing in this one as well, from memory?
2: For not for the Samoa Kirikiti.
0: Oh,
2: It's
0: okay.
2: quite so New Zealand and Australia and the States for Samoa Kirikiti host their own competitions, and
0: Ah,
2: those are
0: gotcha.
2: massive. Those are quite international as well, and they use a different. I'm gonna. They use fiberglass bats as well. I don't know if you've ever held a Kirikiti
0: They're
2: bat, but
0: massive.
2: those
0: They
2: things
0: are
2: are they're
0: huge and they're
2: huge.
0: heavy.
2: Yes, and they're heavy. So our Independence game, Samoa Games one, is the traditional wooden one. It's not fiberglass. Whereas if you go overseas, you'll see that some of the bats will be they'll be using fiberglass bats, and those are something
0: Nice.
2: else too. Yeah.
0: And who, I guess, are there any names or teams that really stick out for you that you love to support or the people want to get behind?
2: For the Kirikiti, well, my own village didn't make it, so boo. I don't want to support
0: And where's your
2: anybody.
0: village?
2: We're from Fatu'ia Limanu, so if we don't make it, then no one
0: Oh,
2: else
0: okay.
2: makes
0: Well, where
2: it.
0: did it all go wrong for them?
2: I think right from the beginning, to be honest. It was, I think
0: Did everyone
2: we.
0: turn up to training?
2: Well, not only did everyone turn up to training, but on the days of the games, it was even more than people that turned up to the training, because these Kirikiti teams are village based. So everyone, you're going to camp literally.
0: Oh,
2: It's like
0: really? Yeah, yeah.
2: it's like going overseas on a Super W or one of those international teams. You're going to camp, you're being fed by the whole village. Now everyone is involved. That's including the Whangatahi races as well. Some of
0: Okay.
2: the teams for the Whangatahi races have been camping for like 2 months.
0: Holy 2 months. Well,
2: Yeah.
0: anyway, they've got plenty of time to think about where they can go right for next year. Get together maybe for even longer camp. See if that helps out. But now appreciate you all for bringing in a story for the big bowl. But that's us for now. We'll refill it next week and keep you informed here on Fresh Off the Field with the must-know stories across the Pacific.
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0: But one of the best parts of the show is when my co-hosts bring in an interview from their part of the world. And Gabs, we're going to hear a chat you had with the one and only Anasis Afia, the Samoan dual code star. And Gabs, I guess set the scene for us with the catch-up that you had with her.
2: Yeah. So born and raised in Samoa, Anasissa Fia is a child sporting prodigy. You know, she's a humble rural child. She was introduced first to the sport of tennis and represented Samoa all over the world in that sport from the age of 8 up until

0: the 2019 for the Pacific Games, where she then got introduced to rugby league through NRL and Samoa. Anita swapped the tennis racket for rugby boots and was a product of the NRL and Samoa pathway, becoming the first ever local talent to make the FITU Samoa 13s. Anita was recently selected to represent Samoa in rugby union as well in the past month for Pēnina Samoa and was an inaugural gold medalist last weekend for the Samoa Games and Rugby League Championship 2026. We started this interview with Anastasia's thoughts on rugby league and the major events occurring this year for not only rugby league, but how rugby league is looking to be placed against rugby union currently.
1: First of all, we are very proud of what we achieved in winning first gold medal for the Samoa Games 2026. It shows that women's rugby league in Samoa is growing, and our local players are capable of competing and succeeding when we came together with discipline, pride, and teamwork. From this result, I believe rugby league for women in Samoa is moving in a very positive direction. It is no longer just about participation, it is about performance, development, and showing that Samoan women can dominate in the sport. Winning gold gives us confidence, but also raises expectations for the future. As a local team, we can see that more girls are now interested in rugby league because of moments like this. Success at national competition inspires younger players in schools and villages to believe they can also reach representative level like FITU Samoa. However, we also know that to take the next step, we need more support. Things like better training programs, consistent competition, and stronger pathways are important if we want our players to reach professional levels like the NRLW. Talent is not the problem in Samoa. The talent is already here in our villages and clubs. The main focus now is structure and opportunity. This gold medal is just the beginning, and it shows that Samoa Women's Rugby League is not only growing, but it's ready for the next level. If we continue to work hard, stay disciplined, and get more exposure, I believe many of these local players can go on to represent Samoa internationally and even secure professional contract overseas. We see this achievement as motivation. It proves that when we believe in ourselves and work together, we can achieve success, and it pushes us to aim even higher for the future of Women's Rugby League in Samoa.
2: Well said, Anasis. Which leads me to, going right into our second question. You're a three-time representative for Samoa. I know you started from a young age as a tennis star, right up until you came into rugby league and was the first local player to represent the locals, really represent Samoa and FITU Samoa. And just recently, last month, I believe it was, you had represented Samoa in rugby union, such as the Pēnina competition that was recently held in Tonga. Which sport, now that you've experienced both rugby league and rugby union, do you think one of these sports is more popular than the other, considering how Samoa is placed now?
1: As someone who has been fortunate enough to represent Samoa in multiple sports, including tennis, rugby league with FITU Samoa, and rugby union with Pēnina Samoa, I've had a good view of how both rugby codes are developing in our country. In terms of competition, both rugby league and rugby union are very strong in Samoa, but they are competitive in different ways. Rugby union has been established for a long time, so the competition is very structured with schools, clubs, and village teams all feeding into representative pathways. Because of that, the standard is very consistent, and players grow up learning the traditions and systems of the game. As for rugby league, on the other hand, is not new but growing very fast. The competition is becoming more intense every year because more young players are choosing league, especially with the influence of the NRL and opportunities overseas. Even though it is still developing compared to union, the level of physicality and speed in local league competition is rising quickly, and there is a lot of talent coming through. So from what I see locally, rugby union is still the more established and widely played

0: inside more. It has deeper roots in our culture and communities, and it is played in more schools and villages. However, rugby league is becoming very popular, especially among the younger generation because of the professional pathway and the style of play.
1: With that being said, which of the rugby league co sorry, which of the codes, which rugby league or rugby union do you prefer and why?
0: Having the opportunity to play both rugby union and rugby league, I can honestly say that I prefer rugby league. Both sports have taught me valuable lessons and helped me develop as an athlete, but league is the game that suits me best and the one I enjoy the most. As a Samoan player, I love the speed and intensity of rugby league. The game is fast, direct, and physically demanding from the first whistle to the last. There is very little time to switch off because every play matters and players are constantly involved in attack and defense. I enjoy that challenge because it pushes me to stay focused and fit and mentally strong throughout the entire match. One of the things I enjoy most about rugby league is the continuous action. The game flows quickly and there are more opportunities to carry the ball, make tackles, support teammates, and create attacking plays. I also enjoy the defensive side of the game. It requires players to be disciplined, communicate well, and trust each other on the field. Rugby league also suits my playing style because it allows me to use my speed, power, agility, and decision-making skills more often. Coming from a sporty background that includes tennis, I have always enjoyed sports that require quick reactions and movement, and I feel rugby league allows me to express those strengths. The fast pace of the game challenges me to think quickly under pressure and make good decisions in important matters. And another reason I enjoy rugby league is the team culture. It representing Samoa through rugby league has been a special experience and a great honor. Playing alongside talented athletes who share the same pride in their country, culture, and family has created memories that I will always cherish.
1: Awesome. Now, just on that front, Rugby League World Cup is up and coming later on in this year in 2026. How do you think Samoa is placed for this World Cup? And we're talking specifically about the Fitu Samoa. How do you think Samoa, as Fitu Samoa, will go in the 2026 Rugby League World Cup?
0: I believe Samoa has a strong chance of performing well at the upcoming World Cup this year. Over the past few years, Samoan Rugby League has continued to grow and have seen many talented players competing the highest levels in the NRL and international competition. The experience and quality within the squad gives Samoa the ability to compete against the best teams in the world. So what makes Samoa dangerous is not only the talent of the players, but also the pride and passion they bring whenever they represent their country.
1: So, do you think where would Fitu Samoa be placed? Are we going to be in the semifinals? Are we going to the finals?
0: I will say we're going to be in the finals
1: Against?
0: Australia.
1: And who do you think our biggest obstacle will be to get to Australia? Which team, which country will give us a bit of a run before we get to that final?
0: New Zealand.
1: New Zealand.
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5: Yes, you're listening to Fresh Off the Field with me, Sam Wykes, and a big thank you to Gabs for that chat with Anasis. What a wonderful athlete she is. Man, she must be very gifted when it comes to just being able to adapt to a new sport straight away. When you look at her, Gabs, like, does she strike you like when you first see someone? Like, does she strike you as someone that's like athletically gifted and that's just this multi-sport talent?
6: No, she actually strikes the fear of God in you when you actually look at it, because she's a big unit. I would not, to be honest, I would never have pictured her to be as agile as she is. So when she first came into the rugby league scene, I knew she was a 10, you know, she's coming off the back of tennis, having been overseas for quite a while. And she's a, she can move. The girl can move. And I think the best, one of the best talents on her is how quick she is to transfer knowledge. And I think it has a lot to do with what you and Tanya spoke about earlier about the grassroots. If you are able to instill good foundational skills from the grassroots level, when they get older and they, you know, go to different sports, it's an easier transfer. Like she was quick to pick it up.
5: Yeah, I know you guys spoke, you know, at length around, you know, her talent and stuff like that. But you know, from her, you speak about those foundations, and it's just not about the physical stuff that you do on the grass, but it's just away from the support network and how people help you get to where you want to go. Like, what was that like for her, her environment to be able to allow her to flourish, you know, in sport on the islands?
6: Absolutely. I think Anastas is one of the very lucky ones, where she is fully supported by her family. She might actually be the first athlete that I've met in Samoa that her whole family turns up to all her games, like from the grandparents right down to her youngest cousin to the aunts and uncles. And that for Samoa is rare, to be honest. You know, normally when we go play, we have our families turn up for like international matches where you made the national side, not just to training. Anastas is very blessed. She has a really good family unit, and she's also a pastor's daughter, so she has really yes. So
5: that was a lot of faith, you know, as well then in her ability.
6: Yes, but she's also you know, because she's a pastor's daughter, she's also been put in roles of leadership from when she was a young girl. And so then that transferable
5: skills. Yeah, I love that. I love hearing about those stories. And Tina, just on the support network, you know, around family, you know, you talked at the women's game earlier with rugby, and it's still got a lot to grow towards compared to the men's game. You know, like how important is that family support and getting your close circles to be able to see what the women are doing?
7: Yeah, I guess it's very important, especially for these girls to get the support on game day and the days leading up to game day, because when I speak to most of them, you know, they always go back to their family and their friends being the biggest supporters. But when it comes to game day, and that's the only people you see on the stands, apart from, you know, other people who support rugby who just mostly turn up when the men plays. But once again, I think that is a very important part. And yeah, we have actually tried our best to try to, you know, share stories of women's rugby whenever we can, just to try and get more, well, the attention that it deserves.
5: Yeah, nice. Well, if we keep having superstars like Anastas, I'm sure those conversations will get easier and easier.
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5: Tana, we will hear from you a little bit later in the show when we circle

0: Well, back to the Drua's season ahead in the Super Rugby Women's competition that will start this Saturday. But for now, let's hop aboard the fresh off the field Va'a and do this.
1: Island hopping.
0: Yes, it's time for us to go island hopping, and the best way we do that is grab a paddle, jump in the va'a, and sail away. So hopefully the wind is at our back and we can have a smooth sail. And Tana, we're going to go to you first. We have a bit of PNG cricket news.
2: Mm-hmm. So the PNG Cricket Lewis captain Brenda Tau says that the team's main focus remains on qualifying for a Cricket World Cup. So her comments come after the Lewis were named at the Carbine Club Team of the Year at the 2026 Sports Awards. So the award actually recognises a historic 2025 season for the National Women's Cricket Team. And the captain says the recognition is an honour, but she still thinks that the team has a lot of work to do. And some of the key achievements in 2025 include winning the ICC Women's T20 World Cup East Asia Pacific Championship. They also claimed the inaugural Pacific All Sports Cricket Invitational title. They secured ICC ODI status for the 2025 to 2029 cycle. And they also recorded the historic wins over Thailand and the Netherlands. So that's pretty amazing for the PNG Lewis.
0: Yeah, they're killing it at the moment. Love watching the Lewis play. Gabs, let's get over to you now.
3: Yeah, sail over to Samoa.
0: Yeah, let's sail over there. Yes, everything's happening over there. And I'm looking forward to one of the stories in particular, what's happening over there. I've been following the ABC Pacific socials and it just looks amazing, the story that you'll share. But before that, what have you got for us?
3: All right, before that, we've got the Samoa Games. Again, it's just like the Pacific Games or Olympics every 4 years. So the finale will be the 37th Marist International Sevens, starting tomorrow, which is the 5th to the 6th of June at Apia Park Stadium. We have a fantastic roundup of teams, including 5 teams from Fiji, the Dominion Brothers Rugby Team, the Yarrow Chiefs Rugby Sevens, the Devil Babas, the Bula Brothers, and one women's team. And Taj, you can correct me on this one. I think how you pronounce their name is Tangimothea. And that's the women's team starting tomorrow for the International Sevens. And so all up, there are 8 pools for the men's side, the 8 pools with a total of 24 teams. So really exciting matches. And we have the women duking it out between 5 teams. And also some really exciting news. Again, the Samoa is where everything is happening. And
0: it is Samoan,
3: has teased it.
0: It is Samoan Language Week.
3: And it is Samoan Language Week. Samoa over this week has become an international hub for all of our sports stars and visitors. You know, the spirit of service and national pride was celebrated as Samoa presented its highest honors and medals to 33 deserving recipients during our country's 64th independence anniversary. And there was quite a few sports stars in the mix. These awards recognize individuals whose outstanding service has made significant contributions to Samoa in areas such as government, churches, sports, community development, education, and national service. There are a few different categories, but I wanted to acknowledge our sports heroes. So first up, for the Order of Merit, we have Afotanga David Tua and Jai Opetaia, both from the sports of boxing. The member of the Order of Samoa went to Papali'i Monty Beetham for rugby league and La'auli Sir Michael Jones for rugby union. I just wanted to mention that all of our sports stars that got these awards not only represent Samoa, but also are dual citizens themselves. So it's a big win for all our Pacific countries together, the Oceania region, to be acknowledged, not just on the field, but also off the field.
0: Some big names there, some huge names, especially one of my favourite players, the Iceman, Sir Michael Jones. Oh, man, he is a legend, absolute legend. We mentioned Opetaia as well. He's gone back a fair few times. But there was also a UFC champion, newly crowned UFC champion there as well.
3: We had Mr. Carlos Ulberg, and he was bestowed his Muay Thai title and has been in the country, I think, for about a week or so now. And, you know, Carlos is

0: He's just like Jai, you know, one of the more visible faces of UFC, one of the more visible youth sports stars is what I'm trying to get at. And, you know, there's such a vibe. They really do bring a lot of energy, a lot of uplifting energy when you see them around and putting back into the community, especially for people who don't live on island but try and come back every time and give back as much as they can. It's a great thing.
1: Yeah, I was about to ask that. Like, there's a lot more players now who are either raised in New Zealand or Australia or America that are longing to go back to Samoa, Tonga, the Cook Islands, just to connect with their family, their culture, and just see where it all started from. You know, when these superstars come back, and you see that, you know, that they have got humility and they want to immerse themselves back into the island way of life. Like, how does that make you feel as someone who lives there and you see them on TV, but yet they want to come back home?
0: I appreciate it a lot. You know, I think a lot of us here, when we see our own people come back, it's a humbling, it's also quite humbling effect for us, because it's not easy, and it's you know, it's not easy to leave family and work to carve time off and then just jump on a plane and come and give back to your country of origins. And it's a humbling thing, and we really appreciate it. But just before it, I wanted to point out, I wanted just to mention Carlos's Muay Thai title. He sat for the his Muay Thai title now. His full name is Sialialofa Carlos Ulbergh.
1: Beautiful,
0: It's his Muay
1: beautiful
0: Thai title.
1: man. Absolutely love how those stars keep going back to the motherland. And I guarantee you're going to be inspiring so many future stars that will want to follow in your footsteps. But Tana, let's get over to you now. The final stop on the map. Where are we going?
2: Well, today we're going to Vanuatu with this young swimmer. His name is Remy Ida Eda. Remy Edie. He's a 14-year-old, and he made a dream international debut for Vanuatu at the Oceania Swimming Championships that was held in Suva 2 weeks ago. So he set a new national record in the men's 100 meters backstroke with a time of 1 minute 13.88 seconds, and he shattered the previous record of 1 minute 27.85 seconds, and that's cutting almost 14 seconds off the mark. The old record was set by Vasir Edmond at the 2018 Oceania Championships that was held in Papua New Guinea. So this youngster says he was excited to represent Vanuatu at such a young age, and to be able to break that record on his international debut, it meant a great deal for him. And I'm definitely looking forward to seeing him in other regional competitions out there.
1: Big shout out to our Vanuatu swimmers. Great work. Appreciate it. Congrats to our Vanuatu swimmers out there. Keep going well. But Gabs, Tainer, thank you so much for a very insightful, very heartwarming paddle traveling around the Pacific. And we'll have plenty more sporting news. But thanks for bringing those in.
3: 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Uniting the Pacific through the universal language of sports.
1: All right, Tina, it's time to get to you because we did tease at the top of the show that we'll talk to some of the Drua players ahead of this weekend's Super Rugby Women's season opener against the Waratahs. And we'll just go with our first one. Who did you chat with first?
2: I spoke with, I had a catch up with Michelle Stalls. She's one of the 10 debutants for this Saturday's Super W opening match between the Drua and the Waratahs. So she was asked about, you know, how she was feeling about making her debut, especially after debuting for the Fijiana 15s just last year.
4: To be honest, I didn't think I'd see myself playing Super Rugby this early, you know, knowing that I made my debut last year for Fijiana. I think it's such a cool opportunity when I got asked to try out to play for the Ndrua. I was excited, you know, coming off injury, but prayed about it. You know, I wanted to give it a go, and it's really cool being here in this environment.

0: environment with the girls. I look up to a lot of them, and it's so cool just being able to unite with them as a team. I think it's very exciting, and for me being able to potentially debut this weekend, I'm looking forward to it. I've come a long way, sacrificed quite a lot. My family back at home. It's really cool for me to come out here and not just to represent myself, but also my family name. I'm looking forward to it.
1: She'll be coming off the bench, so hopefully she will get some good game time. I think she's in the number 23 jersey. What's some of her strengths, do you think, Taina? What will we see from her?
2: Absolutely, we'll be seeing some speed from Michelle. She's a very tough player, for her age and her physique, I think. But speed is definitely something that we will be getting from her this weekend when she comes off the bench.
1: Awesome. If wee tip from me, if you're out on that wing and you're not getting the ball, go looking for it because you want to have that speed through the middle. Get your hands on the ball as soon as you get out there. But who else did you chat with?
2: We also caught up with Angela Raitumbo. She is set for her first intro appearance as well this weekend. And she joins a starting side pack with Fijiana reps and some experienced Enduro campaigners.
3: My name is Angela Vamaritumbu, originally from Atukadavadeva, Saivura, Shiamatin Link in Wellington. And officially, I've been doing my debut this week. I'm a bit nervous, to be honest, but excited at the same time. And I can't wait.
1: A little bit of nerves. It's a good thing. It's a good thing. But what can we expect from her?
2: Well, she's earlier we were speaking about the grassroots players. She's actually one that's come off one of the local teams here, and she's actually just like Michelle, pretty strong player for a young age. And to be very honest, I haven't seen her play full 80 minutes, but I have seen her during training sessions, and she's one of the tough players that we can look forward to.
1: Awesome. I think that was that a plane that just went past there, was it? Or
2: Yeah, not for me though.
1: the truck? Sounds like right next to your window there. But now, all the best to the Fijian Drill women this weekend against the Waratahs. I've got no doubt you'll go well, and hopefully you get your season off to a flying start with a win. But thank you so much for bringing that in, Tana. Really appreciate it. Now, it's our turn.
4: Fresh off the dome.
1: Yes, when I say it's our turn to have some healthy competition, a little bit of fun as well. But so make sure we don't go too serious, ladies. But you know the drill. Ask three questions each week. And Gavs, Tana, you just use your name as your buzzer. And if you want to play at home as well, please jump in and have a crack. But let's get to question number one on Fresh Off the Dome. So here we go. The PNG netball team is nicknamed the Pepes. The word Pepes comes from the word for what in the PNG language of Kiapara? So what does Pepes mean in the PNG language of Kiapara?
5: Gabriel.
1: Oh, Gab, straight at the gate here. I forgot to even say it was multiple choice too. So, if you
5: let's go with multi choice.
1: Oh, okay, sorry. I like to just have a, I like to have a bit of a pause there just to make sure, and then it allows my eyes to catch up and go. Oh, there's another line there. Better read. Multiple choice. Is it A, lizards, B, butterflies, or C, cassowaries?
5: Okay, Gabriel.
1: All right, go.
5: Because I remember seeing their logo. It's butterflies.
1: Oh, well, did you need the multiple choice?
5: Well, I wanted to make sure.
1: Okay, well, I should have just left it then. That would have been bonus points if you had have got it without me giving the other choices there. But anyway, all good. Flying start there, 1-0. Let's go question number two. Which team recently claimed the inaugural OFC Pro League title? Come on.
2: We the should multiple
1: know.
2: Choice?
1: No, there's no multiple choice here. We've been covering this the last, I don't know how many weeks and months. Well, I'll give you a clue. It's the same city as the A-League men's team who recently

0: instantly won. The final.
1: Tyna.
0: Go for it, Tyna.
2: Auckland FC.
0: Ding, ding, ding. See, back yourself. Yeah. You know it.
3: The OFC Pro League has been won by Auckland FC. They have won the final 2-1 over South Melbourne.
4: Your 2026 OFC Pro League champions, Auckland FC.
0: You know it. Okay, we are at 1-1. And this will be a decider right here. We're going to go question number 3, and I have a feeling Fiji might win this one. I'm just throwing it out there. All right, Tana, no pressure. But the Rugby Sevens was in Spain last weekend. Which nation claimed gold in both the men's and the women's?
2: Tana,
0: go for it.
2: Australia.
0: The Australia it was. I just had a feeling that you would be all over this. And
5: nice shot, Tanya.
0: There it is. One another. Fiji took this one over Samoa, even though Samoa was heavily featured today with Samoa Language Week and plenty of stories coming out of Samoa. But I really appreciate the chat today, ladies. Unreal. And thank you for listening to Fresh Off the Field, the sporting pulse of the Pacific on ABC Radio Australia. Gabs, Tana, malo apito.
5: Malo lava.
0: Vinaka vakalevu. Vinaka. Okay, this episode was produced on the lands of the Gadigal people.

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3: ABC News. Hello, I'm Ali Crew. Security agencies from the Five Eyes Alliance have issued a stern joint warning about Chinese spies. They're accusing China's military intelligence services of aggressively using online job platforms to recruit people with access to sensitive information. The agencies say Chinese spies are particularly targeting those who specialise in defence, foreign affairs and intelligence, as well as journalists and think tank employees. The Five Eyes Alliance includes Australia, the US, Britain, Canada and New Zealand. And although there have been similar warnings from the individual countries in the past, the joint announcement is being seen as unprecedented. China has banned four New Zealand politicians from entering the mainland, Hong Kong and Macau for a year after they visited Taiwan last month. Beijing says the ban could be reduced or waived if they apologise for the trip. New Zealand's Foreign Affairs Ministry says there's a long-standing practice of Kiwi politicians visiting Taiwan, and such visits are not inconsistent with New Zealand's One China policy. Like most countries, including Australia, New Zealand has no formal ties with the self-governed island claimed by China. A controversial proposal to build a waste-to-energy facility in Fiji that's backed by Australian billionaire Ian Maloof has been dealt a major blow after the Fijian government rejected its environmental impact assessment. There's already significant local opposition to the plan to build a massive incinerator at Vunda Point to burn hundreds of thousands of tonnes of rubbish to generate electricity. Fiji's Environment Ministry says the proponent's environmental impact assessment leaves several key areas unresolved, including hazardous ash management, public health risks and environmental

0: forcing America to start refunding levies to importers. Australia, the UK and other nations say the most recent tariffs are unjustified. Cameron Gok, ABC News, Washington.
1: Israel and Lebanon have agreed to renew a ceasefire as US President Donald Trump says a peace deal with Iran could come as early as this weekend. Here's Linda Groen.
2: The truce demands that the Iran-allied Hezbollah militant group stops firing at Israel and evacuates from a buffer zone. An earlier ceasefire did not hold, but the Israeli ambassador to the US says he's hopeful.
3: Because we see that the people of Lebanon are committed to freeing their country from this malign influence of Hezbollah and Iran.
2: Several Western countries have condemned Israel's military actions in Lebanon. Mr. Trump has meanwhile played down continued fighting with Iran despite a ceasefire.
4: And I'd say in that part of the world, ceasefire is when you're shooting in a more moderate manner.
2: A truce in Lebanon has been a condition of the Iranians to agree to a peace deal with the US, and Mr. Trump now says it could come as early as this weekend.
1: Australia's dive industry wants to expand no-fishing zones off the nation's coastline ahead of a federal review of marine parks. Here's Christy Sexton-McGrath.
5: The Australian Dive Industry Association has launched an advertising campaign calling for stronger protections in offshore waters, including the Coral Sea off Queensland. The move comes as Federal Environment Minister Murray Watt prepares to review the country's marine parks, a process that takes place once a decade. Dive industry veteran Dr. Terry Cummins says illegal and unsustainable fishing in Australia's remote oceans needs to stop.
6: The ocean is the lifeblood of our world.
5: The federal government says it's committed to increasing highly protected marine areas in Australia's oceans to 30% by 2030.
1: US tech giant Meta has accused Australia of breaching its free trade agreement with the US over a proposed new tax on big tech companies that do not strike licensing deals with local media. The Facebook and Instagram owner argues the plan is unfair because it would tax 2.5% of a tech giant's total Australian revenue, not just revenue linked to news or social media. Meta says that would in effect treat American companies less favourably than Australian ones. Meta had struck deals with Australian media companies after the original news bargaining code was introduced in 2021, but later said it would stop paying for news. ABC News.
7: This is Pacific Beats on ABC Radio Australia. Hello, I'm Liam Fox. Coming up on the program, Solomon Islands' new Prime Minister looks to reset relations with Australia. Growing concerns over young Pacific Islands men in criminal networks and a new program using cricket to teach maths in Papua New Guinea. First, Solomon Islands and Australia have agreed to start negotiations for a new security and bilateral treaty, and the number of Pacific engagement visas for Solomon Islanders will be doubled to 300 next year. Prime Ministers Matthew Wale and Anthony Albanese have announced a range of commitments after talks in Canberra during Mr. Wale's first state visit since he was elected as PM. Those commitments include Australia prioritising Mr. Wale's commitment to fee-free education, a move which many Solomon Islanders are anticipating. Pacific Beats reporter in Honiara, Chris and Rita Almanu-Leong, was watching events in Canberra and says both leaders highlighted their desire for a reset in relations.
8: Solomon Islands in Australia, as many listeners have been hearing over the past few years, have had a testy relationship when former Prime Minister Manasseh Songavare established relations with China and signed a controversial security deal. So when Jeremiah Manele, who is Mr. Wale's predecessor, came on board, he took a more measured approach with the relations. And now Prime Minister Matthew Wale, perhaps you might say, and as you mentioned earlier, you know, he hit the reset button in elevating this bilateral relationship. At the very top, I must say, for Solomon Islanders, would be the recognition of both countries to prioritize free education. It's something that he's talked about and promised since day one as the new Prime Minister. And Australia has, as we heard, committed to working with other willing partners in achieving this. How this looks, though, is still unclear, but at least people can be assured that there's that commitment. And in saying that, Australia is also doubling the number of training and vocational scholarships to 1,500 in 2027. Now, let's take a listen to Australia's Prime Minister Anthony Albanese on his government's commitment towards education in Solomon Islands.
9: Free education has been identified as a priority of the Prime Minister.

0: minister, and Australia is more than willing to support this initiative and to provide whatever assistance we can to make sure that this vision of the Prime Minister becomes a realisation.
1: That's Anthony Albanese, your Australia's Prime Minister, in a press conference with the Solomon Islands Prime Minister yesterday, saying that Australia is more than willing. But the other announcement for Solomon Islanders is that of the increase of the Pacific Engagement visa quota. So currently, 150 Solomon Islanders can come under this Pacific Engagement visa, but that's now doubled to 300 as of next year for this program. Also, Richard, Australia is committing $35 million or $200 million in Solomon dollars to assist Solomon Islands with the response to the devastation that we've seen recently in the western part of the country after Tropical Cyclone Myla, and also to cushion some of the impacts of the global energy shocks.
2: So when we then look at the possibility of a treaty between Australia and Solomon Islands effectively being renegotiated, I mean, one of the things that Matthew Wiley has said is that he would be prepared to release details of that controversial deal that Prime Minister Sogavare did with the Chinese. So in essence, are we looking here at finding out what he believes was wrong with that treaty and how he intends to put it right in negotiations with Mr. Albanese?
1: Well, for the very first time, we've heard Prime Minister Matthew Wiley coming out publicly to say he has the copy of the China Solomon Islands controversial pact, and what he told journalists that he has it, but he hasn't had the time to really, you know, thoroughly go through it. But Australia has made it clear that it wants to be the security partner of choice in the region and wants the Pacific family to not look elsewhere. Solomon Islands' new prime minister is indicating that that's the same direction that he's intending to also follow through. In terms of reactions, like any news in the Pacific, it's still making its way. But I think for many Solomon Islanders, the real challenge here would be it's not to choose one partner over another, but perhaps maintaining this balanced position that protects Solomon Islands' interest.
3: Chris and Rita Almanu-Leong speaking to Richard Ewart there. Two Samoan men accused of shooting dead a fellow Samoan man, Lorenzo Lamalu, in Vietnam, are facing the possibility of a death sentence should they be convicted. The Vietnamese police claim that Steve Tafia and Joseph Va'a are hired hitmen who entered the country using fake passports with the intention of murdering Mr. Lamalu. As Finau Fanua reports, the case highlights growing concern over the presence of young Pacific Islanders in criminal networks.
4: I came to Ho Chi Minh City, Vietnam, and used a gun to commit murder, and I was the person who directly used the gun to shoot and kill someone on May 20th.
5: That was 27-year-old Joseph Va on Vietnamese state television delivering a statement in a Ho Chi Minh courts. He and 23-year-old Steve Tafia were tracked down by Vietnamese law enforcement and arrested 3 days after the shooting death of Lorenzo Lamalu. CCTV captured the shooting. It shows Lorenzo Lamalu and a friend both being shot outside a Ho Chi Minh restaurant by a pistol-wielding man alleged to be Joseph Va, who then flees the scene. 24-year-old Lorenzo Lamalu is believed to be the ringleader of the Coconut Cartel crime syndicate in Sydney. Steve Tafia said in his public confession that they had been hired to kill, but didn't name who had hired them.
6: I was hired to come to Vietnam to look for two victims in order for my friend to use a gun to kill them.
5: It's widely believed Lemalu's murder was organized by rivals in Sydney's criminal underworld.
7: Today, the Maryland's home of an alleged crime boss was shot at in broad daylight.
8: One, Salim Hamzi and his father Tufik got into their red ute at their Guildford home, unaware of the people waiting in the silver SUV.
9: Bro, they're shooting! They're shooting! What the f***?
5: Over the past years, dozens of shootings, firebombings, and other acts of violence have been put down to feuding between the city's numerous criminal syndicates.
10: Sydney's no stranger to this. This happens in cycles.
5: ABC crime reporter Anton Rose has provided extensive coverage of the Sydney courts and the Australian underworld for over a decade. He says the Coconut Cartel emerged out of a power struggle within the Alameddin family, one of the biggest crime families in Australia, and that members of the group served as enforcers for the Alameddin family.
10: They're senior members.

0: Rafat Alamadine and Hamdi Alamadine left Australia to go to Lebanon. And in that space, it's left what's been described as a bit of a vacuum, where these once powerful players who had a big hand in the drug trade in Sydney and elsewhere left a big opening for someone to try and fill. And that resulted in, you know, a lot of people who formerly were joined with this organized crime network to begin fighting with each other to fill that spot. And that's where you see the likes of what's been described as the coconut cartel.
1: Anton says young people from low-income backgrounds are prime targets for recruitment as enforcers, and they're often Pacific Islanders.
0: There's a lot of young Pacific Island people being recruited through the lure of money. And oftentimes it would be a lot of money. And it seems like the people who are recruiting these people are finding the most desperate and often young people to do it.
2: You wouldn't even think like that he would have done such a thing.
1: Judge Bernard remembers encountering Joseph Vaa on a trip to Samoa last year. Since the death of Lemalu, the Melbourne-based Samoan social media influencer has publicly condemned criminal gangs for exploiting youth and has called on Pacific Islanders to ignore the lure of fast money.
2: All this gang life is all a facade. And the sad thing is that when you hit a brick wall or you end up in prison, who is going to be there for you? Who is going to visit? Who is going to raise your children? No one's going to be there for you but your mom and dad, your brothers, your sisters, not your so-called brotherhood friends or what.
1: In Samoa, the community is equally in shock. It's prompted Samoa's Prime Minister Lauli Smits to denounce gangs.
3: It breaks my heart.
1: Curtin University criminologist Emma Tufunga, who migrated to Australia as a teenager, has also publicly spoken up, saying the killing is a wake-up call for Samoa and the Pacific.
3: These people understand vulnerability very, very well, and that is something that we looked into our young people in the Pacific. It's quite worrying for me to see, because a lot of our Pacific people have been targeted in terms of their vulnerability.
4: Police say they've dismantled a major organised crime network which has been terrorising the streets of Western Sydney.
1: Just last week, a major operation by New South Wales police saw several arrests of coconut cartel members, including its alleged leader, Henry Cooper. One of its senior members remains on the run in Southeast Asia. It's not the first time for criminal syndicates to be dismantled by law enforcement, and many Pacific Islanders remain in the ranks of Sydney's criminal families and bikie gangs.
2: It breaks my heart to see these people killing one another, their own people, their own brothers.
5: George Bernard, a social media influencer and community advocate in Melbourne, finishing that report from Finau Fanua. The debate over Bougainville's push for independence is heating up after Papua New Guinea's Prime Minister James Marape set a date for an historic parliamentary vote. Mr. Marape has confirmed that MPs will decide whether to ratify the results of the Autonomous Region's 2019 referendum on August the 30th. Nearly 98% of those who voted 7 years ago were in support of breaking away from PNG's control. And now Mr. Marape has said that even if a majority of MPs vote against the will of the Bougainville people, negotiations will continue over how best to accommodate their independence aspirations. Oliver Nobitau, the project director of the Australia-Papua New Guinea network at the Lowy Institute, says it's a significant moment.
6: The gap that was created after the referendum was held in 2019, and this is technically what the answer would be, is that There was no provision, and there was such a huge jump between actually holding the referendum and the ratification that for this long, there's been negotiations between both of the governments to try and agree on what that would look like. You know, they've been negotiating, and as you rightly said, now that we're having this on the floor of Parliament, they've agreed that a sessional order will come. And there are questions as well on whether or not this is, you know, absolute majority. What actually comes after the independence as well, the ratification vote is another question that's still up in the air. It's taken a very long time, and there has been frustration on both sides, but it is significant because it showed that there has been some sort of consensus that's reached, and there is compromise that's happening at the political level.
7: You've hinted there in your answer that regardless of the result, there could still be a significant element of doubt. So therefore, if MPs vote in favour of ratifying the referendum result, that does not mean Bougainville will automatically achieve independence. Would that be correct?
6: Yeah, you're absolutely right. Yeah, it's because it's such a complex issue.

0: Too. And there are different ways where this could be done. There's one view that's being held on the floor of parliament, or previously held by one of the politicians in PNG, so Pokatemu, saying that legally there is no constitutional provision which allows for PNG to grant independence to any province. So how can it exercise a power that it does not have? The other question as well is, even if they do ratify, and nobody's really sure what ratification means, whether it's agreement or acknowledgement, the other question that happens is, if Bougainville does a UDI, sorry, a unilateral declaration of independence, how will that succeed? Because the bigger, more important part of that question is whether or not they'll be recognized by other countries. So you're right, even if they do say yes, it's going to be really complicated moving forward because nobody actually knows what that looks like.
1: So, yes or no, we'll find out presumably on August the 30th. But Mr. Marape has already said a no vote, in his view, won't signal the end of negotiations. So, does that suggest that he at least is prepared to make independence for Bougainville happen, whatever it may take to do that?
0: Oh, look, I think, depending on which way Marape would vote, depends on it sort of determines his view on independence, right? I think his statement was more about, and look, I think this is a credit to sort of Marape and the type of politician that he is. He's very much a coalition manager, which is why, he's been able to stay in government for so long and really hold power for, well, since 2019 as well. So I think he was just indicating that, he wants to keep the peace and he wants to ensure that there's a compromise, and that's sort of it. I think how it plays out after is really reflective of him as a prime minister, and I think that's really speaking, that's more statements to how he wants to manage it moving forward.
1: You use the expression keep the peace, and the history of what we're talking about here, of course, goes back to 10 years of civil war. I mean, ultimately, President Teurama has made it plain that if the vote goes against Bougainville, he will declare independence regardless on September the 1st next year. That's the date. How far do you think PNG will be prepared to go to stop that from happening?
0: Oh, look, I don't think that they'd go very far at all to try and stop that from happening, the actual declaration. And that's for two reasons. That's a really good question. Bougainville has declared independence twice already, and both of them have been unsuccessful. And the reason that that has been unsuccessful, which a lot of people don't realize, especially on the Bougainville side I've seen, is that the declaration is only what is probably 10% of what's important to become a nation. The rest of it is recognition by other countries. And what we've seen so far is that Bougainville hasn't done very well to sort of politic to get that recognition. The closest person that they could turn to was, say, Solomon Islands, and at least try and get some maybe observer status in forums like the Melanesian Spearhead Group, maybe even shoot as far as the Pacific Islands Forum to try and get some recognition. I think for them to be a country, the end goal is to sign that UN Charter, to be proven as a to be recognized and proven as an international country. But not saying that this could happen, but strategically, Marape as well has built a lot of good partnerships with international partners as well, many of whom have very significant powers within the UN. So whether or not there's a concern that this, I don't think on the balance of probabilities that they think that this is a real concern about the UDI happening and independence taking place. I think just, they'll let the process follow through. And if there's a declaration of independence, it does happen. But I don't think that they're very concerned.
2: Oliver Nobitau, Project Director of the Australia Papua New Guinea Network at the Lowy Institute, speaking to Richard Ewart. Australia's dive tourism industry is launching a national campaign calling for stronger protection of offshore marine parks ahead of a once-in-a-decade review of Commonwealth ocean reserves. The sector wants more areas close to fishing, mining, and drilling, arguing it will protect marine life and support tourism. But commercial fishers say any expansion of sanctuary zones must take regional jobs and seafood production into account. Here's National Tourism reporter Christy Sexton-McGrath.
3: Retired Sydney dive shop owner Richard Nichols is passionate about the ocean, clocking up nearly 12,000 scuba dives. 20 years ago, he helped what he says was a successful campaign to ban fishing off Shelley Beach in Sydney's north.
4: After about 10 years, it was completely different. It was just chalk and cheese. That's been a real gift to the local Manly community because everyone enjoys it. Snorkelers, swimmers, it's just a phenomenal thing to have.
3: Elsewhere, Richard Nichols has watched fish numbers fall in many parts of the world.
4: When I go diving in Indonesia, you can run a whole dive trip, go 10 or 12 days with

0: out seeing table-sized fish. It's heartbreaking. Then you go to somewhere that's protected and it's completely the opposite.
1: He's now part of a push for stronger protection for marine parks. The Australian Dive Industry Association has launched a national campaign and written to Environment Minister Murray Watt ahead of a once-in-a-decade review of Commonwealth marine parks. Terry Cummins from Dive Queensland says the industry wants highly protected marine areas where fishing, mining and drilling are banned, expanded to 30% of Australia's oceans.
2: Some of the areas further out in the Coral Sea do need consideration to be set aside as breeding grounds for many different marine creatures so that actually wander the oceans, and many of them come right up to our shores.
1: Terry Cummins says healthy oceans are also critical for tourism and the future of the multi-billion dollar dive industry.
2: They all want to see a turtle. If they're lucky enough to see something like a manta ray or a whale shark, they just go home excited about the preservation of the oceans and the marine creatures in it.
1: The federal government has already committed to increasing highly protected marine areas from about 24% to 30% of Australia's waters by 2030. That means no fishing, mining or drilling in those zones. Senator Murray Watt is speaking with fishers, tourism operators and the oil and gas sector ahead of the review. But the Queensland Seafood Industry Association CEO David Bobberman says any changes must be carefully balanced with regional jobs and seafood supply.
3: People like the product that come out of those marine parks. Tourist industry that comes to visit dines on some of that product every night of the week. So give us a place at the table.
1: The marine parks review is expected to begin soon and will include public consultation.
4: Christy Sexton-McGrath with that report. Finally, the connection between sport and education is a popular concept in Papua New Guinea right now. The imminent arrival of the PNG Chiefs has been cited as one way to drive up school attendance rates, and NRL reading books have been a success in the classroom in the recent past. And now Cricket PNG are getting in on the act with what they call their Learning Through Cricket Numeracy program. As Richard Hewitt reports, it's designed to make maths more fun, and after a successful trial in Port Moresby, the plan is to take the program nationwide.
5: Cricket is, after all, a sport which more than most is based around numbers, and that's what Tony Healy, an Australian volunteer and the creator of the numeracy program, has tapped into.
6: Cricket lends itself big time to numeracy in terms of scoring, probability, data and chance, statistics and graphs, all those forms of mathematics are incorporated in the program. So myself and a couple of development officers here in Port Moresby got together and came up with around about 40 sequential activities that focus on maths but also have that cricket connection as well.
5: The next step was to try out the program in a school. Zion Zeal Christian Academy was chosen for the trial, and Cricket PNG Development Officer Helai Willey says the impact was immediate.
7: Cricket numeracy, it's using cricket as a tool to deliver fun games, and there's so many contents in the cricket numeracy book that we have launched, and seeing the smile on the kids' face, yeah, it's really amazing.
6: The first activity we do is here in the Australian 2020 competition, the Big Bash. They actually toss a non-biased bat up in the air and they work out whether it's going to be flats or hills. So we look at that 50-50 component of tossing the bat and is it fair, is it biased, and how can we do it? We test it over numerous times to see if that's the case. So it really is selling cricket in a unique way. Then we take it further by looking at the probability of winning the toss, whether it's best to bat first or bat second, depending on the pitch conditions, stuff like that.
5: So cricket is the learning tool, but the learning tool can also generate enthusiasm for the sport. And Walter Gifford, the supervisor at Zion Zeal, has noticed some interesting developments.
8: After the program, in the afternoon, they would get balls and then start throwing back and forth instead of passing ball for rugby. And then there was another boy who came in with a cricket magazine, and I was quite, you know, startled to see him coming in with a cricket magazine rather than a rugby league book or something.
5: Now the plan is to roll out the cricket numeracy model in schools across PNG, and the hope is the Ministry of Education will get behind the project.
6: Our intention is to take it across the country. We've already done a professional development session in Goroka, and we had development officers from Lae, Kimbe, Enga, all across the northern regions. They come and participate in the activities. So it's not Port Moresby centric. We want to take this numeracy program across the country wherever cricket's played.
7: We go out to schools.

0: every day to deliver cricket skills programs, and cricket numeracy will ever impact. In most of the schools, teachers and some of the principals, they focus mostly on school activities. It will ever impact on the students promoting our programs.
1: And one of the big attractions of the program is the cost.
2: So there's wooden rulers that cost about a keener each, packs of playing cards for one keener each. What you're confronted with is a grade of 60 kids here. So I can do lesson plans probably looking at about $25 Australian. So it's not expensive at all. We're at Tuberosia last week, and because we were coming and we were running clinics with them and doing a couple of our maths activities, they said they had their best attendance for a long time.
1: Back at Zion Zeal, Walter Gifford can see huge potential for generating interest and perhaps even a passion for a subject which he says is often not that popular in the classroom.
3: That can be one of the ways where we can, you know, integrate sports, as math is not very interesting for many of us Papua New Guineans. Then probably through that integration of cricket and maths, then we can find space to move forward where children are excited to learn maths and all of this.
2: Very kind Cricket PNG have given us around about 20 Android tablets to take into the school. And the kids, they actually play a dice game with numbers 1, 2, 3, 4, 5, 6 on the dice, representing the runs, and 5 representing an out. And the kids play a simulated game with the dice and put all their data onto the scoring app. It's really cool and they love it.
1: And because the students are enjoying the maths program so much, Walter Gifford says results are on the up.
3: There's a gradual sense of students, you know, taking their maths marks from a certain level and then going up a scale, up a step from our observation. I believe it's going to be one of the tools we can drive the mathematical concepts through to the students, definitely.
4: Walter Gifford, ending that report from Richard Ewart. And that's it from this edition of Pacific Beat. This program was brought to you from the lands of the Yagara and Turrbal people. I'm Liam Fox. Thanks for listening.

0: 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Now welcome to this blog of our blog news, the current affairs broadcast, long ABC Radio Australia One Top Program. Today is phone day number 4 day blog moon June. Let me radio brand blog you play Hilda Wayne. All story long current affairs. Now let's talk blog all this blog story. One note of Parliament is writing amendment blog constitution. Solomon Islands Prime Minister is come making one blog round blog long Australia. To plus sister, he go making one blog about long Bougainville, long Panimal, Pren blong all. Now ask him long all people blong PNG, he must get ownership one time nuclear team, PNG Chiefs. Past time, same second, he got all big plus story long Radio Australia News.
1: Thank you, Hilda. Israel na Lebanon to play one Belpinis long to play stop first time long all fighting time. He was President Donald Trump. He talk all of them one plus peace deal one time Iran and close to by only come up him long this plus weekend all them. This plus stop fight long to play Israel na Lebanon. Emmy depend long this plus Hezbollah militant group where Iran is supporting long only stop long fire me go long Israel na arouse long all this plus border area. One plus area ceasefire Emmy no been work good. That's all Israel ambassador long America, he talk all them. Only hope by display walk long display time, long one and all people long Lebanon, only less penis long influence long all Hezbollah na Iran. Sometimes long all Western country, only walk along talk out against him. Israel long passing him, walk along attack him, Gaza na Lebanon, na steal him land long all. China, Emmy, talk look out long Australia, all of them, and by close to Emmy, put in one plus 55% tariff long beef import. Start long display year, and China even announcing one plus new quota system long Australian beef import. Let me talk, and long protecting local agriculture industry from China. China Commerce Ministry, and we been talk out one plus warning all of them. This plus quota only marking, and by close to Australia, it come up long and finish.

0: Now, behind Long End, beef imports by NARPLA 55% tariff Long End. Now, China aimed to ban unpopular New Zealand politicians long only go inside long China mainland, Hong Kong, na Macau, long 1 year behind long only been go visit long Taiwan last month. China talk by only can reduce him or rouse him this ban, suppose all this politicians only apologize long this trip. New Zealand Foreign Affairs Ministry talk all of them, all politicians from New Zealand only survey go all the time long Taiwan, all of them part belong one China policy from New Zealand. All of them plenty all country, including Australia and New Zealand, only know got formal ties one time Taiwan, where China is talk all of them Amy Hub belong China. Opposition coalition belong Australia and me talk all of them by only work one time government long fight against him latest tariff proposal belong America. Australia and me name long 45 country where only facing 1 plus new 12.5% tariff that long moon behind. Long one them government belong America and me mark him all country and me suit him talk long all of them only got forced labor. Prime Minister Anthony Albanese, Emmy talk all of them, this proposal belong America, Emmy unjustified. Now, Shadow Trade Minister, na Nationals leader, Matt Canavan, he talk, this talk belong America, Emmy no true. Now, Emmy been Radio Australia News.
1: Thank you, Trusem. Parliament belong Vanuatu itete or writing amendment belong constitution belong country alongside belong public service only calling belong bill for constitution 10th amendment act belong 2026 long 1 plus special sitting Parliament even or writing this block constitutional amendment bill long first reading belong and long vote belong 40 vote only supporting na 6 plus member only absent or only no vote long end. Same second e report.
0: All get a 6 fellow member where you know vote, yeah. Him all get a member belong opposition where leader belong all. He been talking about finish long debate, long principle belong billion say by only abstain. Time him introduce him constitutional amendment billion long first reading belong him. Prime Minister Jotham Napat hemi talem parliament se bilia hem blong mekem reform blong look se e got more accountability more transparency inside long public service.
2: Taumwe hemi considerem 10th amendment lo constitution blo yumi hemi focus lo site lo reform but at the same time blo yumi introducem accountability with them transparency. Especially, I mean, must be based law one merit-based appointment. Law got the members of public service commission.
0: Prime Minister Napat, hemi say all amendment here by making public service hemi more efficient, long delivering all service.
2: The benefits of this reform hemi extend far beyond commission itself. An accountable, transparent, and merit-based public service will lead to a more efficient government overall. Policies and programs informed by knowledgeable leaders and is have a creative way for effective governance and better service delivery.
0: MC Amendment Bill, yeah, he got 4 further item long him.
2: Bill, yeah, we have a second back in the Honorable House, yeah, lo you may amend the Constitution of the Republic of Vanuatu and by you may look law, got 4 items where stop inside the constitution. Number one, hemi lo side lo right to clean, healthy, and sustainable environment. Number two, hemi criteria lo hemi appointing lo grounds for removal of the members of the electoral commission. And number three, qualification and disqualification of appointment as members of the public service commission. And number four, hemi policies and lawful directions of the government.
0: But you may hear him Prime Minister Napat hemi make him small talk long all 4 fellow item blong amendment here blong constitution.
2: Lo site law right to a clean and healthy and sustainable environment. I mean no very clear as to how you must have a proceed law area lo ting ting se sabo se yumi.

0: passing this amendment, I got any Nivanuatu, any individual, let me serve a challenge some government by putting government law code from right law hem, law site, law clean, healthy and sustainable development. So with them guidance, law council of ministers, this section, by you miss up repealing. And then we become law section by I got all amendment or repealing item here. Mr. Speaker, law number two item we have me by look law site law criteria of appointment and grounds of removal of the members of the Electoral Commission. We want them me refer law Article 18, law constitution. And me refer law Electoral Commission, and me read all same, say there shall be an Electoral Commission consisting of a chairman and two members appointed by the President of the Republic, acting in accordance with the advice of the Judicial Service Commission. And then me also me outline them all got a members law commission. Mr. Speaker, law section here, you know, got any provisions where me cater for removal law all got the commissions. That's why you may submit an amendment law constitution blockade for this.
1: Prime Minister Napatemi talk about more all amendment items number 3 more number 4.
0: Number 3, Honorable Speaker, have me qualification and disqualification of appointment as members of the Public Service Commission. Amendment where you may sakarambaka ni kam, you may repeal him section 59.3 and then you may replace him with a new 59.3 whereby he may empower in Parliament law emisave provide him removal and qualification and disqualification of appointment as members of the Public Service Commission. Number 4, Mr. Speaker, he may order the policies and law directions of the government. And we want them back in law refer law Article 60, law constitution, where we provide for the functions of the Public Service Commission, especially sub-article 64. When we provide that public service is not subject to the direction or control of any person or body in exercise of its function. Honorable Speaker, now, government, let me look at that, let me probably let me introduce some honorable addition law amendment here. And let me now let me help him better manage policy priorities for government. Time any government of the day with them, let me come inside. And we have able to roll out all the policy directives for him. So item 5 of this amendment now, by him provide that despite the public service not subject to the direction and control of any other person or body, the public service is subject to the policies and lawful directions of the government.
1: After Prime Minister Jotham Napatemi introduced him constitutional amendment bill, opposition leader Ismail Kalsakau hemi talk and tell him out say orgata long opposition by no vote long bill.
2: Me want them tell him also say and bamba me explain him bamba me valai abstain. Me valai abstain long all principles. We will abstain all principles from got all reasons block up. You know, say, we will tell them, say, you know, must go. We will start tell them, no more, say, you may must careful, say, Bamba, you may want them all good for intentions where you may want them, but you may make them, you know, mad by some thing where Bamba, you make them say, Bamba is polemma, want them where you need to make them. Now, we will tell them, say, we will abstain from, say, whilst where you may have a multi thing where you come inside here, say, Bamba, change all same, all processes where he may lead the Gamblo Bamba Billy, come Casim Lovisia, you may no harm, you may no sorry whether he cut independence long thing here, say, Bamba, he come, Blobamba lawyer Bamba, he come inside, Blobamba, you may deal with him or no cut, whether you may come stop. Espouse them all principles, with them stability, with them reform, but you may wear them all jacket for politics.
3: I'm opposition leader Blong Vanuatu, Ismail Kalsakau, Ipinisim Display Report, Blong Semseke, one time all audio, Blong Parliament, long live stream, Blong all tete.

0: Prime Minister Long Solomon Islands, Matthew Wale, one time delegation Long M, if fly go back long Brisbane Tete, behind Long Olibin Bungim Prime Minister Long Australia, now Senior Minister Long M, Long Canberra. Australia Prime Minister Anthony Albanese give him talk all right. Long Australia by giving support long free education policy long nuclear government long Mr. Wale. Now give him to support long sampler more area one time to all recovery work behind long cyclone Myla. Tupla Prime Minister he one bell too long by Tupla government he kirap him one plus security treaty name long Australia na Solomon Islands. Christian Rita Manu Leong he been walk long behind him round long Prime Minister Wale. He come long Australia, Naomi talk more long this plot one time, Sam Seke.
1: Yeah, well, ever since new Prime Minister Solomon Islands, Matthew Wale with him delegation blow him Oketa come across lo Australia lo Sunday, Oketa been well received, especially lo side lo governance level or diplomatic level. You may look him Oketa I've come lo Canberra and got him for red carpet welcome, and you may look him counterpart blow him too, Prime Minister Anthony Albanese where him were there with them other several high level MPs too. Oketa welcome him to Prime Minister Matthew Wale. On top of that, we look him reception blow Solomon Islanders where Oketa welcome him to new Prime Minister lo Canberra and Samfala as you may look him lo this is a press release where maybe come out from Prime Minister's office that Prandi lo Solomon Islanders now Oketa come for travel as far as Sydney or to drive almost 6 hours or same for visiting Prime Minister with him delegation blow him. Okatalo there for a few more days. You may understand him that Prime Minister Baba Hemi travel to New Zealand lo end lo this fala week or weekend. But

0: Nem ba bayam hapen next yumi no really save as media no garem any access lo itinerary or wanem na plans blow prime minister as him travel to Brisbane today with them rest of delegation blow him base lo some fala announcements were come out no ma yumi save that ba him go lo one of the barracks lo Brisbane for go look little bit lo military or some of the things where him there security forces law this fella barracks, but otherwise a lot of it you me just look him once him happen finish na so many people here lo Solomon Islands okata look him as one fella a positive step, especially for relationship between Solomon Islands with them Australia, but at the same time plan it to look closely for look him that okata promises and okata changes where new prime minister hemi talem out and babae hemi come out in real time.
1: All right, awesome. You say yeah, hemi meeting finish prime minister Anthony Albanese from Australia. Yeah, you say talk come a little bit more long want him to follow a story about.
0: Yes, well, in terms of what to follow story, in Salo press conference where you may look him, at the very top, I think for many Solomon Islanders, Oketal, very happy for hearing that Baba Australia hemi provide him support, especially time hem come law free education, which is one of the key priorities where Prime Minister Wale hemi talem law day one time him inside law or time him inside law this fala top job. And that one too, commitment where Australia and me put him, and I'm willing for achieve him too, this fala priority, yeah, with him some fala other partners more where Okata say, you may also understand him, Australia and me make him announcement that Baba Okata double him too, number blow training and vocational scholarships to 1,500 law 2027. On top of that too, I think many Solomon Islanders okata happy law announcement blow this fala increase blow Pacific engagement visa which is currently 150 fala Solomon Islanders now save go Australia for waka but this time imi hearem blow this fala announcement hemi double na 200 to 300 as of next year, so that fala commitment to plan de lo people okata talk about. On top of that too, some fala millions of dollars where Australia hemi give him in terms of support him na devastation where happened in western part of country after tropical cyclone Myla, and also for help out to lo some fala look at the impacts lo fuel crisis where Solomon Islands hemi experience him. So plan de lo commitments and announcement hemi been to fala leaders have been talem out, so plan de lo people lo here, but just wait no more for look him one him na ba happen.
1: So, Chrissy, to fala being talk to low side long security arrangement, yeah? And I think to fala by talk more about one fala pact between Australia and Solomon Islands, and at the same time by government blowale, I mean, look more long this fala pact where former government hemi garim with them China.
0: Yes, so hemi first time too for public hearing Prime Minister Matthew Wale hemi tell him out that hemi got him this little copy blow this fella Solomon Islands and China Pakia where hemi say hemi no got him enough time it for go through thoroughly. But as you may understand him, Australia and Solomon Islands so kata agree na for starting talk for this fella new security treaty, and hemi come same one fella news where especially Prime Minister of Australia Anthony Albanese hemi tell him out that hem like looking Australia now for security partner of choice, not only by Solomon but by other Pacific countries too. And he will look him okata sign him similar treaties or same with them other Pacific Island countries or same lo Papua New Guinea, me look him lo Fiji as to fala start for story na about him this fala new security treaty. Solomon Islands Prime Minister too, you may look him indicate him a little bit that hemi inside lo this fala same direction or arrangement to hemi like him for country. But here lo Solomon Islands, I think many people okata go past him na this fala stage where lo look lo geopolitics side of things. Yeah, for many Solomon Islanders, there's a lot more to security for them, and okata simply like for looking that money or the selen or the resources, trainings and support where come from any partners, hemi come for help him na local force or local Solomon Islands, Royal Solomon Islands Police Force, so that by Okata Save able for be the first point of contact time anything may happen, whether a disaster or time or

0: riot or anything, or same people like forgotten confidence back to local police, you know, going forward.
1: ABC News Mirror on the Ara, Christian Luther Amono Leong, he talk talk one time, same second. Papua New Guinea, he must get ownership or looks away all some nupla NRL team, PNG chief. Every team belong all people, na all he must look out him long passing all he saw him. Display me talk talk blong program director blong Pacific Islands program long Law Institute Oliver Nobetao. Mr. Nobetao, he talk law na order and me one pla big pla issue where security blong all tourists he come long looking all game he must good pla. And me talk all people he must look serve long this pla team na look out him all people he come inside long country. Me ask him, Mr. Nobetao long talk talk more long this pla.
2: Yes, I think I am a more predictor something straight. Sometimes Mr. Lukim no thinking blom yet. Sometimes Mr. Lukim was a media. He can, he buy a report, lol, big pla or law and order issue, or same or tribal fight, no, something's a come up. Na, emsa, how about me talk? Or same, emsa walking, or same, picture blem, picture no good blems, I go big plus threat. But yes, me agree, or same, law and order, emsa player, even it's you not just all Australians, but even PNG Port Moresby residents too, also feel him as a law and order, one play issue. So yes. PNG government need law step up, law side the list, law time this has come up, increasing presence for police, na security, law make it safe for all man. But I think one big pla good pla way law make him, na impact lasting effect, suppose all PNG man Mary look him as almost take ownership of this team. Almost of this line team blow you me. The time all months are come, law, I'm representing you me. Yeah. So you me must show him what a good way not to go. You me had him news or some PNG no one to save up, but suppose you go to rugby. No got one no no all no something but on a come up to you. All months I'm a master to this team. Now me take ownership of him, so because I'm also representing me online of PNG too.
1: Yeah, good blood. Good blood point you make him ownership in one plus one plus something. All people need to think him time only. Awesome looks have a lot. This is a big plus. Work boom come up now. Long PNG Australia government.
2: Now. Mm. Yeah, are you talking about? Yeah, now you talk. Me like it is how you talk. Okay, I say work boom, blow PNG Australia government. Now you must come down. No work boom, blow PNG line. Yet, me plan must have a mass now. Me plan must come on there. Now talk ESM team, blow me plan. Now me plan must. Me plan must proud of this team. Now this initiative now. So, MSM. Suppose you service all man back come low house for you. But you clean him up, now you must welcome him all good, now you must show him good for passing. Then way too, but me pa can make him look as a team, low experience for line he come. It's at the port must be, no, but look him down, also all PNG line, all got good for passing. Also come inside, now suppose you all look him as him. And by proving this a point where Prime Minister Marape been making him as him, this time more kind, unifying what a project on national unity again.
1: Oliver, long Australia, you saw penis all teams, all you get clubs na, and all big, all business, all arms, all these types of supporting club, and all teams belong all. Australia government give big plus support long helping PNG chiefs lo starting this team. Bien look bien, and you think awesome chiefs must get some plak and road long making money belong all yet long club he must continue.
2: Yes, I think I'm a big plus something. Now, right now, I'm also missing Lodisla, how about me talk, ecosystem blow this team. You're right, online, time me Waba Lili Mangi, me been grow up lo Canberra, na happy plus a stop, close to lap, Canberra Raiders Club, he been stop lo hap. Now you can go up, now you can watch a game, now come up member again, lo hap. Now me plan it in one kind or club inside lo here, lo PNG, where man can go, now I'm saying, club lo PNG chiefs, you can watch him game lo up, you can carry more family blue you go. But this club, a local club here too, and by one the main money making, revenue generating body, but this team. But you can see money through lo sponsorships, lo line come no sponsoring team. But by you also making money through lo membership fees, where all man Mary like supporting this team, all become a member, but it's a team. Now, M can come up with something or something, but you see more discount for tickets, you go on local games, or discount for merchandise, one time on jersey, or rugby ball, and you know, so, yes, you're right. Support M come. Now, idea, thinking inside the Australian government, PNG government, NRL, one time. M also, this team all support him now. But after 10 years now, and by start to find out how M can make him money, blow him yet now. All by looking after first year, okay, how much money M generate him? Okay, about looking second year, third year, fourth. Now, this is funding, yeah, 600 million, even come down, the Australian government. And this is a portion to this land, supporting team for 10 years. But all like looking at him over time, all like him team here, grow, now, I'm yet by start, say, independent, one of the independent company, blame yet. So, yes, all by need, the working people, revenue generation.

0: lol, yeah. Now, because something I've come like online, lo PNG yet, my support team. All my score, now watching games, now all my buying a membership fee you want them, lo this a club.
1: And Program Director of Long Pacific Islands Program, Long Lawe Institute, Oliver Nobetau, e Talk Talk. Tupla susa blong we work long East Pacific province lina na Ellen Damwat. Tupla ibin go long Bougainville long Panemaut na connect again one time all family. Blong one plan man blong Australia where papa blong tupla. Ibin work one time long 1950s I go long 1960s. Name blong this Australian man Gordon Berry Charles where ibin plantation manager na papa blong tupla susa. Damwat emetele ibin work all same foreman long Tio Pasino na Bian Long Soroken Plantation. 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Well, ibin planning Mr. Gordon Charles Longen na tuplay harem long all people long Ples. Also Mary Blong Gordon na tupla liklik pikini blong tupla, ibin losing Bougainville na go back long Australia tuplong moon behind. Lina Damwat is talking ABC News Mary Long Port Moresby, Tekla Gunga, Olsem M, Nasu Sablong M. I like connect one time tupla Fiona na James Charles, where tupla Likli Pikini Tassel, time only been stopped one time long Bougainville.
2: Recent blow me, lo go back to Bougainville. Me go back lo look it, pay find him out, closure blow me, na family blow me. Me been, me come lo, me start lo we work, na me come lo Moresby. Na one time Helen stop lo here, me tupla go lo Bougainville lo look him. Like my cup, me pla been stop long em, long 1950s, come lo 60s. Okay, me yet me been born lo Tapasino Plantation, lo 1957. This la time, me stop long em, me born long em, Mr. Charles Gordon he been plantation manager lo this la time. Papa blow me, and me been work underneath lo Charles Gordon, and been foreman lo this la behind, and me tupla transfer kam lo Soroken Plantation. Okay. House lo Charles Gordon, and me next la house blow me pla. Na time me pla go, me go lo pine him out. School me been school long em, lo this la island, only call him Sapusa. Lo first day, second day, me come lo Soroken, na me pla igo long. Number three, where house blo me pla been reside long em, na this la hap, me look him and boost us all now we stop. I been got all house, but time Bougainville crisis, only bend him down all get us something long. Soroken, everywhere. So me go painim lo bus tasol na cement mak tasol is tap. 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Na I got one pla family only reside lo this lahap, only talking me pla story osem. Mr. Charles Gordon he been die, planning mem long. Arare lo aus blong him. Na me pla bin, I go painim cement mak, man mat blong him been stay in selo bus. 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Headstone blong him stop so. Me na Helen, me to pla kiss him. Photo blong, headstone blong him.
3: Thank you. Na this is the reason where now you come talk talk one time me pla online lo Radio Australia. And when I'm asking thing blong you, lo come story one time me pla lo. This pla visit blue you na sister blue go back and lo Bougainville.
2: After 60 years, now me lapuna, me think him lo go back and lo look him closer blong. Life blow me. Me pla ego lo this la reason na me pla ego come up lo this la hap na me pla look him this la headstone.
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2: Okay, reason blow me pla all same. 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Mary blow me wanted to pla pikinini oli bin stop after 2 months time oli bury papa blow all. 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Me pla kiss him sla story so. Now, suppose, me pla like reconnect one time sla tupla pikinini blong emia. Only call him Fiona na James Charles. 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Na they were babies. So me no kill a good long old, but me like osem, reconnect one time also. By me pla maska this la connection na, by me masalim this la headstone blow, papa blow, you go long old. 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
1: I'm Lina Damu.

0: Ibn Toktok, one time ABC News, Mary Long Port Mosby, Tekla Gunga. Now, radio friend, I'm Tassel, we play Gat Long, bring me come long, harem, we play Tete. Marky Mulgata, one walk here, long ABC Radio Australia, one talk program. May Hilda Wed, me talk. Hama Mastro, long you play, stop one time, me play. Nabungi, me play one kind time tomorrow, long narpla, harem, blow this blow program. I'm Tassel, you play, stop good, na bye bye now.
1: ABC News. Hello, I'm Ali Crew. Security agencies from the Five Eyes Alliance have issued a stern joint warning about Chinese spies. They're accusing China's military intelligence services of aggressively using online job platforms to recruit people with access to sensitive information. The agencies say Chinese spies are particularly targeting those who specialise in defence, foreign affairs and intelligence, as well as journalists and think tank employees. The Five Eyes Alliance includes Australia, the US, Britain, Canada and New Zealand. And although there have been similar warnings from the individual countries in the past, the joint announcement is being seen as unprecedented. China has banned four New Zealand politicians from entering the mainland, Hong Kong and Macau for a year after they visited Taiwan last month. Beijing says the ban could be reduced or waived if they apologise for the trip. New Zealand's Foreign Affairs Ministry says there's a long-standing practice of Kiwi politicians visiting Taiwan, and such visits are not inconsistent with New Zealand's One China policy. Like most countries, including Australia, New Zealand has no formal ties with the self-governed island claimed by China. A controversial proposal to build a waste-to-energy facility in Fiji that's backed by Australian billionaire Ian Maloof has been dealt a major blow after the Fijian government rejected its environmental impact assessment. There's already significant local opposition to the plan to build a massive incinerator at Vunda Point to burn hundreds of thousands of tonnes of rubbish to generate electricity. Fiji's Environment Ministry says the proponents' environmental impact assessment leaves several key areas unresolved, including hazardous ash management, public health risks and environmental impacts. The ministry says the assessment did not meet the legal and technical standards for approval. The United States will allow countries like Australia to plead its case to not be hit with new proposed tariffs. Cayman Gok reports.
2: The latest tariffs range from 10 to 12.5% and could be imposed on dozens of countries, including Australia, from next month. The Trump administration claims the tariffs are being imposed because countries have failed to address forced labour in their supply chains. But Donald Trump said earlier in the year he would look at alternative options to implement his tariff agenda after the US Supreme Court ruled in February his sweeping duties on imported goods were illegal, forcing America to start refunding levies to importers. Australia, the UK and other nations say the most recent tariffs are unjustified. Cayman Gok, ABC News, Washington.
1: Israel and

0: have condemned Israel's military actions in Lebanon. Mr. Trump has meanwhile played down continued fighting with Iran despite a ceasefire.
1: And I'd say in that part of the world, ceasefire is when you're shooting in a more moderate manner.
0: A truce in Lebanon has been a condition of the Iranians to agree to a peace deal with the US, and Mr. Trump now says it could come as early as this weekend.
2: Australia's dive industry wants to expand no fishing zones off the nation's coastline ahead of a federal review of marine parks. Here's Christy Sexton-McGrath.
3: The Australian Dive Industry Association has launched an advertising campaign calling for stronger protections in offshore waters, including the Coral Sea off Queensland. The move comes as Federal Environment Minister Murray Watt prepares to review the country's marine parks, a process that takes place once a decade. Dive industry veteran Dr. Terry Cummins says illegal and unsustainable fishing in Australia's remote oceans needs to stop.
4: The ocean is the lifeblood of our world.
3: The federal government says it's committed to increasing highly protected marine areas in Australia's oceans to 30% by 2030.
2: US tech giant Meta has accused Australia of breaching its free trade agreement with the US over a proposed new tax on big tech companies that do not strike licensing deals with local media. The Facebook and Instagram owner argues the plan is unfair because it would tax 2.5% of a tech giant's total Australian revenue, not just revenue linked to news or social media. Meta says that would in effect treat American companies less favourably than Australian ones. Meta had struck deals with Australian media companies after the original news bargaining code was introduced in 2021, but later said it would stop paying for news. ABC News.
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6: On ABC Radio Australia, I'm Nookie from Nowra and this is Blackout, a show where I play nothing but the best First Nations tunes. And a heads up, this show contains some coarse language.
7: We'd like to acknowledge the traditional owners of the land on which we're broadcasting from today, the Gadigal people of the Eora Nation, and extend that respect to all the nations and the mobs throughout the country. Always was and always will be.
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6: Doing there. You're tuning in to Blackout with Nookie on Triple J, and I'm G'd for today's show because we just got a double release from Trials. So you know we had to run them both back to back for the first time ever on Blackout. Look, when you talk about top five in the country, in my eyes, Trials stays in the number one position. To me, the best rapper, best producer, best all-rounder, crazy stage presence. Look, I'll never forget this moment when AB Original were playing Falls Festival, and this is back when I was signed to Bad Apples. All of us, you know, Bad Apples lads were there watching them, and they walked out, Trials, standard, barefoot. They go out there and the crowd just lost it. Trials just looked at them and said, correct. And yeah, that one, I never forgot that. Like, it was just a crazy moment. I just walked out there, commanded so much attention. And yeah, as I said before, in my eyes, one of the best rappers. Like, he's got them lines that stick with you forever. Again, throwing it back to AB Original, there's a line on there he said that has never left my head, where he goes, roll up to your park car, put you in that arm bar, now who got the half cast? But yeah, just announced he's coming through with his debut solo album. There's been talks of this album for a little while, so I'm glad it's finally coming. Kendall will be out on the 1st of May this year, so make sure you get around it.

Hi, my name is Trails, and this is my track, What's the Color of Love? This song was born on the run from a broken home towards anywhere but there, and witnessing the strength of single mothers in and around my own life. The chorus features a sampled vocal singing the words, I heard you made another man cry. I chose to use this as a pointed look at how conversations around domestic issues so often center the men involved, their feelings, their narrative, instead of the accountability that it actually takes to break a cycle. At its heart, it's about resilience and the toll that it takes on women and children to truly change things, generation after generation. I hope this one sits with you as well as it does with me. Peace.

Doing there. You're tuning in to Blackout with Nookie on Triple J, and that was Baker Boy right there with Mariuna. Look, I was just down Tassie Ways last week at Party in the Paddock, and I saw Baker Boy, and this song right here was a standout in the set and the lad set in general. Look, Baker Boy's really stepped it up. This new show he's taking on the road is wild. Lad's got drapes from the, you know, the top of the stage down to the bottom. He's got, you know, grass from up his ways and all that there, like real set design. It's looking hectic. But yeah, being down Tassie, it was mad. Got to catch up with Rulla down there. The lad hooked up a feed of abalone and mutton bird, and that was sick. So yeah, look, gonna run up some Marlon and Rulla right here. This is Black Swan. You tune in to Blackout.

Dawn, you turned in the blackout with Nookie. We had some Jem Cassidaley in the mix right there. Vulnerability without losing edge. Kiss Me Like You're Leaving. Then we had Dan Sultan. Look, Dan, you know, every time he's, you know, he does his thing and creates these songs and these moments and performances, like, just, you can just feel the spirit. You can hear it. It's right there with country. And that song was Kimberly Corlin, and Dan just dropped his new live album, Live at Tubble Gully, which was recorded at his iconic sold-out Sydney Opera House show. Looked hectic. Spew and I couldn't make it along to that one. But, yeah, the live album's out now, so make sure you go check it out. We also had Velvet Trip in there with Let Go. Big congratulations to Zeppelin and them. They cracked the top five on the ARIA charts in that album. Glimmers continued. Now, at the top of the show, we did have Trials with his two new bangers. Trials, that's one half of AB Original. The other half of AB Original is the Bad Apples boss man himself, Briggs. He was also down at Party in the Paddock, smashing it with his new project, Big Noda. So we got to run that up as well. This is Identity.

Them Mob right there with Sweet Vibes. We ran that track up on the new Triple J Unearth show, Always, which is every Tuesday from 9 to 10 p.m., where we play 1 hour of first.

Nation's tunes from Unearthed. We also had JK47 featuring Adrian Eagle with Rain. And up the top, Identity by Big Nota. I saw Big Nota play down at Party in the Paddock and they smashed it. You know, but that's a given with Briggs front and center, doing what he does best. They had the crowd going. But yeah, now let's get into some South Summit, recorded live at the Triple J 50th in Newcastle. This is Giving It Up. You're tuning in to Blackout with Nookie on Triple J.

That was Kaeet with Little Mama theme song right there. It's time for me to get out of here. Taking us home today is Kui with Yadinji. I'll catch you next week. Laters.

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0: his army to be empowered to move in and take military control there. If we look at recent examples of what the demands on the Lebanese state have been, it has been that they should move in, their forces should move in to areas which have been Hezbollah strongholds, which includes much of that southern Lebanon region south of the Litani River, and work to push Hezbollah fighters and officials out of those areas.
1: To sport now, and Fremantle will welcome back midfielders Hayden Young and Jago O'Meara from injury for their AFL clash with North Melbourne in Bunbury on Saturday. Tall defender Oscar McDonald also returns for the Dockers. Young has missed the past three games with concussion, while O'Meara has not played at AFL level since round five after suffering facial fractures at training. The Dockers have lost Brennan Cox and Matthew Johnson to injury, while Chris Sheary has been dropped. For West Coast, high-profile recruit Brandon Stasevich has been selected to make his club debut, while Cooper Duff Tytler has been recalled. Jack Williams and Josh Lindsay have been dropped. You're up to date now with the very latest from ABC News.
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2: Hello and welcome to the kickoff to the second half of the NRL season. Sitting with former Canberra, Penrith and Warriors coach Matthew Elliott, Rugby League's number one writer, the Daily Sunday Telegraph's Michael Carayannis. I'm Andrew Moore. We are at Brookvale, which has been renamed Foz Pine Park today. The great Kieran Foran signing a three-year deal to coach Manly Warringah, and they're renaming restaurants in the area, fast food outlets, and even this ground, the Foz Park. So we are here for fifth place Manly Warringah facing sixth place South Sydney. Should be a beauty. First meeting this year, but the 153rd all-time. 79 wins for Manly, 73 for South. Team news through, and there's not all that much to report as Tolutau Kola returns for Manly Warringah from concussion protocols. They are unchanged. They're 1-19, Manly Warringah. And for South Sydney, the only change to their bench, Liam LeBlanc is out, replaced by Bronson Garlick in jersey number 21. As the Rabbitohs welcome back Campbell Graham, Brandon Smith, and David Fifita from injury. Referee is Adam G with Wyatt Raymond in the bunker, and the crowd building reasonably well. Kickoff just under an hour away, about 45 minutes away, and there'd be 4,000 or 5,000 people.

0: in the house. We're so used to this place being chock-a-block. The weather, well, it's chilly, currently 14 degrees. Chilly, yes, but I'd imagine not compared to what awaits us tomorrow night at Canberra Stadium. It's been a big week with the Seagulls, as I mentioned, with Kieran signing that three-year deal to coach the club after getting instant positive results as interim coach. We're going to speak with South CEO Blake Solly on the pre-game show about the NRL's plan for a party for Jai Arrow on July 12th at Stadium Australia, actually his birthday, to raise money for awareness and research into motor neurone disease. There was a weird report this week that Shark Stadium would no longer be used by Cronulla Sutherland beyond this year. But unfortunately, I mean, the Sharks say that is simply not true. Your text messages are welcome until 10 o'clock on 0467 920222. The smiling Padre is here, Matthew Elliott. Great to see you, Matthew.
1: Oh, it's great to see you too, Andrew. I've got so many questions after that intro for you, but how many parks or fast food outlets have you had named after you?
0: Including currently?
1: Yeah.
0: None. And you?
1: Oh, I have a few, but that's what my grandson calls me, Park, so I sort of cover most things. But I'm wondering what you would call it. Would it be Morsey Park?
0: Under
1: or less
0: circumstances.
1: Or less is Park?
0: That's more likely.
1: Yeah, yeah. Okay. Anyway. I know it's very interesting, but...
0: keep going, my head will be on the table shortly, but the footy tonight I am looking forward to.
1: Yeah, me too. I mean, both teams situated, you know, on the same amount of competition points, and like South are coming out of a bit of a slump, and I guess the question is, can Fosball be maintained and can they keep going on the same trajectory? So it's a really interesting contest tonight.
0: Because I wonder whether Manly might be in just a little bit of a funk as well. They held on to beat Gold Coast by 2 points and then beaten by Cronulla last week. They look a little bit mentally tired, so I wonder whether that's out of their system now, or we're in for a couple of weeks of that.
1: Well, let's understand that that's part of the NRL season, and whether the teams that actually stay in the top eight or stay towards the top of the competition are the ones that we saw the night they were here, where they win a game when you don't play your best footy and you're able to respond after a disappointing performance. So we are going to learn a lot about both these teams tonight.
0: Do you know Matthew, who is also a winner, even if he's not at his best? He normally is at his best. I speak of Michael Carrier.
1: He's got a high-rise building name after him.
0: The Greek god of rugby league.
1: Yeah, building.
2: Hello, Matthew and Andrew.
0: Not off to a weird start at all.
2: Yeah, well, I know it's Thursday and we don't do first thought, but when I heard the stuff around the Cronulla Stadium not being able to host NRL games, my first thought, Andrew Moore.
0: Wow.
2: Thankfully, it's not true, though. It's a beautiful ground.
0: That's right. That's why you thought of me, because you knew how much I'd be pleading with Dino to make it not so.
1: How good would it be if they moved back to Cogger again just while they... Andrew would be over the moon.
2: Actually, that's a good result. Yeah, let's move into Cogger.
0: Anyway, can this show get on track remotely?
2: Well, this is your job to straighten the attack.
0: Okay. How many years have you been doing this? That's your best line. Put that in the intro if we can ever find the real one. Michael Carrianos, yes. On fire. This game, what are you thinking?
2: Really tough to read. Manly at home with those players back. I'm really liking what we're seeing from Clayton Fualo at fullback. He's been outstanding for them, but they get Homole Olakau'atu back and Tolokola, huge inclusion. On the flip side, South Sydney get a few players back as well, most notably David Fifita and Brandon Smith. Fifita was... I wouldn't call it career best form, but it was career consistency.
0: Very busy in games.
2: Yeah, he was the most consistent he's been in his career to start the season before the injury.
1: So think about this. South's left side versus Manly's right side. Mm. Yeah. You know, there's a fair bit of strike power right on that half of the field, so that's going to be a really interesting contest.
2: Yeah, there's lots of good matchups, and while South Sydney aren't at full strength, they've got a few players back as well, so it should be, and as you indicated, good surfer, so nice dry. It's not raining.
0: Very aesthetically pleasing, the playing surface, isn't it?
2: Well, Brookie's come a long way, hasn't it?
0: Well, from that sand-based rubbish.
2: Look at it.
0: This is immaculate. Really, really does look good. And the crowd building will be a nice atmosphere here for Manly, Warringah and South Sydney, two very old rivals, no doubt. And Kieran Foran re-signing a three-year deal, MC. No great surprise. We all were just waiting for when it was going to be announced because, as I said in the intro, his impact was immediate.
2: It's amazing to see what a difference in the organisation, a difference

0: like the way the players are and their demeanour, and you don't have to look past Jake Trbojevic. Jake Trbojevic was down in the dumps. So, like, let's take footy, his on-field performance, to one side for the moment. Jake wasn't the Jake that we know and love, the smiling, happy assassin sort of guy. But, he was down in the dumps. And then you look at what's happened on the field, and he's obviously recommitted to the club for a further 12 months. And if you said that at the start of the year, you'd be like, oh, Jakey, don't do it, mate. Don't, hang him up sort of thing. But he's changed everything in his game off the field, and they're just so much happier. There's not a shift in talent. There's been a shift in attitude, and I think Matty, it goes on about it a lot, and there's probably no better example of a change in environment and the results that's pursued.
1: Yeah, I couldn't agree with you more, MC. I guess the easy way of putting this is that while his footy IQ is high, Kieran Foran understands the heartbeat of this club, and he's actually tapped into that through the playing group. So, yeah, I've got so much admiration for him, because it's not just, oh, he's got there and he's got them all together and he's inspired them. Mm. He understands footy, but he understands the people inside the footy team, and that's why you saw the immediate results here. So the same footballer in 1 week who's walking around with his bottom lip hanging out, all of a sudden tucks it in,
0: yeah,
1: and he plays better. Explain that to me. And he doesn't know more.
0: No, and his skill set's not any better.
1: There you go. So it's a big indicator of how the mindset of the whole team, and I think it's a really good decision. Yeah, what Kieran needs to do going forward is get the right people around him.
2: We spoke a couple of weeks ago on a Sunday show to Jamal Fogarty, and he was talking, it was on the back of a lengthy conversation with Connor Watson and Louis about videos and how boring it can get and mundane it can get, and all the different styles coaches have in terms of approaching monitoring your team and also the opposition. And when Jamal came on, we were kind of in the middle of that chat, and he was talking about how Foz keeps all that so simple. And this, it seemed to be a case of where the modern-day player was coming out in Kieran. He knew what players' attention spans were like when it comes to that sort of thing, Matty, and he zoned into it perfectly.
1: Yeah, and even more so than ever in human history, attention spans have decreased, Andrew. This is all science. So because we've got so much stimulation in our brains, so getting that right, you can see the coaches that do it well. You can see that they've got the message. They take as little time as possible for the players to get the message. Then they do what the players, where they learn best, and that's out there on the field. They practice it out there, not sitting in watching video like some dumb coaches used to do.
0: Matty, you touched on it.
1: Guilty.
0: Matty, you touched on surrounding himself with good people, because that's going to be the test, right? At the moment, it's a honeymoon phase, and he's got a bit of a free hit this year, right? Regardless of what happens, he's obviously had that spike in form, and they probably will play finals, but even if they don't, he's not going to be judged harshly. Next year, when he's in the grind, full preseason under his belt, what sort of, if you were talking to Kieran, what would you say to him about how he should surround his coaching staff?
1: I think there's a mixture in that. He needs someone with some experience. I know Peter Gentle's inside the organisation, really high footy IQ, just someone that he can lean on when circumstances come up that he hasn't experienced as a coach. What do I do in this situation? What did you do? Even if that's not inside the club, that's an external consultant or mentor that he has. And then inside the club, he needs people that he trusts. That's the first thing. But then also can buy into the way that he's developing the team. Because guess what? You can see that he's got that part of the equation right. So that's. But I really believe having that external or that experienced person around him just to lean on in key times.
2: Thursday night edition of MC's Hammer Time coming up very, very shortly. Your texts are welcome, 0467 920222. Hi, Andrew and A-Team. I just got home from footy training with my grandson and received the news from my wife that at 5:30 p.m. today, I became a great-grandfather for the second time. So we want the bunnies to get up because all my grand family are South Sydney nuts. Good call tonight, A-Team. Tiger Tooley, that's awesome, mate. Congrats to you and the family. Moore Park in the suburb of Moore Park was named after Andrew. That's from Little Brother Trucker. I forgot about that.
1: I forgot you were a Roosters
2: fan. And the golf course and all that around there.
1: Yeah. Yeah.
2: Forgot.
1: So you and Nick hang out a fair bit then, obviously.
2: Well, every now and then I'll let him in. So is the team now known as the Manly Warringah Foz or the Foz Sea Eagles from Jason the Truckee? It can be Foz, whatever you like, basically at the moment, until they lose a couple, then Foz will
1: But, like, just to remove the footy side, how good is it

0: that the whole community and the response around this decision and this individual.
1: I can't remember ever seeing this before. No, ever.
0: Nor can I. But I'm not resistant to it. I'm actually the exact opposite. I just think it's great.
1: It's just you don't see it.
2: No, you don't see it at all.
1: Well, I don't see, you know, Dean Young Stadium for Jubilee or anything yet.
2: They won one until last week.
1: Won one in a row, mate.
0: I'm looking forward to that, that's for sure.
2: Dean Young Stadium.
0: Yeah. But, you know, I just think it's a really good reflection on what's happened at the organisation.
1: It's fun and the community is engaged in all that sort of thing, which is fantastic. Good evening, Andrew, Michael, Matthew. Nice to hear you three tonight. Have fun commentating and stay warm. You too, Dion. Thank you. Good luck to your Rabbitohs. I've seen the Billy Slater chip and chase Origin try over and over again, but never realised that the closest person to that try was the man, the myth, the legend, Luke Lewis. Couldn't believe my eyes when I saw his boyish face in the background. What was it like seeing one of the most amazing Origin moments in history up close and personal? Well, Louis's not with us tonight, Mark, but I'll happily remind him of that on the weekend.
0: He was cheering when it happened. I could see him in the background. That was amazing.
1: You don't think so. Should be a cracker, this one, hard to tip, says Francis. Gents, I'd be expecting Manly to drop off. Now, the novelty of the part-time coach who's like a mate rather than a disciplinarian has worn off. It's now his job, and with that comes much responsibility. It's different when you're signed up and in charge for good. The real pressure comes to bear, and some people can't handle that, and they lose the group. From David at Tweed, that's very negative, David. I think we're a while from that happening, or being a thing. They've only lost, two games since he took over.
0: It is extraordinary that, you know, he played with some of those players he's coaching. And I've got to say, Andrew, at the beginning of my coaching career, a million years ago at Bradford, I coached Graham Bradley, who I played with a couple of years before. So that it is an interesting thing to go through. But what I find as a younger coach...
1: Graham Bradley had a better nickname than Kieran Foran, though.
0: Penguin.
1: Yeah.
0: Penguin Ball. Yeah, yeah. That would have worked.
2: Are you all right?
0: Yeah, no, I'm not. Andrew's laughing at me. So, like, we've been together for 13 years. The first joke he's laughed at that I've ever made. So, I guess the point I'm making there is Kieran will be highly motivated. So I think he's probably going to go the other way. That's the only other danger. You get too disciplined on your players rather than too relaxed.
2: Yeah, that's what I'm talking about next year. I think it's going to be it'll be different, right? He'll have to make those decisions. Jake Trbojevic, does he tell him to retire? Does he tell him to play on? You know, there's going to be all these sorts of dilemmas that he faces next season, I think, more than this year.
1: All right, you're with Matthew Elliott, Michael Carrianis. I'm Andrew Moore. NRL Thursday here at Brookvale Oval, Manly Warringah and South Sydney. A 7:50 kickoff, only about half an hour away. Michael, are you ready to enlighten, entertain and inform?
2: Yes.
1: Are you? All three? Can't wait. It is MC's Hammer Time.
3: Can't touch this.
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1: Michael Carrianis, I love Thursdays Hammer Time, although normally you've got two young daughters to deal with and Max the dog and a dodgy Thursday night phone. Don't you dare say Clara. Clara's dealing with you, not the other way around. So here you are in the box, Thursday night MC's Hammer Time. What are you starting?
2: Well, you mentioned the Sharks. They've re-signed Will Kennedy for a further 12 months. So it's been interesting for Will Kennedy. He's gone year by year on his deals, and I think probably this year he's probably been his most consistent season as well. But Will Kennedy done for another 12 months at the Sharks from next season.
1: So interesting, isn't it? We were going through elite young fullbacks on Sunday's pre-game show, MC, that you were part of. And on NRL Monday, did a whole list of elite fullbacks, the young ones and the more experienced ones. And Will Kennedy barely gets a look in if you go through 12 or 13 fullbacks.
2: Yeah.
1: And that's ridiculous. That's how great the fullbacks are.
2: And that's probably why he's on these one-year deals and why he hasn't been able to secure an opportunity elsewhere. He's one of the best value-for-money players in the competition because you get what you pay for in Will Kennedy every week, right? But he's not an elite fullback, and that's probably why he struggled. Well, that's why he hasn't been able to go elsewhere because he ranks towards the bottom of that fullback list, and it's more of a reflection, as you said, of how good the fullbacks are rather than, Will Kennedy's ability.
1: He's a bit, in some ways, like Connor Tracy. When Connor has a great game, he looks amazing. And same with Will Kennedy. He's a difference maker. So how are the Sharks going in terms of re-signing players that they want to keep? Because it became apparent several months ago that with so many players off contract, they weren't going to be able to keep most of them. So Will Kennedy re-signed. Sam Stonestreet re-signed a long-term deal. Jesse Ramien going to the Cowboys.
2: Yes. Hirotti going to the Gold Coast Titans.
1: Noni Hirotti off to the Gold Coast.
2: CSF Italakai going to the Bears.
1: Perth Bears.
2: Sione Katoa, the winger, going to North Queensland as well.
1: Yep.
2: So they've lost a lot. Cam McInnes going to
1: UK.
2: York.
1: Yeah.
2: The York Knights, I think they're called in England. So, yeah, they've lost a few. They've signed a guy called Oren Trout from the Super League as their only addition so far for next season. They're looking at Jake Avarello, who's signed that four-year deal with the West Tigers from next season. So they're in the market definitely for an outside back.
1: All right, what else?
2: Speaking about outside backs, Moses Sulu's been told by the Dragons that he's free to move at the end of this season. He's contracted for another 12 months at the Dragons, but he becomes the first player that's been contracted, that's been told that he's free to leave. Obviously, there's been a stack of players at the Dragons who the club have indicated that they won't re-sign, and a few have already left in terms of Jaden Sua, Damian Cook and Feagai for next season. So they're all gone for next year. And Moses Suli, the first player to be told who's contracted, that he's free to go if he can find an opportunity elsewhere.
1: Yeah, Saints, so interesting, Matty. And it's been a feel-good week for St George Illawarra, winning their first game in almost 300 days with a stunning win over Brisbane at Lang Park last Sunday. But you look at the players they have signed for next year, and Connor Watson becoming the most recent, albeit only for the 12-month deal. But with Scott Drinkwater and Keon Kolomatangi and Luke Metcalf, all of a sudden you think with, you know, Hamish Stewart and Dylan Egan and the Couchman brothers, you think, geez, that could be a fair side next year.
0: Yeah, and it'll be a more competitive side next year. It's about those younger players, not the players coming in. Obviously, they're going to have to get some continuity through that new spine that they've got there and get used to playing with each other. But it's the NRL, Andrew, and there's a thing that we always talk about, the 50 to 75 game mark before you really... It wouldn't be an elite competition if you could come in and be a star player in... You know, that's the exception rather than the rule, particularly with forwards. So they've got a little bit more development to go, but I couldn't agree more with them of rolling over that some of the players that they're looking to shift a lot as well.
2: And you mentioned Dylan Lucas, slip of the tongue there, yeah. But they just re-signed him for three seasons, and he is the Newcastle Knights. He's an elite player.
1: I had that down as a talking point, actually, that what he means to Newcastle, because he seems to mean every bit as much as any one of their... Even Kalyn Ponga's. He's such an elite back rower that given a good run of fitness, you can easily see him playing State of Origin.
2: I know what you mean. He's not as influential as Kalyn Ponga, but at the moment he's having more influence on games than Dylan Brown for the Newcastle Knights. It's probably a fair assessment on and yeah, he will play Origin.
0: And what you get with a back rower like that, you know, with the athleticism, the way that he can change his lines, he makes the fullback better. He makes the centre better. He makes the half that he's playing on the outside of better as well, because it elevates their game unbelievably.
1: All right, and finally, Michael.
2: And a guy that's really rejuvenated his career or revived his career is Brandon Wakeham. He'll be playing here tonight. He's got a two-year deal on the table from Manly, and he's been really good for him so far this season.
1: It is one of the great pleasant surprises of this year. Because not only has he been really good for Manly, in a position we're not used to seeing him play, mainly at dummy half, but he's been used in the middle, he's been used everywhere.
2: Yeah, he's done a real good job for him at dummy half. And, you know, obviously Cody Ramsay is the comeback story of the decade, you know, at the least. But Brandon Wakeham is a very, very good comeback story as well. We all thought his career was over, and our real career was over. Hadn't played first grade since 2023, but has found his way back.
1: On the text line, 0467 920222, 0467 920222. That is MC's Hammer Time for this Thursday evening. I look forward already to Saturdays when we're...
2: In the studio.
1: Oh, we are. We're in the boardroom. That's right. We've got a 3.5-hour pregame show from 2 o'clock on Saturday. Ruan Sims will join us for the pregame show. And then we're calling the Cowboys game at Townsville Stadium from 5:30 against the Dolphins. No, not you. We've got Laurie Spener there at the ground. So you're leaving at 5:30?
2: Yes.
1: Damn.
2: As far as I know.
1: I'm going to miss you. Will Kennedy signing a one-year deal for the Sharks means he'll be at the PNG Chiefs in 28, which would be a great signing. Might not be the most dynamic fullback, but he's a tradesman and doesn't miss many games. I rate him, says John from Charlestown.
2: No, I just don't think there's a correlation in that. He may end up there, but that's not the reason he's done a 12-month deal.
1: Because he's got a recent history of 12-month deals.
2: Hasn't yes, it? Yeah. Yep.
1: Galvin is the reason the Bulldogs are misfiring. Are you buying or selling? I don't think it's solely him. My main reason for them misfiring is Cameron Serraldo and Phil Gould. I think they've made a mess of that place.
0: There's no continuity in anything they're doing, and I think that Galvin, I would have signed him exactly like they did. I think he's a really talented player. The thing about halves in particular, you don't get to play your best footy unless your middle third is dominating the opposition, and that has happened rarely this year.
1: Also on the text line, 0467 920 222. It's a shame Kieran didn't get the Perth gig, then they'd be the Fozzie Bears.
0: Very good.
1: Well done, Ty, as always. An important question I've long wondered about. Do they put a 35-metre line for matches that Louis is not commentating? Oddly enough, Neil, they don't. There's no 35-metre line here, Matthew, or is your head seeing one? Because the way you've been carrying on tonight, maybe you do.
0: Well, I mightn't be entirely here, but I'm not as far out as Luke. I've got a fair way to go. I'm not even a quarter of the distance.
1: What about Michael from the Shire is listening from Talamban on northeast coast of Bali on a 3-week scuba diving holiday? A photo from this morning. Go the Rabbitohs. Well, what is that? A seahorse?
2: You wouldn't be a scuba diver, would you, Andrew?
1: Me? No. No, I can't. I'm a snorkeler. I love a good snorkel. Guys, as a Shark supporter, I find it to say go the Eagles, but I do like the Foz. Hope they win tonight. Cheers from the Charm Haven Shark, who adds up, up. Andrew and crew, I reckon the phrase win the scrum should be made redundant. The scrummage is no longer a competition. I've heard this a million times, by the way. Have a great call from Brant, listening from Port Douglas while polishing the Valiant. Wow. Interesting. All right, good on you, Brant. Nice to hear from you. And Port Douglas, that's a fair part of the world too. Matthew, as a coach, I'll get back to that text message in a moment because I think we have some action downstairs. Oh, we do, right in front of us. You are with Matthew Elliott, Michael Carianis. I'm Andrew Moore. We do have the South Sydney CEO, Blake Solly, waiting down on the touchline with us with the headphones on. G'day, Blake. How are you going?
3: G'day, Andrew. Thanks for having me on the show.
1: No, my pleasure. Sorry, I was getting carried away there in text messages. A few things to talk about. Jai Arrow, firstly, how's he doing?
3: Yeah, he's in Spain at the moment at a MND clinic, and from all reports, he's doing well. He's throwing himself into everything that they're recommending he does, his diet, breathing, hyperbaric chambers, all of that sort of stuff. So, like he attacked his football career, he's attacking this fight, and he's throwing everything he's got at it.
1: Which is exactly how he approached it publicly. I'm going to do anything it takes. Whatever trial, I'm there. I'm going to try and do it. He's got a one-year-old, of course, at home with his young wife, and clearly, when that announcement made, it was one of the more emotional things I can remember in rugby league. How has it been at the club since then?
3: Oh, I think it was a hugely emotional week when we announced that he'd got the diagnosis of MND. I think the players love him. He made a very heartfelt speech to them the next day. It was probably not something that everyone could repeat publicly. It was a bit more personal to the team, and there were both laughter and tears, but it sums up what sort of a fella Jai is, and I think everyone is there for him. It's a terribly sad situation, but they also want to do him proud every time they run out on the field now, and I think that'll carry us through the rest of this season. We want to make sure that Jai, even though he's not on the field, feels like he's a big part of the club, and what we do on the field recognises the way he in which attacked his career and played his footy.
1: That's the juxtaposition, Blake, because everyone loves Jai Arrow in this industry. Rugby league industry, us in the media, has always been wonderful with. So you want to give him every public support you can and help raise awareness, and we're going to get onto this possibility of July 12, his birthday bash at Stadium Australia. But you also want to respect privacy. He's dealing with this thing with his family. So it's an interesting one, but so far his attitude seems to be incredible. Where are you and the NRL at with this proposal for July 12?
3: Yeah, so first and foremost, we've got our game against the Broncos at Core Stadium next week, and we're going to ask every Rabbitohs fan and member to be there to celebrate his remarkable playing career, his contribution to our club, his contribution to the game generally. So next week's very much a celebration of what Jai achieved on the field. And then after that, we're really going to turn our attention to making sure that we're fundraising for Jai and Barina and Isla, and a big focus.

0: disappointed. That will be our game against the Knights on the 12th of July. Peter Volandis came up with the idea of it being Jai's birthday and having the world's biggest birthday party. So we're scouring the Guinness Book of Records at the moment to make sure we can break that record. But it's going to be a big event, and I think over the next few weeks people are going to see more details about what we're going to do on the 12th. But we want to get as many people as we can in there at a core stadium. We want to raise as much money for Jai and Barina and Isla as we can, and raise awareness of this hideous disease and all of the people who are out there trying to fight it.
1: Blake, well done on everything that you're doing to support Jai. What else can people expect, I guess, outside of what's going to happen in July, but long-term for the club support for Jai?
0: Yeah, I think Peter at the NRL, everyone at our club from our ownership board and management team have made it very clear that we're going to be there for Jai every step of the way, and for Barina and Isla. We know that this disease is nasty in the way that it progresses and the way it takes away people's ability to live a normal life, and whatever treatment he wants to undertake, whatever pilot he wants to be involved in, and whatever support that he needs, or Barina or Isla need, not only in the next few months and weeks, but in the next few years, the club and the NRL and the whole of the game will be there for him.
2: Blake, I certainly don't want to dilute the focus around what you're doing in the upcoming time, but I'd be really interested. Like, I've got the opportunity to do a lot of work with Mark Hughes, and obviously his foundation has not only served him, but I think they've earned over $30 million, you know, for cancer research. Is there something that we could actually build into this that gives a lasting legacy, you know, to Jai and what South Sydney are doing now?
0: It's remarkable. We spent some time with Mark Hughes in Newcastle when we played them about a month ago, and spoke to him about what he's done with the foundation and the extraordinary amount of money he's raised and how he raises it, and all of the things that that's done in terms of research into brain cancer. For us at the moment, it's very much about fundraising and making sure that Isla and Barina, particularly for the rest of their lives, and certainly Isla's childhood, that there's enough money to make sure that they can live as they would have lived when Jai was there, if Jai's there. And then the secondary part of that will be when we feel comfortable that that position's reached, it's about raising money, a little bit like Neil Danaher has, to try and put money into research, put money into understanding more about what is an awful disease and how we can prevent it or if not cure it.
2: And just extend around this topic, Blake. I just would be great for our listeners to understand what clubs actually do for past players as far as when they're in adversity. This is, I know this isn't a really acute example, but it's not a one-off.
0: Oh, it's not. We've got another one of our former greats at the moment facing a very challenging cancer diagnosis in Nathan Merritt. The club's raised about $200,000 already for Nathan. We had a wonderful fundraiser for him at South Juniors on Friday afternoon where we raised about another $80,000 for him. That's one of the great values that rugby league has. Maybe it's a sort of a hangover from our working class roots, but when a rugby league player or someone in the rugby league community is facing hard times, not only do their own club get around them, but every fan and every member and every person who's involved with the game, whatever club they support, wants to do the same thing and want to be around them. And the work that the Cowboys did to raise $50,000 for Jai 2 weeks ago from a standing start just shows that Manly are doing some wonderful things here tonight. Brisbane are going to really mark Jai's contribution to them as a player and raise money for him next Thursday. It's just amazing and almost overwhelming seeing what the rugby league community can do and how passionate they are about supporting another member of the community who's in need.
3: Yeah, we've got money being raised here at Brookvale Oval tonight for Jai and his family. Have you been blown away a little bit, Blake, by the response you're even getting from AFL quarters? Obviously, Neil Danaher lost his incredible battle a couple of weeks ago, but I keep reading snippets from AFL people talking about Jai Arrow and his case.
0: Yeah, clearly AFL was galvanised when Neil was diagnosed and all of the work that he did to raise money and the Big Freeze event. Andrew Dillon, their CEO, sits on the board of Fight MND, and ironically, I was at a breakfast with Andrew the day after we had to make the announcement on Jai, and they were so keen to support. They know what an awful disease it is, and they've been fighting hard for a long time to raise money to build awareness and fund research and try and make sure that as few people as possible ever have to live with a diagnosis like this, and when they do, hopefully make it not the death sentence that it is at the moment.
3: NRL Thursday here on ABC Sport as we look out to the middle of the ground here at Brookvale and see two legends, Mark Carroll and David Gillespie, two special guests here at the ground today as the hill fills and the crowd continues to do likewise. We're with South Sydney CEO Blake Solly. Is he the future NRL CEO? Blake, with Andrew Abdo stepping aside, what's doing there? Your name keeps cropping up.
0: Yeah, it certainly won't be me. I'm very happy at South Sydney. It's a wonderful club with great owners. Obviously, working with Wayne is great. He's just a great person to be working with and learning from in terms of managing people and leading. No one knows more than him, so really enjoying that. And then there's so much work we do at the club off the field that makes a difference in the lives of people. What we're doing with Jai at the moment, every day that South Cares does its community work. So I've got no interest in leaving South. It's a wonderful place to work, and we've got a great team, and we want to continue doing great things.
1: Blake, you mentioned there Wayne Bennett, that he new deal that's been mooted for a couple of months now. Are you any closer on getting that done?
0: Wayne assures me that we'll get it done when Wayne wants to get it done. And to be fair to Wayne, he said he's not going anywhere. Obviously, we've got Payne joining us next year, and he's very happy at South Sydney. He loves the area. Very excited about what we can do on the field both this year and in the future. He's really invested in the stuff that we're doing in our pathways and the young players coming through. So I don't think we'll have any trouble extending Wayne into the 28 season when Wayne feels it's time to sit down and have a conversation about it.
1: All in Wayne's time. He's probably the world that we live in at the moment. Blake, what about... I had a spirited debate with Brent Reed last night, and again this morning. He wants to pay Latrell Mitchell $1.4 million. Is Reedy all right or what?
0: Well, I had to pick our CFO up off the floor this morning. So I think he was a bit shocked. But Reedy assures me that he's working off the figures in the new salary cap. So I'll tell you what, if Reedy knows what the figures in the new salary cap are, I'm going to ask him for next week's lotto numbers, because I don't think anyone knows what the salary cap's going to be. But Reedy's obviously working out his calculations off a new figure. But look, Latrell's a wonderful player. And at the moment, our prime focus is on getting him back on the field and playing in the same form that he started the season. If he does that and he has a great end of the year and he's fit and he's well, I'm sure we'll be sitting down and talking about a contract extension. And we really want Latrell to make the decision for us. Be the best player you can be as fit as you can be coming into the final series. Take us a long way into September, and then everything else will take care of itself.
3: Blake, there's a reason Michael Chamis is so far the only journo to make it into the executive role of the footy club. And blokes like MC and Reedy spend their time on fantasy drafts. Blake Solly, great to catch up with you, mate. Thanks, and good luck with the continued support of Jai Arrow. Obviously, anything we can do, we'd be happy to help.
0: Yeah, and on behalf of Jai, I want to say thank you to the rugby league community and all of the journalists and the media that are being so good in promoting his cause. And we're in for a big 5 or 6 weeks with Jai, but I want to thank everyone out there who's reached out to the club and to Jai.
3: Yeah, good on you. Thanks, Blake. Blake Solly, CEO of South Sydney. Always very impressive when you speak to Blake about things. Ruling out for sure the opportunity. Oh, now Blake Solly's confronted by Brent Reed on the touchline. He's got a calculator with you. Fair dinkum. 0467 920 222 to send a text. But it is stirring for me, Matthew. As you said, it's not just something as dire as the Jai Arrow situation, but it is something that we learn more and more about, that the assistance the former players are getting as they just try to lead their best lives and dealing with a wide range of things. But you do get the feeling with Jai, this is going to be something for he and his family forever and a day.
2: Yes. Yeah, this is a challenge that, you know, doesn't go away. Mark Hughes is a really good analogy as well, because there's no cure for brain cancer. And, you know, Mark's fight in the last 15 years is pretty incredible, isn't it, when you think about, you know, not only that, what he's done for himself and his family, but what he's done for the whole Australian community that are in that area. So, yeah, there's a lot that rugby league can be proud of.
3: All right. You better get downstairs, Michael.
2: All right.
3: Thank you.
2: You said that, try and hide your enthusiasm, mate.
3: Michael Carianis there, a man of... When he speaks, you listen. I think he's upset about the fantasy draft.
2: Is he?
3: John, I think so.
2: What is he?
3: Because he legit loves it. And also thinks that he could run a club. Well, he's still jealous of Chamis.
2: I think he's put... No, I think Chamis is going to be jealous of him, because I think the new CEO of the NRL is just leaving the broadcast box. That's what he was upset you... He was upset that...
3: Well, hang on.
2: You're asking Blake about being CEO, and he said... Mate, he kept pointing to himself.
3: Are you suggesting the regime he's been going on about ad nauseum for the last couple of years is actually a bit bigger than taking over here at the ABC?
2: Yeah, but like the, you know, the chairman of the NRL.
3: Yes.
2: MC can do two things, maybe 17 things.
3: Well, Peter's doing that now, isn't he?
2: That's what I mean, yeah.
3: Will be.
2: He can do two things, so MC definitely can. Ish.
3: Yeah, ish. I've yet to see proof, but we'll see. Evening, men. Wife and myself are big Broncos fans and hate Manly, but we've been cheering for Manly of late to support Kieran Foran. We're really happy for him, and we really like Ben, Jake and Tom. They're really good human beings and obviously have great parents. We tell our two boys to be great humans and manners are free, like the Trebojevic brothers. That's a great text, Scotty. Thank you. And Manly has become very difficult to hate, you know, and I say hate in the football sense, because the Trebojeviches are amazing. As Scotty said, they seem to be an amazing family. Kieran Foran is very difficult to dislike, and some of his humorous responses to questions about other coaches has been spot on.
2: Yeah.
3: He's hit the mark brilliantly. Yeah, they've become a difficult team to dislike.
2: But we can work on it.
3: Yeah, it feels a bit out of whack.
2: Yeah.
3: Doesn't it?
2: Yeah, but you're entirely right. And it's, as I say, it's such a unique and great story that it's hard not to get a little bit of momentum behind it.
3: I know. Go the Bunnies, listening and working at Vivid in Sydney from Louie, wishing Jai all the best. Good on you, Louie. Also on the text, oh, now I've got a picture of the Valiant that Brant is shining while listening. Good on you, Brant.
2: Which type, what type of Valiant is it, Andrew?
3: It looks like an old one.
2: An XW? Or a T4?
3: I better not read that text out about what the wife has said. Maury, I know there's a dummy half, but I'm feeling like a dummy hole at the moment. Go the Foz boys, Mark from the Central Coast. Welcome to my world. Brandon Wakem, being a regular first grader, might be the biggest tick for Foz as a first grade coach. Says old mate from your minor, 0467 920 222. If you'd like to send a text, yes.
2: I am stunned by Brandon Wakem's development as a hooker. Like, I was not a fan of him at all. Not as a person, but as a player. I just didn't see what he brought to the team, and my goodness, he has been exceptional in his role as a hooker in particular.
3: Just got a very kind text about South Sydney from Jen Maxwell, wife of the Voice of Summer.
2: Yes, I can imagine.
3: Would you like me to read it out on air?
2: Not on air.
3: Okay, can't. Can't even hint at it. Okay. But it's basically, she's a Mad South fan, so she's obviously pumped up for her team.
2: Yeah, so she should be.
3: Hello, Jen. Love to the Voice.
2: I tell you what, I am pumped up about this game.
3: Yeah, same. It should be a great game. As I say, first time they met this year, but both teams also, Matty, play a really exciting brand of footy, don't they?
2: They do, and it's just, I've changed my mind about 17 times about who's going to win, and I've got a justifiable reason for each 17.
3: Where are you at currently?
2: Manly.
3: Okay, any reason why?
2: Well, the justification at the moment is it's their home game. Yeah. And look at this crowd piling in on a Thursday night, Andrew. It's incredible.
3: But
2: how
3: even,
2: they show up.
3: Even that's the big change, tipping Manly simply because they're at home, because we remember their start to the season. We keep mentioning it, but it is worth mentioning. The reason Anthony Seibold got punted was they lost their first three games here.
2: And again, I've got so much respect for Seibs. But there's something that's changed in this team.
3: Yeah.
2: And what about the mood? Like, I was here in their last home game, Andrew. Their mood in the crowd, even though it wasn't a great performance.
3: Are you here for the Gold Coast?
2: Titans game. And it was, like, fortunately it didn't rain during the game, but it was pouring down prior. The place was full. And just the energy coming out of the crowd, I reckon it almost got a really poor performance across the line.
3: That Eastern Hill is nearly chock-a-block. And the people still piling into Brookvale Oval, or Foz Park, as they're calling it tonight. The southern end of the ground is just about chock-a-block. That's the Lions Menzies stand, and likewise the Bob Fulton stand at the northern end. And here with the season ticket holders, the crowd looks fantastic as well. So we're so used to getting full house crowds here at Brookvale. Michael Carrianis does look a little bit cool down there on the touchline. What's it like, MC?
1: Yeah, it's definitely chilly, Andrew, but for Thursday night in the first week of June, it's great conditions for footy. The surface is outstanding. There's no dew on it, so it should be open, fast footy with both these sides like to play.
3: All right, mate, so who are you tipping?
1: Manly.
3: Any reason?
1: Olakau'atu back, Hola back. riding off the Kieran Foran wave and just the inconsistency with the too many big guns missing for South Sydney.
3: Yeah, we'll be so interested to see how Manly respond. Again, the game you're at against Gold Coast, they seemed a little off, and they seemed a little off against Cronulla last week. South Sydney, they are the first team onto Brookvale Oval. And their fullback is Jai Gray. The wingers are the King, Alex Johnston and Edward Corsi. The centres, Latrell Siegwalt, the boy from Wagga Wagga, and Campbell Graham. 5'8", Cody Walker, who scored 6 tries in his last 6 games against Manly. Halfback is Ashton Ward. The lock, Cam Murray, and captain. Second row is Talis Duncan and David Fifita on return. Front row is Keon Kolomatangi and Tavita Totola. Hooker on return, Brandon.

0: Smith. And the bench, Lachlan Hubner, Jamie Humphries, a former Sea Eagle, Ewan Aiken, former Sea Eagle Sean Kepi, Matt Dufty, who's been playing really well, and Bronson Garlic coach Wayne Bennett. Here comes the Sea Eagles, the fullback Clayton Failorlaw. The wingers are Jason Saab and Lehi Hopewadi. Centres Tolatau Kola and Reuben Garrick. 5'8" Luke Brooks, halfback Jamal Fogarty. The lock is Jake Trebojevic. Second row is Ben Trebojevic and Amoli Olakuatu. Front row is Kobe Hetherington and Taniela Paseka. The hooker, Jake Simpkin. And the bench is Brandon Wakeham, Nathan Brown, Jackson Sherrod. We've got Simeo Liafi on the bench, along with Josh Felity and Joey Walsh to coach Kieran Foran. The referee tonight is Adam G. His touch judges are Casey Badger and Kieran Irons, with Wyatt Raymond in the bunker. All right, it is footy time. NRL Thursday on ABC Sport. Manly Ringer to kick off, defending the southern end of the ground. The line, Menzies stand N. And South Sydney to get first touch here on this Thursday night. And the kickoff's going to be taken by Ward, 8 metres out from the goal line. Sends it left to Davita Totola. And he's going to be tackled 15 out from his own line, 20 in from the eastern touch line. Plays the ball and it comes centre field left. Kolomatangi put to the ground, 20 metres out from his own goal line, northern end. Now they go left edge. Talis Duncan has been outstanding this year for South Sydney. He's caught 26 out from his own line. Brandon Smith into dummy half. Short ball goes right edge this time, and swarming defence from Manly here on Murray. Right on the Rabbitohs 30. Played to Brandon Smith. It comes to the right side again for Feeder. He's caught 13 short of halfway. 20 in from the western touchline. On the last, the kick off the boot of Ward. End over end. Down it goes, taken by Failorlaw. About 18 out from his own line. Over the 20, into the chase. Driven back by Totola, among others, to the 20-metre line. So after the first 60 seconds or so, no score here at Brookvale. Manly Ringer first touch. Crowd still coming inside the ground. Saab in centre field. He's wrapped up 26 out from his own line. Plays the ball to Simpkin. It comes left edge this time for Manly Ringer. Crowd already nice and vocal here early on. Chilly night, about 14 degrees, right on the 30-metre line. It's played by Talatau Kola. Comes right side, Hopewadi, wrapped up midfield, 32 out from his own line. Simpkin dummy half. He works it away, right Paseka, right up the centre, Taniela Paseka. Good run to within five of halfway. Last tackle, Manly. Played to Simpkin, goes right Fogarty. He's got a big boot on him, and he sends this ball down to the northeast corner. Very good catch by Johnson over his head. He gives the pass back to Jai Gray in midfield, and he scored 14 out from his own line. No score here at Brookvale early going, Matthew Elliott.
1: Yeah, coaches have got both teams dialed into a defensive mentality here, Andrew. If we look at the line speed and the kick chase early on in this game, wow, the contact and collision's been mind-blowing.
0: So now South Sydney with the footy, about 28 out from their own line as Edward Corsi is put to the ground. Plays the ball to Brandon Smith, show and go into Simpkin. Couldn't offload. Made about 10 metres, though. He's 12 short of halfway. Good quick play of the ball. Ashton Ward sends the ball centre field left, and South up to halfway. Played by Murray to Smith. Comes right Ward, the kick from the halfway paint. Down to the left wing of Hopewadi. Oh, no, it's Failorlaw. He's got it. 14 out from his own line. Heads to the 20. Ran across field, and he's rounded up. Great chase by the Rabbitohs. 18 metres out from the Manly Warringah goal line, and leading the charge in terms of the chase there for South Sydney was their second row of Talis Duncan. Now Manly, 27 out from their own line, no score. Saab plays the footy, comes left to Reuben Garrick, turns his back onto the defence, down he goes, 34 metres out from his own goal line, 3.5 gone, no score. They work it left to Hetherington up the middle. He's going to be finally taken. Good solid run, 7 short of halfway. The crowd here appreciate it. Simpkin goes right down to Fogarty, then away through hands, charging onto the footy Garrick. He's tackled 40 out from the line, at 8 metres in from the far or eastern touch line, right in front of the hill. Now the kick, left footer from Luke Brooks, down to Jai Gray. He's getting underneath it with the catch. He's taken instantly, 11 metres out from his own goal line. No score. 3 minutes 20 gone, down to the touchline. Early thoughts, Michael Carriano.
2: Yeah, pretty controlled start from both sides. You can tell that they're just trying to get through their sets, but it's been a high-quality, high-pressure start from both sides.
0: Yeah, it's a bit like the old feeling-out period, isn't it, here? Both teams doing a very diligent job in their first few sets. So now South Sydney with it, 27 out from their own line. 12 in from touch on the eastern side. It comes left to right. Murray through hands. Ward got the ball away, middle of the field. The tackle made, 34 metres out from the goal line. Kick downfield from Ward inside the 40, down the throat of Failorlaw.

0: 15 out from the Manly line. Heads up over the 20. Tries to skirt the defence. Dummy to Saab. Beats one. Now taken 32 out from his own line. Scoreless start here at Brookvale, Matthew.
1: Yeah, when we look at the cadence this game, Andrew, you can just see that both teams already, because the speed of rugby league's increased that much, just starting to show little signs of fatigue already.
0: So now it's Manly right in centre field. No score on the board. 2 metres short of halfway. Jake Simpkin at dummy half. Garrick plays it to him. Comes left edge, Paseka. Good strong run by Taniela. Standing in the tackle, held the call. 8 metres in Rabbitohs territory. Simpkin, a stack short side left to Brooks. Dummy to Ben Trbojevic and gets nailed and put in a dangerous position, according to referee Adam G. First penalty of the game here goes to Manly. It's about 33 metres out from the South Sydney line and 10 metres in from the Eastern touchline.
1: I'm just looking at the replay here, and at first I was shaking my head, Andrew, but yes, Fifita did lift his leg and got him into an unparalleled position.
0: So here's the tap taken by Manly. They go on the attack. Jamal Fogarty, 30 metres out. He spreads the ball to the right edge, and the Seagulls work their way to within 19 of the line, 5 metres in from the Eastern touchline. Ball's going to be played, and it's spun away left. Fogarty got it on to Paseka near midfield. He's taken 18 metres out from the line. Manly attacking, looking for first points here. NRL Thursday on ABC Sport. Comes left to Brooks. He dummied to Ben Trbojevic. Went instead and found another one of his teammates 10 metres out from the goal line. Paseka, they go right. Fogarty got the pass away to Brooks. Now wide Garrick. Nice tackle to bring him down 8 metres out. Alex Johnston in off the wing on the northeast corner. He plays it. It comes left again. Luke Brooks, show and go. Back short side right. It goes away to Olakau'atu. Can he link up? Very close to the goal line. And the ball's been lost close to the line. Desperate South Sydney defence. Pays dividends. Still no score on the board here at Brookvale. And we've had 6 minutes. Back down to the touchline. Michael Carrianis.
2: Yeah, they did well there, the South Sydney defenders, just to stop a rampage in Hamole Olakau'atu. He was a little bit slow to get back to his feet, but he's just taken his place in that defensive line. It was a massive tackle. Couldn't quite see who made that last ditch effort. We haven't seen a replay yet, but it was some great defending from South Sydney.
0: Tell you what, Matthew, I know you're very prone to enjoying all things PNG Rugby League, and you're good mates with a number of people in the Rugby League community over there. As South win the scrum, they have it 15 out from their own line. There's a delegation of about 10 commentators, journalists, camera people, all of that are here in Australia this week. Doing all things rugby league. They're in the ABC on Monday. It was a pleasure to meet them, and they're out here at the footy tonight. Hello, gang. And just taking it all in and thinking of the opportunities that await people in this craft over in PNG over the next few years. As Cam Murray, he's in centre field and he's taken here for the Rabbitohs, 32 out from his own goal line. Scoreless start here at Brookvale.
1: Can't be anything else but excited for the people up there in PNG, and also for the whole of the NRL, Andrew.
0: So now comes left. Cody Walker boots it from inside the 40. Bounces off the knees of Falolor. He's got it 12 metres out from his own line. Heads over the 20. Taken just on his 30. Just be careful of Terry, this bloke behind you. Matty, he's a bit of a worry, this bloke. TV superstar over in PNG. As now Manly spread it from right to left. Brooks got the pass away. Cutting through Talatau Kola. He got straight through for Fida. Now taken over the top by Graham. About 12 short of halfway. 18 in from touch western side. Out of dummy half goes Lehi Hopewadi. And he's caught 6 short of halfway. Manly Warringa nil. South Sydney nil. Seagulls with it. Simpkins goes to his right. Jake Trbojevic plays out the back to Fogarty. Turns it in for Olakau'atu. And Homoli's tackled 7 metres in Rabbitohs half. 20 in from touch on the eastern side. Played to Simpkin. Back left to Hetherington. Left foot step from Kobe. He's going to be taken here by Murray. 30 out from the goal line. Last play. Simpkin goes blindside right. Fogarty to kick from 28 metres out to the wing of Johnston. Flying through his Saab. Up they fly. Ball bounces loose for Garrick. Touched by Johnston. 6 more tackles. Geez, they couldn't be further away. Right in that northeast corner. Ball played and they spin it to the left. Brooks, short ball on Taniela. Paseka up the middle, great run. Tackle 5 metres out from the goal line and a set restart. Conceded here by South. Luke Brooks got the pass away. Falalor, he's going to be wrapped up 10 metres out from the goal line. Manly Warringa piling on the attack. Centre field, Jake Trbojevic in front of the northern post. Good leg drive into Totola. We've had 8 minutes and 40 seconds of scoreless footy. Luke Brooks turns it in. Ben Trbojevic cut to the ground. 3 metres out from the goal line. He plays the ball to Simpkin. Fires it away right to Fogarty. Then away Olakau'atu. Left foot step. Dragged down 2 metres out.

0: They're threatening. South bending but not breaking. Simpkin. Dummies goes himself into Gray. Tackled half a metre out from the goal line. Held up, in fact, on the line. Brilliant South Sydney goal line defence, Matthew Elliott.
1: Absolutely brilliant, Andrew, because I tell you what, they're getting asked some real questions here by this highly potent Manly Sea Eagles attack.
0: 10 metres out now, and it comes to the right. Brooks, short ball on to Garrett, going over the touchline, flicked it back in field, and South Sydney have the ball.
2: Changeover.
0: But it's deemed a changeover. It went forward from Manly. So South Sydney survived. They've got a changeover. 10 out from their own goal line. No score after 9.5 minutes. Michael Carrianis, outstanding Rabbitohs defence.
3: Yeah, you summed it up beautifully there, Andrew. Outstanding from South Sydney. Great scramble defence. And their line didn't really look threatened. The only time Manly looked like scoring was a couple of times where they went to Hamole Lokowatu on that right-hand side. Otherwise, the defence didn't look troubled.
0: So now South Sydney, Michael, have it 15 or 16 out from their own line. How they'd love a repeat set. Brandon Smith goes right to Edward Corsi. And the former Warrior in the middle of the field is put to the ground. 23 out from his own line. Plays the ball to Brandon Smith. Show and go from the cheese up the middle. He's caught 32 out from his own line. Good run. He plays the ball now to Walker. Kicks out a dummy half from inside the 40. Falolo scooting to his left. Oh, what a turn of the ball. Went over the touchline. Casey Badger's flag is up. Falolo thought he had flicked it back in field, but that is a phenomenal 40-20 from Cody Walker. Out of dummy half. It looked like there was nothing doing, but what he's done is set up a play here for the Rabbitohs about 18 out from the Manly goal line.
1: And I can tell you, this is the awareness that Cody Walker has. They needed that because they were actually delivering nothing in attack there at all. The Manly Sea Eagles attack in that last set had taken a lot of energy out of them. South needed this, and wow, aren't they in a great field position.
0: So here's South Sydney now trying to capitalise on that magnificent Cody Walker kick to Vita Ditola. Plays the ball to Smith, goes left to Walker. He turns it back on the inside, and South Sydney have the ball. Only about 10 metres out. Set restart here for the Rabbitohs. Isn't it amazing how things can turn? South get within 4 of the goal line on the next play, right in front of the post. Dummy half is Smith. Fires it out the back. Ward turns the ball on the inside for Feeder. He's tackled 5 out from the Manly Ringer goal line by Ben Trbojevic. Rabbitohs attack. There's no score. Brandon Smith goes left. Colin Matangi. He's tackled 3 metres out in front of the right upright. Now comes away left side. Walker to Gray. And then he got the pass on to support. Tackle made only a few metres out from the goal line on Duncan. He plays it to Smith. Comes back to the right. Murray. Short ball away. Colin Matangi's over to score. Brilliant pass by Cam Murray. Keon Colin Matangi burst through the hole and opens the scoring for the South Sydney Rabbitohs. Brilliantly constructed try, and it's on the back of their amazing goal line defence. 12 minutes gone, South score first. Rabbitohs 4, Manly Ringer 0, try to Keon Colin Matangi.
1: Yeah, add Cody Walker's 40-20 in there, and then the play before, Andrew, Cody Walker out to the left-hand side, and Jai Gray put a nice little play on that just sucks a bit of the middles over towards that right-hand defensive side, and oh, he is the best back rower in the game, Cam Murray. I'm sorry. He's just amazing. Do you see what he did there? Just that slight drift out through the middle, short ball. I know that's a big
0: set. That's a big call.
1: Well, just the difference he made when he came on in Origin as well, and yeah. Just that subtlety there that he showed through the middle third of the field, extraordinary.
0: Can I be a bit softer and say he's one of them?
1: Okay. And I won't argue with that.
0: You stay solid.
1: I'm just such a big fan of the way he plays.
0: So now the conversion will go down to MC after the kick. It's Latrell Siegwalt to try and take them out to a 6-point lead. So defend, defend, defend. They get an opportunity down the other end with that magnificent Cody Walker 40-20, and they score a try through Colin Matane. Here's Siegwalt, 12 out, 5 to the right of the post. Right foot kicker, moves in, strikes it, likes it, kicks the goal. South Sydney 6 at Brookvale, leading Manly Warringah 0. Touchline, Michael Carrianis.
3: Yeah, don't back down, Matty. That's not a crazy statement. Cam Murray is one of the elite players in this competition. Outstanding play there to pass the ball for Keon Kalamatangi. And they're big-name players, South Sydney. They've got them back in this game. They defended really, really, really well, but it was a Cody Walker 40-20 into Keon Kalamatangi, combining and running off Cam Murray for the opening try.
1: Sometimes you can toss the coin with Brandon Smith as well as to whether he's going to play well. It was his play the ball the play before that got that 40-20 opportunity.
0: From the kickoff, it's Ward

0: By 6 points to nil over Manly Warringah, and have had 14 minutes and 20 seconds of play here at Brookvale Oval. Ball played now to Brooks. Goes to the right. Falolo away to Fogarty. Then on to Alokuatu with a right foot step. Amoli tackled. 14 short of halfway and 20 in from the eastern touchline. Short side raid. Right they go to Ruben Garrick. Powerful run up the halfway. 10 in from touch eastern side. Dummy half Fogarty. Goes left to Hetherington. Angled run back towards centre field. Taken by three defenders, including Murray in for Fafita and Smith. Last play, 43 out. Kick from Fogarty as he's tackled by Brandon Smith. Pretty shallow. Gray ran onto it and ran right past it. Bounces over his head to the goal line. Confronted by Bendrabojevic. Beat him. Joe Gray over the 20 to 30. He'll get over the 40 to halfway. Across comes Falolo. But he got the pass away to support anyway. And they're still going. The Rabbitohs 32 metres out. Good back out from Ashton Ward. And a penalty conceded by Garrick.
1: You worked him over.
0: And he's in the bin.
1: You worked the ball straight over and put it out.
0: Professional foul, says referee Adam G. And immediately I find it a little bit difficult to disagree. So there's a sin binning here at Brookvale Oval. And the professional foul after that amazing run by Gray. 15 and a half minutes gone. And the scoreline is 6-0 to South Sydney. And it's Clayton Falolo who's been sin-binned. It happened in front of you, Michael Carrianis.
2: Yeah, it did, Andrew. That's off the back of that Bendrabojevic missed tackle for Jai Gray to race upfield. And there was that extra effort on the ground. So, and the ball got dislodged. I think that's why the referees, Adam G's hand was forced. It was that extra effort by Falolo on the ground. And the ball spilt out from Ashton Ward. And he had no option.
0: Thrilling run by Gray because he misjudged the kick.
3: It's nothing like misjudging a kick, Andrew, just to get the defence just to back off a little bit, and that's what happened. And Jai Gray, didn't he burn them there?
0: Here's Latrell Sigwell, 32 metres out, 17 in from the western touchline, South 6, Manly Warringah nil. Chance for two more here for the Rabbitohs. Sigwell does look a very composed goal kicker with the bright orange boots. Strikes it, likes it, kicks the goal. He is two out of two. South Sydney 8, a now 12-man Manly Warringah side nil.
3: I'll tell you what else I learnt then, Andrew. Did you see how fast Ashton Ward is?
0: Yeah.
3: Did you see where I didn't know he had that speed. His actually ability to get there as a support player blew me away. I didn't realise he was that quick.
0: Now around the grounds, AFL quarter time at Adelaide Oval. Adelaide Crows just over Geelong, 20 points to 18. And on the text line, 0467 920222. Enjoying your call. Fancy having a discussion about Cameron Murray standing. Of course he's the best, says Steve at Gulgong. Harry from Gerringong. Why don't New South Wales start Cameron Murray in Origin? You think it's cold there, Maury? Feels like 8.5 in Melbourne. Strikes it like it. It's bloody cold, Lowell, says Mad Dog. Here's the return now from the Rabbitohs. And Ward plays at 21 out from his own line. Comes left to Totola. He's caught 23 out from his own line. The text line remains open till 10 o'clock tonight. 0467 920222. He's now short side right to Fafita. He's caught on his own 30 by Jake Trebojevic and Brooks. Open side left it goes to Colin Matangi, the try scorer. Wrapped up 10 short of halfway. Good solid set here so far from South. With his 6 points to nil lead, they work it to the right, Gray. He's tackled on halfway, Jai Gray, by Simpkin. Played on the last to Brandon Smith. Comes right to Ward for the kick downfield. Shonky-looking thing near the western touchline. Bounces over Hopewadi's head. Falola's got to go back in goal. Oh, he stepped past Campbell Graham and another, and he's now taken Hopewadi about 2 metres out from the Manly Warringah goal line. 8-0 in favour of the Rabbitohs, and Manly Warringah 12 men with Falola actually off the field in the sin bin. We've had 18 minutes and 20 seconds of play. As now they work at left side. Brooks away to Bendrabojevic. Caught in a three-man tackle. 18 out from the Manly line and 10 in from the western touchline. Brooks sends it right. Hopewadi away to Fogarty. Then on to Olakau'atu. He's got Saab on his outside, but he just loses the foot. He's scooped up by Fogarty, but deemed to have been knocked on into South. And I think Olakau'atu is screaming out for a challenge here. Let's see what Manly Warringah does. 8-0 South. If there's no challenge, and I think time's surely about run out, it'll be a South Sydney scrum feed that they're going to take in centre field, Matthew Elliott, 27 out from the Manly goal line.
3: Wow, how quickly has this game turned around, you know, by the great mentality from the South Sydney Rabbitohs, and they get a scrum right in the centre of the field, 25 metres out with a man up. They're going

0: be hard to hold out this set.
1: So scrum here going to be fed by South Sydney. 25 out from the line. Wood to feed it. In it goes, out it comes. Brandon Smith picks it up, goes right to Gray. Got straight through Luke Brooks. Jai Gray tackle now. 18 out from the goal line. Good tackle coming across there from Kohler. Now set of field to Tola. He's wrapped up 12 metres out from the line. He plays the ball now to Brandon Smith. Goes left away, Kolamatangi. He's caught 6 metres out from the Manly Ringer line. Rabbitohs on the attack with an 8-0 lead. Brandon Smith goes to the right through hands. Cross it comes, David Fifita. Caught in a try-saver, 2 metres out from the line. But it is a set restart here for South Sydney as well, who now in the next play get within a metre of the goal line. Totola plays the ball to Smith. He goes left to Murray. And the declared best back row in the game is caught 2 metres out. Now Brandon Smith, I thought was going to waste a tackle. He bounces away from two. Finally caught 3 metres out from the Manly line. He just went straight into the markers. Now he plays the ball. Walker goes right to Murray. A tip on by Graham. Lost by Fifita. Tap back again. Knock on in there somewhere. Yeah. They made a mess of that, South. And Manly Ringers crowd appreciates the defensive

0: effort, because with 12 men they survive. They'll have a scrum feed 13 metres out from their own line. We've had 20 and a half minutes of play. It's 8-0 South. 5 minutes to go for Manly with Faalolau in the bin. We go to the touchline. Michael Carayannis.
1: Yeah, terrible set there from South Sydney. This is Brandon Smith playing at dummy half. He can get a little bit loose, a little bit of erratic, and they just lack the composure that they needed with that set restart and a man down for Manly. And just interestingly, Brendan Wakeham's about to be their first interchange for the Sea Eagles, so he'll play in that middle third of the field.
0: Yeah, he's coming on right now, Michael Carayannis, for Kobe Hetherington. It's a set restart for Manly as well. The Sea Eagles second of the night, and they take it 30 metres out from their own goal line, trailing 8 points to nil, with Faalolau still in the sin bin. Now comes right edge, Olakau'atu, another great run of 15 metres. Tackled 2 metres in from the eastern touchline, plays it. Now it's left to Jason Saab. There's a couple of big dudes going one after the other. Saab's tackled 8 metres in South territory by Walker. It's played and it comes to the left. Wakeham got it away, Fogarty to Brooks. Brooks steps into the defence, taken by Fifita over the top. 36 out from the goal line and 20 in from touch, western side. Simpkin spins it right to Wakeham. Short ball away for Seca. He's tackled 27 away from the goal line. He plays the ball now for Manly Warringah. Comes right to Fogarty. Puts up the kick. Coming through Garrick and Saab. Up goes!

0: High grade knocked the ball on into one of his own players in front of him. The ref had no choice there. But exactly what you want, Andrew. Plenty of possession where you got a man down. Whether you score or not, not quite as important.
1: Paseka now tackled. And he's only about 7 metres out. Another set restart here goes to Manuringa. Their third as they send it to the right. And Jason Saab will score untouched. How can that happen when you've got 12 and the defending team has 13? They created the overlap and Jason Saab scores easily. 22 and a half gone. Manuringa fights back. South Sydney 8, Manly 4. Kick to come, Siegel.
0: Well, I'll explain it to you, Andrew. They go down a short side. Reuben Garrett goes off his right foot, steps on the inside shoulder and throws an absolutely sublime pass to his winger there, and Jason.

0: potentially one more set down to 12. And this comes off the back of a really poor set from South Sydney on Manly's line, where they just lost their way a little bit and they've been punished for that.
1: So 8-4, Ruben Garrick, after setting up the try to Jason Saab, will attempt the conversion right on that eastern touchline. 8-4 to South. He's 20 metres out, 2 metres in from touch eastern side. NRL Thursday with Michael Carayannis, Matthew Elliott. I'm Andrew Moore here on ABC Sport. On the text line, how good is Keon going? Needs to be in the Blues team. Also, shout out to the Stanley River Wolves at Wolves from TB. Walker showing class. The way he kicked as well as the angle up the bunnies from Crawls in East Melbourne. 0467 920 222. Here's the kick from Garrick. Strikes it, likes it, nails it from the touchline. Brilliant. 2-point game. South Sydney 8. Manly will ring a 6 here at Brookvale Oval, and Manly will take that with 12 men.
2: Interesting that the comments from MC Andrew, as we see Brandon Smith coming off and Garlic coming onto the field. So already made an instant change with Hooker.
1: Yeah, so Bronson Garlic, that's why he came into the squad at the expense of Liam LeBlanc. There's Brandon Smith returning from injury. He's off the field down at that northern end of the ground. Just an HIA. Kickoff taken by Hopewadi. He goes right to Paseka. And he's tackled about 15 out from his own goal line. So Sean Kepi also warming up here for South Sydney. Another former Seagull. Jake Trbojevic, meanwhile, good run. He's tackled about 22 out from his own line by Duncan and Colomatungi. Played to Simpkin. Short side right to Olakuwatu. Boy, hasn't he been strong. Here he's tackled. 33 out from his own line. Simpkin fires a long ball left to Fogarty. Then out the back through hands. It's turned in, but Ben Trbojevic. He's tackled 12 short of halfway. Played to Simpkin. That's right. Now Kohler up the centre. And he's up over halfway. Great run by Talatau Kohler. Fell 5 metres in South's territory. Comes right to running Fogarty away to Olakuwatu to Garrick. Ruben Garrick in a jarring tackle and lost the footy. Knock on by Manly Warringah. And South Sydney survived there. It'll be a Rabbitohs changeover. 30 out from their own line. 13 on 13 again as Clayton Falolo gets a cheer. He's back on the field. Alex Johnston hits it up for South and caught 32 out from his own line. 8-6 Rabbitohs lead.
2: Yeah, maybe Rabbitohs will get back into the rhythm of play that they were in when they did have 13 on 13, because they just completely went away from their plan that was working against a full team.
1: Sean Kepi on the field for Tevita Totola, their second quick interchange. As now Colomatungi goes left to right, but Ward ran out of room, fell 8 short of halfway. Manly definitely lifted in these last 7 or 8 minutes. Garlic. He sends it right for Feeder, middle of the park, caught in halfway. Last tackle up coming for South, who lead 8-6. Played to Garlic, sends it right to Ward. Kick downfield. Falolo underneath it with the catch, 12 out from his own line. Returns it to Wall of Rabbitohs, headed up by Colomatungi. And he's tackled 22 out from his own line. Interchange for Manly. Nathan Brown on the field. Now Simpkin. He sent the ball centre field right. Tackle made here. About 29 out from the goal line on Falolo. And they work at right edge. Manly with it. With a bit of momentum here. Saab plays it to Simpkin. Goes left to Brown. Brown runs into Murray and Colomatungi. Right in centre field, right on halfway. Simpkin goes right to Fogarty. Runs at the defensive line. Offload, through hands it goes to Garrick. Steps in field and tackle. Got a high one. Penalty goes to Manly, 38 out from the South Sydney line. And the momentum has definitely shifted again here, Matthew Elliott. 8-6 South Sydney leads, but Manly earn its second penalty of the night.
2: Yeah, Talis Duncan contesting that one, but there's no doubt about there was high contact. This is what I like when we see two elite teams playing each other, Andrew. You just see momentum shift and change just in small moments. And at the moment, Manly have won that momentum for sure.
1: South Sydney have to defend here. Tap taken. It comes inside to Jake Trbojevic. Wrapped up 31 out from the Rabbitohs line, right in front of those northern posts. Simpkin goes to his right through. Hands away to Olakuwatu. Got straight through the first. And now tackled after beating Siegwald. About 18 out from the line. 10 in from the eastern touch line. Comes back right to left. Brooks away to Nathan Brown on the angled run. He's collected ball and all. 8 metres out from the goal line. Now it's Simpkin. Dummies goes himself. Marker's offside. Yet another set restart for Manly. They're going to be in front here shortly. Comes to the left to Brooks. He gets it away. Fogarty. Links up, through hands they go. Falolo, Trey

0: to the ground. Ankle tackle there from Ward. Nine out from the goal line. Play to Ben Trbojevic. Comes back to the right. Fogarty links up with Brandon Wakeham. He dummied inside. Goes outside to Brooks to Garrick. Here they go. And he beats the first man. Can he get it down or is he touching goal?
1: How's the body, mate?
0: What's he going to rule, Adam G?
2: I'll check, actually.
0: We're going to the bunker.
2: Okay, Wyatt. We've got tackle three, mate. We've got no try. We just need to marry up when he grounds it and where the body is in relation to the touchline. And if he grounds it on the first go.
0: And from where we are, it may as well be on the moon where that try is claimed by Reuben Garrick. It looked live, even though it's a
3: contact's
0: mile
3: been
0: in the
3: cleared
0: distance.
3: By the defenders, just determining if Reuben Garrick grounds the ball.
0: He grounds it touching goal.
4: No.
0: Pretty much on the corner post.
4: Yeah, so no try, Andrew.
0: There'll be no try.
3: So on this angle, you can see that his body goes into touch prior to the ball being grounded on the touching goal line. We have a decision.
0: So it won't even be a 20-metre tap. It'll be a South play the ball 10 metres out from their own goal line. So South just holding on. Rabbitohs 8, Manly Warringah 6, 28.5 gone. Touchline, Michael Carayannis.
5: He gave us that right-hand side. Obviously, a lot of the attention on Hamolo Lokowatu, but then it was Reuben Garrick who went so close to scoring a try. But it's that right-hand edge which is causing all the damage for South Sydney.
0: Yeah, big time. Here's Corsi playing it. Comes right and Graham's dumped to the ground and lost the ball. Picked up by Manly. Comes right to left to Lehigh. Off the way. He beat one. He's over to score. Terrible mistake from Campbell Graham. And Manly Warringah capitalised immediately. Try to Lehigh. Hopewadi. Seagulls are in front. This game has absolutely turned dramatically. Manly Warringah 10, South Sydney 8, kick to come. Mistake from Graham. Try scored on the left wing by Lehigh Hopewadi. And we've had 29 minutes of play, Matthew Elliott.
4: Yeah, well, a play one error coming out of your own territory is bad enough, Andrew, but when you drop the ball and it dribbles out in front of the tackle, when you've got the speed that Manly have, there was only ever going to be one result. And the response from the Manly team was absolutely fantastic. So it's hard to say I'm surprised, but the try wasn't scored over on the right-hand side, and it was scored on the very left.
0: Nice to see one. Touchline MC.
5: Yeah, that's a massive area there from Campbell Graham coming out of his own end. As long as the ball came out cleanly, it will be a try to Manly. But the ascendancy has really shifted very quickly in this game. That try's been confirmed, boys.
0: You consider the influence Olakuwadu is having on the right for Manly, as opposed to the lack of influence Fafita's having on the right for South at the moment, where Manly's defence is holding firm.
4: I'm going to give Luke Brooks a big rap in that area because Fafita is absolutely carrying the ball with great intent. Brooks's defence lately has just gone up three levels.
0: Here's Reuben Garrick, 22 metres out, just in from the western touchline. Moves in with the right boot. Garrick strikes it, misses near side, doesn't come around. No goal. So Reuben is one out of two, but Manly Warringah's in front for the first time tonight, leading 10 points to 8. And on the clock here at Brookvale, we've got 9 minutes and 47 seconds to go. Don't forget your text messages are welcome on 0467 920 222. Warren's listening from Blacktown, tipping South Sydney to win. I'm backing the Bunnies. Can someone please get MC an AFL update? Loving your work, gentlemen. One time only. Up the Rabbitohs from Brendan the Garbo at Shell Harbour. Yes, for MC and anyone else interested. Geelong's in front of the Adelaide Crows at Adelaide Oval, 24-21 in the second quarter.
4: Little fist pump on the sideline.
0: From Michael. You happy with that scoreline, MC?
5: Yeah, I've been refreshing my phone. I'm very nervous about whoever you said was playing.
0: Simpkin goes right to Ben Trbojevic, caught in a three-man tackle. 16 out from the Manly line. Seagulls in front, 10-8, Simpkin. He sends it right to Fogarty. Then through hands, it goes away to Garrick. And Reuben Garrick, good strong run again, but he's shoved back by Garlick. About 27 away from the goal line. Now to the left, Olakuwatu. What about the amount of runs he's having? Tackled here, 15 short of halfway. Play to Simpkins. Goes right to Nathan Brown. Bullocking run. Tackled set of field. Four short of halfway by Fafita. Played on the last. Comes left side to Brooks. Kicks it over the head of Corsi. Couple of bounces. No, one bounce to Jai Gray. Heads back over the 20. Great chase, Ben Trbojevic particularly. Tackle made. 23 out from the South Sydney goal line. 12 in from the western touchline. Gray plays the ball. And it comes left to Campbell Graham. And he's belted to the ground. 29 out from his own line. Ball played. They go short side right to Corsi. Running off for Ashton Ward and wrapped up 14 short of halfway. 11 in for

0: Western touchline by Hopewadi and Kohler. Played to Ward again, goes left. Fafita bounces away from one that time, and he's collected over the top. Was that a Moley who came over to get him? It was.
1: It's not like Nathan Brown to be flying out of the line trying to wipe people out, is it?
0: Here's Cam Murray going on a stepping run. Tackled three short of halfway. Last play, South, middle of the field. Garland goes right, kick from Ward, midfield bomb to the left wing of Hopewadi. Corsi coming through. Hopewadi the catch under not that much pressure, to be fair. And Campbell Graham rides into the deck. 23 out from the Manly Ringer line. Manly 10, South in the 8. 8 minutes left in an entertaining first half. Brooks dummy half. He sends it away right side this time to Kohler. He's caught on his own 30 by Colin Matangi. Played to Simpkin, goes right to Clayton Failailaw. He's wrapped up 13 metres short of halfway. Centre field, southern end there by Garlick. Now it's Brown up the middle. Garlick gets down low. Defenders coming over the top as well. Three short of halfway. Simpkin works it left. Fogarty, Brooks. Short ball bend from Blevich. I thought he had beaten Ward terribly, but Ward recovered beautifully with a leg's tackle. Last tackle, Manly. Crowd won a penalty against Colin Matangi. Not forthcoming. So it's a Fogarty kick from 36 metres out. Towering kick. Saab against Johnston. Johnston lets it bounce. It goes over his head and ends up over the eastern touchline. It'll be a play the ball, though, for the Rabbitohs. 10 metres out from their own goal line. Manly Ringer 10. South Sydney 8. 7 minutes left first half. Matthew Elliott.
1: Yeah, Manly are really starting to dominate this game, even though the scoreboard may not indicate it. The ruck speed, the collision, they're winning in all areas. And as you've mentioned a few times, Andrew, it started over on that right-hand side, led by Olakau'atu.
0: Now on the text line, thanks, awesome commentary taking me to the game. I reckon it'll be a great game. Ref is great also from the major, who, as I think Manly will win. Glory, glory, the Burrow will prevail. Jerry from Bondi enjoying the call at home. Sounds like an exciting game at Brookie. Foran versus the old master. Here's South Sydney now. They work it to the right edge. Graham caught 12 out from his own line. South just holding on here, even though they're down 10 points to 8. Manly's right on top of them at the moment. As now South have it. It comes centre field left. And Duncan's caught 31 out from his own line. Smashed to the ground. That was Olakau'atu involved again. Played to Garlick. Goes right to Colin Matangi. Nearly broke the defence. Wrapped up though by Ben Trbojevic, who gave him a little shove. Set restart here. Goes for South Sydney on the last play. And it's with Murray. He's caught a metre in Manly Ringer territory. Centre field. He'll play the ball now to Garlick. Comes back to the right to Colin Matangi. He's very busy. Wrapped up 10 metres in Seagulls territory. Manly 10. South Sydney 8. Ball played now to Garlick. He comes short side right to Fafita. Steps straight through Brooks. Now wrapped up 28 metres out from the Manly line by Brown and two others. It's out of dummy half. The Rabbitohs get within 14 of the goal line. Campbell Graham at dummy half after that good burst by Garlick. Ward goes left to Murray. Dummies goes himself, ran behind Kepi, but he's caught 12 out and allowed to play on centre field by Jake Trbojevic on the last. Comes to the left. Cody Walker runs on the line. He got the pass away and Duncan scored 7 metres out. Last tackle. Hand over to the Seagulls. 7 out from their own goal line. 10 points to 8 in favour of Manly Ringer. We've had 35 minutes of play.
1: Yeah, Andrew, we've seen some great attack in this game, but also some really outstanding defence. What about what Manly had to come up with that entire set? Oh, there's a high shot.
0: And a penalty goes to Manly Ringer. That was a really lazy tackle attempt coming from Cody Walker. Penalty Manly, about 17 out from their own goal line. It is 10-8 to the Seagulls. We check in downstairs, Michael Carriana.
2: Yeah, the Seagulls just used their third interchange, and it's obviously just 5 minutes short of half-time, so an interesting one there. Simi Lafai has come onto the field for Jake Trbojevic.
0: Okay, thank you, Michael. So, Tenei Laafi's on the field. 4 metres short of halfway. Manly with it. They go short side right. Olakau'atu again. Great run by Homoli. Gained about 13 metres. Finally held 9 metres in South territory. Played to Simpkin. Goes left to Laafi. And he beat one but then lost the footy. Knock on Manly on play two. So the South Sydney defenders come and rush in and applaud each other and pat each other on the back. 10-8 to the Seagulls. That's a rough start to a first hit-up.
1: Yeah, but Kepi there comes in, gets his shoulder right under the ball. That's what you call a forced error, Andrew, rather than a loose carry.
0: Laafi, by the way, has come on for Jake Trbojevic, who's walking down the Western touchline, Song's headgear. And South scrum feed, 15 short of halfway. 3 minutes 41 left in the first half. Matt Elliott, Michael Carrianis. I'm Andrew Moore. Thursday night rugby league here on ABC Sport. It's now South win the scrum, and it goes right to Gray. Right foot step through Brooks. Ever since you mentioned Brooks' defence, you know what he's done with his next two attempts?
1: Missed.
0: Yep. Here it comes left to Kepi. He's tackled just short of halfway. He plays the ball to Garlick. Goes left to Ward. Quick hands to Walker. Then Siegwalt on that left edge. He's dragged to the ground. 10 metres in Manly Ringer territory. 10 metres in from the eastern touchline by Reuben Garrick. It comes right to Colin Matangi. He straightens into the defence. Put to the ground. 34 out from the line and he's lost the ball. That's a poor effort from Colin Matangi in the defence of Nathan Brown. Manly Ringer with a scrum feed. And all challenge here from South. Let's have a listen.
3: Wait, what? Tackle four complete, mate. South challenging decision of a loose carry.
0: Okay, so this comes with 2 minutes and 52 seconds left in the half.
4: Nathan Brown is just wrapping up the ball and making a tackling action. There's no attempt to strip and the ball is lost. The challenge is unsuccessful.
0: Awful challenge from South Sydney.
1: It's a front rowers challenge, Andrew.
0: Well, they've lost it now for the whole game and that will come and bite them on the rear at some point.
1: Yeah, and again,
0: generally does.
1: As you say, it was, a poor error as well. When you looked at, they've just got some momentum. They had some great shape out to their right-hand side. They were really going to ask some big questions there. Manly get off the hook there. Just looking at the possession rates there, just Manly slightly in front at 54%, but the completion rates by both teams, it's such a high-quality game. You'd think it'd be through the roof, but they're both under 80%.
0: Now it's the Seagulls with it, 32 out from their own line. Simka dummy hunt. Goes right to Wakeham. Then he got a short ball onto support. And here's another great run from Olakau'atu.
1: He's the best back row of the game.
0: He's caught 4 metres in South Territory by Colin Matangi. Well, the previous best made the tackle. Murray comes to the left to Kohler. He charges straight, taken by Graham over the top. Ward down low. 32 out from the South line. Dummy half Simpkin goes right. Now back on the inside to Brown. He's wrapped up 24 out for the South line. Manly Ringer on the attack with his 10-8 lead. Fogarty sends it right to Luke Brooks. Dummies his way into the defence. 15 out from the line. Last tackle, Seagulls. It's played and it comes left this time. Fogarty puts in a little stab kick off the side of his boot. Scooped up by Walker and the Rabbitohs have it. 2 metres out from their own line. With two left in the half, Manly Ringer 10, South. So you know where it started going wrong for South? It was when Lolo was Sinbin. If they didn't play that 10 minutes particularly well, now they get a valuable penalty. Mark is not square. Second penalty of the night for the Rabbitohs. But they haven't really emerged from that 13-on-12 advantage in favourable terms.
1: I couldn't agree with you more. They felt like they needed to change the way they played and they were being so effective. What about Olakau'atu's stats, Andrew? 132 metres in 11 carries.
0: I mean, that's...
1: from a back rower.
0: That's like Tedesco or Edwards, isn't it?
1: From a back rower.
0: I hear.
1: Best in the game.
0: Here it comes right now to Colin Matangi. Used to be. Keon. He's tackled 3 metres short of halfway. Hudson Young, don't worry, we hear you, we see you. We'll call you tomorrow night. Comes to the left, Ward away to Walker, then on to Jai Gray. Cut out pass to Johnston, steps in field to Garrick, and he's going to be caught with help from Saab, 30 out from the Manly line, 8 metres in from the eastern touchline. The ball played, long ball, comes centre field right, Ward back short side left to Gray, dummies goes himself, and Jai's caught 24 out from the line. Inside a minute left in the half. The long ball, they go left to right with Murray. Murray got through one. Now put down, 19 out. Last play, Rabbitohs down 10-8. Garlick goes left to Walker, puts it on the toe. Chases on from Duck and picked up brilliantly by Creighton Failor-Law. And the Manly Warringah side late in the half escape trouble. 8 metres out from their own line. They play and it goes left to Saab. He scored 12 out from his own goal line. Ticking clock shows 22 seconds to go. As Manly centre field left to Garrick, got right away from Colin Matangi. Now caught in front of his own post, 20 out from his own goal line. Plays the ball to Simpkin. He works it right to Brown. Wrapped up 28 out from his own line. 6 seconds to go in the half. Last play, Olakau'atu. He turns it back on the inside. Falolo spins it around in circles. Offloaded to Brooks. Starts across field. Off the ground, links up with Ben Trbojevic. He steps back to the right and straightens. He gets a pass back. It can't be. Oh, no, it's not. It's Leofi. He comes out the back door to Simpkin. Then to Olakau'atu. He's over halfway. Pops it over the top. Manly still with it. Back it comes to Garrick. Garrick gets back to halfway. He throws one out the back door to Wakeham. And then finally, play comes asunder. 5 metres in Manly territory. Hot potato, hot potato. That ends the first half. Very entertaining stuff. And it is Manly Warringah leading South Sydney here by 10 points to 8. Now the points for the Seagulls. Tries to Jason Saab in the 23rd minute. Lehi Hopewadi in the 29th. Reuben Garrick, 1 from 2. Clayton Failalor, Sinbin in the 16th minute for a professional foul when it was 6-0 in favour of South. They've had four restarts. For the Rabbitohs, a try to Keon Kolomatangi in the 12th minute. Latrell Sigwalt, 2 from 2. Three restarts, one unsuccessful challenge, and by my tally, the penalties are 3-2 in favour of Manly. The scoreboard in favour of Manly, Matthew Elliott, 10 points to 8. Not bad when you're considering Failalor was in the bin.
1: Yeah, an outstanding game of footy, that first 40 minutes. That's one of the most entertaining halves of footy I've seen this year, Andrew, just because of the quality of the game. Now, there was a few errors, but a couple of them were forced. But it was a real back-and-forth battle. And

0: Michael Carey, and I said score line seems to be a pretty good indication of what we've seen.
1: Yeah, I thought you noted during the call, Andrew, where you said South lost their way when Manly were down to 12, which you don't hear all too often. Just Jake Simpkin placed on report in the 37th minute for a chicken wing, Andrew. And my highlight of the first half was Matty Elliott's live ladder on the back rowers in the competition.
0: I know. Who's going to be next?
1: Ooh, I'm looking forward to it.
0: We're all on the edge of our pew. So are the back rowers. And Matt used to be a back rower. He had the mullet. He had the torpedo pants.
2: I was right about both middle back rower and edge back rower, I should have said. I didn't go into the detail.
0: Hudson Young, we're watching you tomorrow night, my dude. Yes, give me the stat.
2: Well, I'm just saying, I've never seen this from a, like, from a forward to carry the ball 12 times for 143 metres in the first half. Ola Kawatu.
0: Yeah, that is crazy. And that passes the eye test too, doesn't it? Every time he's got the ball, he's looked damaging.
2: And it's not as though he has, like, he's had no one in front of him or someone's created space for him. He's done all that basically on his own.
0: Now, I've just got a text from Michael Carayannis who says, this is unbelievable. 33 all Adelaide Crows and Geelong at Adelaide Oval. Thank you, MC. Yeah, with Michael, Matthew Elliott. I'm Andrew Moore here at Brookvale Oval with a good-sized crowd here at Brookie enjoying this game. 10-8, Manly Warringah leading South Sydney. Much more to come, but right now we head to the ABC newsroom.
3: ABC News with Noni Edwards. The Reserve Bank has weighed into the escalating scandal facing accounting firm KPMG. Under questioning from Greens Senator Barbara Pocock, Governor Michelle Bullock says the central bank uses KPMG's audit and whistleblower hotline services. Ms. Bullock says the Australian National Audit Service has the final say over the auditing of the bank's financial statements. But given the consulting company's reported mistreatment of a whistleblower, Ms. Bullock says she doesn't expect that contract to be continued. A federal police officer has told a Melbourne court that a woman facing slavery charges would pose an unacceptable risk if she was released on bail. James Oaten reports from the Melbourne Magistrates Court.
4: The court heard Zainab Ahmed moved to Syria in 2015 with her family to support Islamic State. It heard her father, Muhammad Ahmed, purchased a Yazidi slave for $10,000 to be raped and do house duties. Federal police officer Mark Clendenning told the

0: Driving reforms are a common sense approach that balances safety concerns. Today, the state government is introducing laws that would allow prescribed cannabis users to drive with a small amount of the drug in their system without being impaired. Mr. Minns says drivers will have to register their cannabis prescription and also complete an online educational course.
1: Medicinable cannabis users in New South Wales are not criminals. This is a legal substance. They've gone to a doctor to get a prescription because they've got an ailment or a pain that they need help with. And we don't think the legal system's kept pace with that change in New South Wales.
0: It's understood Bondi hero Ahmed Al-Ahmed has been charged with allegedly assaulting and stalking his father in Sydney's West. Police say the alleged incident happened in a Bankstown home in March. The 44-year-old was charged yesterday with domestic violence-related assault and stalking. Two of Mr. Al-Ahmed's brothers have previously been ordered to stay away from him after they were charged with threatening him over the phone. Internationally, the US Secretary of State has confirmed a multi-million dollar support package for Ukraine is on its way. Marco Rubio has been answering questions about

0: I've seen the interagency as national security advisor, and it's something that I think we'll have news on fairly soon.
1: China is warning those who cross the line on Taiwan will pay the price. The comments follow Beijing banning four New Zealand politicians from entering the mainland, Hong Kong or Macau for a year after they visited Taiwan last month. China claims the self-governed island of Taiwan as its territory and has tried to restrict the island's foreign engagements. Chinese Foreign Ministry spokesperson Mao Ning says it's a clear breach of the One China policy.
2: Recently, certain New Zealand lawmakers, disregarding China's grave concerns and firm opposition, insisted on visiting China's Taiwan region, violating the One China principle and interfering in China's internal affairs.
1: Concerns are being raised about the presence of foreign spies on a popular social media platform for professionals. Australia and its partners in the Five Eyes Alliance have issued a warning about Chinese spies flooding job platforms like LinkedIn to lure recruits with access to sensitive information. Security expert from Southern Cross University, Brendan Walker-Munro, says it's not a new approach, but the amount of foreign activity is worrying.
3: LinkedIn's always been a source of these types of approaches from espionage and foreign interference agents. What we're seeing and what this warning is really saying is that we're seeing a much bigger scale and scope of these types of approaches to military, defence and government employees.
1: I'm Noni Edwards. That's the latest ABC News. There's more news at any time on ABC Listen.
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8: Show and go from the cheese up the middle. He scored 32 out from his own line. Good run. He plays the ball now to Walker. Kicks out a dummy half from inside the 40. Paulolo scooting to his left. Oh, what a turn of the ball. Went over the touchline. Casey Badger's flag is up. Paulolo thought he had flicked it back in field, but that is a phenomenal 40-20 from Cody Walker. Comes back to the right. Murray. Short ball away. Keon Kolomatangi burst through the hole and opens the scoring for the South Sydney Rabbitohs. Brilliantly constructed try, and it's on the back of their amazing goal line defence to the goal line, confronted by Ben Dravojevic. Beat him. Joe Gray over the 20, the 30. He'll get over the 40 to halfway. Across comes Falolo, but he got the pass away to support anyway. And they're still going, the Rabbitohs, 32 metres out. Good back out from Ashton Ward. And a penalty conceded by Garrick.
9: You worked him over.
8: And he's in the bin.
9: You worked the ball straight over. Put it out.
8: Professional foul, and it's Clayton Falolo who's been sin bit. Another set restart here goes to Manu Ringa. Their third as they send it to the right, and Jason Saab will score untouched. How can that happen when you've got 12 and the defending team has 13? They created the overlap, and Jason Saab scores easily. Here's Corsi playing it. Comes right, and Graham's dumped to the ground and lost the ball. Picked up by Manly. Comes right to left to Lehigh Opawati. Beat one. He's over to score. Terrible mistake from Campbell Graham. And Manly Ringa capitalised immediately. Try to Lehigh Opawati. Seagulls are in front. This game has absolutely turned dramatically.
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8: Yes, half-time here at Brookvale Oval, and it's 10 points to 8. Manly Warringah leading South Sydney as Manly's elite cheer squad going through their routine at the centre of the ground. Another, if not capacity, close to capacity crowd here at Brookie, despite it being a little on the cool side. Matthew Elliott is here. I'm Andrew Moore. Michael Carayannis is down on the touchline, and Matthew got a good one here.
11: Absolutely, Andrew. And you know, a lot of people have talked about the difference that Kieran Foran's made to this team. What I saw there was these two elite teams going at each other. Where, yeah, our eyes are working, yeah. In the past, Manly would have been looking for a strategic way to beat the opposition by doing something tricky. That's not what we're seeing out here at the moment. It's their mentality that turned that half around when they were behind. They were down to 12 men, and they It wasn't that they came up with anything fancy to do that, or they tried to kill the clock. What they did was just work super hard, and you know, their defensive play and scramble was

0: unbelievable.
1: I know you're the coach amongst us, but if it was me down there at halftime, just give it to Hamoli. Olakau'atu has been like the best player by 10 lengths, hasn't he?
0: Absolutely. Isn't it funny, Andrew, when you see it, he played his first like nearly 80 minutes of Origin footy, and you see him come back after that, and he's gone up a level. I didn't know if he had another level in him. I think tonight we've seen an extra three.
1: So how does South counter that? Like, who's been their most impressive, do you think?
0: That's a really good question. I think some of the work that Jai Gray's done at the back has been fantastic. So they've what they've got to do is exactly what Manly did. They're not going to find a trick way through this. They've got to, and that's what happened, Andrew. You saw that when Manly were down to 12. They were trying to come up with plays. They changed the way they played when they were scoring against 13 players. Why would you do that?
1: Yeah, Falolo was sin bin when it was 6-0 in favour of South Sydney. From the ensuing penalty goal, it became 8-0. But South honestly didn't look like scoring again in that 10-minute period. That was huge for Manly.
0: Absolutely, Andrew. And as MC shared with us, you know, in that first half, that error, you know, that came from the Brandon Smith bouncing around. That error that was made when they were up, you know, by a player, and they got a repeat set on the try line. That's a terrible error to make.
1: Now, Michael Carrianis has been parading down on the touchline. As we said going into the break, Michael, slight momentum for Manly. What do you think South need to do to stay right in this?
2: Yeah, well, they've got to get the defence back on, and that's what kept it. Well, that's what started really well for them. They're on the back foot defensively early, but they withstood what Manly were throwing at them, particularly on that right-hand side. But they just fell away and got a little bit loose, and they got a little bit manic in good ball. That opportunity that they had, Brandon Smith at dummy half, just looked a little bit frantic, and he hasn't played a lot of footy this year, and it showed in that period.
0: You mentioned Olakau'atu, Andrew. Well, Talis Duncan and Cody Walker, they're getting actually bloodbath out there at the moment. So they need to respond as well defensively, because they're giving up far too much territory.
1: I was going to say, Matthew, if you want to know how cool it feels here at Brookvale tonight, and again, not whinging, because we're at Canberra tomorrow night, it'll be a lot colder. But I'm seeing Ralph Tucker out there, and Ralph, he's pretty resilient.
0: Yeah,
1: he looks like he's got frostbitten hands. We've got members of our Papua New Guinea delegation here looking like they're sitting in a freezer.
0: It's about the same temperature in Port Moresby, I'm sure.
1: Despite the very warm-looking jackets and beanies, here comes Manly back for the second half. The footy's not been cold, though. The footy's been excellent, and Cam Murray leads South Sydney, so he's currently the second-best back row in the game.
0: No, he's the best middle-back row in the game.
1: That initially, you were very bullish.
0: I was.
1: Cam Murray, best back row in the game, and then you've replaced him midway through a half by Hamoli Olakau'atu.
0: Well, you know, you need to be adaptable, Andrew, even if it, you know, is in 10 minutes.
1: You've got to evolve. I look forward to seeing who is it by the end of the game. Here come the Seagulls, and Hamoli Olakau'atu, the best on the ground, leads them out, standing over from the Manly fans at halftime. And I think they realise and appreciate how big that 10 minutes was with their fullback in the bin. It'll be South Sydney to kick off, and they'll be running right to left as you look at your radio, defending the southern end of the ground here at Brookvale Oval. Matt Elliott, Michael Carrianis, I'm Andrew Moore. So good to have you along tomorrow night. The coverage begins at 5:30 on ABC Listen. And the first game tomorrow night with a 6 o'clock kickoff. And that game comes out of Amy Park, Melbourne against Newcastle. And then at 8 o'clock, it's Canberra Raiders against the Sydney Roosters. So here we go. Second half begins with Ashton Ward kicking it down to Manly territory, taken on the Seagulls' goal line. And they return the ball now with vigour. And that was a great return as well coming from Leifai. And plays it and goes left edge to Ben Trbojevic. Strong run on the angle. Gets back towards centre field. Caught 32 metres out from his own line. Played to Simpkin. He fires it right. Fogarty away to Brown. Nathan Brown runs into a three-man tackle. Finished off 10 short of halfway. 20 metres in from touch on the western side. Played to Simpkin. Goes centre field left. Through hands. Wakeham away now. Ben Trbojevic linked up with Kohler. Holds the ball up and lost. He lost control of it. Campbell Graham has it for South Sydney, and the first error of the second half comes via the Manly Ringer Seagulls. Talatau Kola is now the Rabbitohs, 37 metres out from the Manly goal line. It's played and it comes left to Keon Kolomatangi. He gets to within 29 metres of the line. Stands in a three-man tackle featuring Ben Trbojevic. Played to Garlick. Goes left to Murray. He's caught in centre field. 21 metres out from the line. 10-8 in favour of Manly. Opening minute gone, second half. Now Ward runs to the line. Gray got a dusty pass to Corsi. Great hands by Edward Corsi. Steps in field. Claimed to the northeast quarter. 5 metres away. Plays it now, they go left. Ward away to Murray. Murray goes across field, straightens and tackled in front of the goalpost, 10 metres out from the line. Play to Garlick, spins it right to Ward, out the back it goes to Gray. Brilliantly read by winger Lehi Hopewadi in defence. Came in ball and all, changeover. Manly Warringah survives, Seagulls 10, South Sydney 8 after that early challenge, a minute 40 gone in the second half.
0: That was a try-saving tackle, Andrew, because that only required one more pass and the winger would have gone in untouched. Hopewadi, absolute great read.
1: Lachlan Hubner is coming onto the field. A South player is going off the field injured, Michael Carrianis.
2: Yeah, dislocated finger, it looks like, for Sean Kepi. They couldn't get it back in, so straight up the tunnel, Lockie Hubner on.
1: Yeah, dislocated finger, bad enough, not being able to get it back in, and a whole new level of yuck. Here's the Seagulls now, getting to within 8 of halfway. Imagine those fingers of yours, those spinally looking things.
0: I didn't know you studied medicine at that terminology.
1: Comes to the right, Nathan Brown, wrapped up on halfway. 20 in from the eastern touchline. I picked up a lot last year. Here's Fogarty, the kick from halfway. Goes down to Gray, charges to his left. Takes it on the full, 10 out from his own line. Passes it right to Alex Johnston, beat the first. And the Kings tackled 20 metres out from his own line.
3: Step to the side.
1: He's got to go back and play the ball again, says referee Adam G. 2 minutes 37 gone in this second half. 10-8. Manly Warringah in front of South Sydney. The Rabbitohs on their own 30. Short side right to big stretch. Campbell Graham. He gets straight past two Graham. Now he's felled. 4 metres short of halfway. And 20 in from the eastern touchline. He'll play the ball to Garlick. He comes left. Centre fielder Hubner. Then away to Walker to Gray. Gray got the pass away to support. And to Seagwalt. Links up with Jai Gray. Beautiful pass. Gray beats Ola Kawatu. Now tackled 35 out from the Manly line. 10 in from touch western side. Plays it to Johnston, comes right to Hubner, right foot step nailed, 28 away from the line, last tackle South. Garlick, he'll go right. Murray links up now with Ward, puts up the kick down to the fullback far Lawlaw. Up goes Graham. The ball is punched back 30 metres out from the goal line, picked up by South. Still the last tackle. The Rabbitohs work a right to left. And now the pass away to Fifita. He gets a wraparound ball to Gray. 32 out. They're losing a metre after metre. Ward finally puts up the kick again. And it's caught 10 metres out from the Manly Warringah goal line by Hopewadi. He's tackled 18 out from his own line. It remains 10-8 in front of or in favour of Manly Warringah after a frantic set from the Rabbitohs, Matthew.
0: Certainly remains an entertaining game of footy. And what about the scramble defence there by Manly in those last two plays? Keeps them out of their own try and a shift to their left-hand side.
1: There they have it now, about 30 metres out from their own line, the Seagulls. 8 in from touch western side. Garrick plays it to Fogarty. Goes left to Saab. And Jason Saab's tackled 10 metres short of halfway and 18 in from touch western side. Simpkin goes left to Wakeham. Then away to Brooks. He links up with support. Fowler nearly got through. Dragged to the ground around the ankles. 5 metres in South territory. On the last, it comes right Fogarty. He puts up a towering kick. We lose sight of it. Almost moonbound. Caught by Gray. 10 metres out from his own line. He fired the pass left to Alex Johnston and he's felled ball and all on his own 20. Michael Carrianis on the touchline, or is it just me, or has this game really picked up a notch or three?
2: No, it definitely hasn't. For a Thursday night, this will probably be the best Thursday night conditions for the rest of the year. It's cold, but the surface is nice, so you can play this fast footy that we've seen to start this second half.
1: So now it's South Sydney MC with it a metre in Manly Warringah territory. Played to Garlick, goes right to Ward. Cut out pass to Graham. He's got Corsi to his right, but he steps in field. Wrapped up 32 out from the Manly line and 10 in from touch eastern side. South with it down 10-8 on the last. Garlick goes left. Ward dummy left and for some reason was in three minds. Kicks it to the short side. The ball allowed to bounce by everyone into the arms of Falalor. And he bounced away from the first. And it's a penalty going against South Sydney. Player was held off the ball. Penalty goes to Manly Warringah. Their fourth of the night. 18 out for the Seagulls line. I don't think that'll please Wayne Bennett all that much.
0: No, that was a really poor end to a really constructive set. And that's, you know, becomes one of the key plays. You can have a poor set with a great kick, Andrew, and it saves the set. That was a great set with a poor kick at the end of it. And what we're seeing here now is Manly starting their set only 45 metres out from their try.
1: Bogarty hands it into Jake Trbojevic back on the field, and he's held up nine short of halfway. 51% of possession of the game now for Manly, so that's really starting to even out. Here's Nathan Brown, caught 3 metres in South Territory, picked up by Simpkin. Dummies goes himself, nearly burst free, but he's taken 34 out from the goal line, plays the ball to Brooks. Oh, comes to the right, Wakeham lost it. Picked up by the Rabbitohs. Hubner sends it away left edge to Duncan, and he's tackled at 11 short of halfway. The mistake's starting to come thick and fast from Manly. Their completion rate has fallen under 70%. As now it is Latrell Sigwald. He's caught a metre short of halfway by Olukuatu. Plays it. It goes right from Walker. Great run, Lockie Hubner. He's taken 10 metres in Manly Ringa territory, western side. Played to Garlick. Spins it right to Murray. Then to Ward, away to Gray. Gray looks at the angled run. Turns it into Graham. Graham over the 30. And he's going to be tackled. Only 20 out from the goal line by Ben Trbojevic. Plays a 10 in from the eastern touchline. They spin it to the left. Ward passes away to Hubner to Walker. Walker got it out the back. Through hands it goes now to Alex Johnston. Johnston loses it behind him. Scooped up by Walker again. It's play on. It all went back. 12 metres out from the line. Two tackles left for South Sydney. Johnston's indignant. He thought it should have been six to go. Comes to the right. Walker got it away. Murray. Then back towards centre field. Set restart. Inside the 10. Manly Warringah. As a South Sydney, they go to the right edge. Campbell Graham with the footy. He got the pass away, diving over Edward Corsi. Does he get it down? He thinks he did. So does referee Adam G. Try in the far corner. Edward Corsi dives over Watney Lesniak style to score the try. South Sydney's back in front. Rabbitohs 12, Manly Warringah 10 with a kick to come. Nearly 8 minutes gone. Second half, Matthew Elliott.
0: Well, look at the fumble there from Alex Johnston that did go backwards, and then they get another late offload, Andrew, as they plunge into the line there and they shift the ball out. It was just a really catch and pass through the hands rather than trying to throw cutout balls in the last pass there. Of course he's actually stealing Dallin's IP there, leaving the ground and scoring tries like that.
1: That is a great finish. Well, of course they were teammates at the Warriors. Brilliant flick pass out to Graham. And Corsi, what a finish if he got it down, Michael Carrion.
2: There's a couple of good flick passes there. I think he gets the ball down, Andrew. Just a matter if he touches that sideline in the in goal. That's what I'd love to see. Again, this angle here.
1: We're watching it from head on now. Our nearest monitor. Does the ball go touch in goal as he grounds it, Edward Corsi?
0: I'm saying try.
1: Yeah, it's 14 miles away, that monitor. I wouldn't have a clue.
0: I haven't been wrong all night.
1: No, that's true. I'm running with you. It looks like it's probably a try, but the crowd don't seem to think so.
0: And they think you're in the bunker again, Andrew. There's people turning around here saying no try to you. So, do you have that manner of impact?
1: Well, I would have if I was pressing the buttons, but the only button I'm pressing is my red button.
0: Do I need to start doing this again? We're not the bunker.
1: Put up a sign. I think you might have to, especially the booing. It's going to be taken off him. And I reckon that last angle showed that he might have put it down touching goal. So we just heard Adam G say, if it's no try.
3: You see on this frame, the ball is up, and on the next frame,
1: it's down.
3: It's grounded on touching goal. And also looking at another angle.
1: So it's whether it's a 20-metre restart or a play the ball 10 out. From
3: ball is up, and then the next frame, the ball is grounded on the touching goal line. We have a decision.
1: 20-metre tap, no try.
4: 6 off the set, yeah.
1: So the score remains as it was. Manly Warringah 10, South 8. Good spotting, Michael Carrianis. Down to you on the touchline.
2: Yeah, there's nothing wrong with that put down there. It was just the centimetres on the ball just touching the line. It was unfortunate because there was a couple of beautiful plays in the lead-up to that. Then Ed Corsi did a fabulous job to almost get that ball down, but yeah, unlucky there for South Sydney.
1: From the 20-metre tap, Garrick the hit up, and he's caught 24 out from his own goal line around the grounds. Half time now in the AFL, the Crows by a goal. Adelaide 39 at home, leading Geelong 33. The first cricket test of the English summer between England and New Zealand at Lord Shockora, rain delay. New Zealand won the toss, sent England into bat, who are 1 for 24 with Ben Duckett on 12 and Jacob Bethel on 4. Emilio Gray on debut was out for 8 And at 9:30 p.m., so another half hour away, Pakistan plays Australia in a one day at Lahore with a toss, I'm told, imminent. Here's a penalty, high tackle against South Sydney. And haven't they? It's Campbell Graham penalised. Penalty to the Seagulls. They've excelled at this, South Sydney, gaining the upper hand and giving it back almost immediately and dramatically. This penalty to Manly is 2 metres in South's territory, and Brooks finds touch about 35 metres out.
0: And this isn't a team that you want to give opportunities to, Andrew, because they're pretty good at taking them, the Seagulls. They've got such good attacking structure and their mentality. Ooh, there's almost another high tackle there.
1: On Brown, who's tackled 8 metres in South Sydney's half. 10-8 in favour of the Seagulls. That was the halftime score. Now pass goes left. Kohler, he steps back in field. Jeez, quick. Wrapped up 30 metres out from the south line. Played to Ben Trbojevic. Scoops it up one-handed. Darts across field. Now he straightens. Caught 18 metres out from the South Sydney line. Great chance here for Manly. After South Sydney couldn't score and then give away the penalty, they work it right. Olakau'atu, he got the pass away and diving over to score the try. So easy for Manly Ringers. Clayton Paulolo. Try to the Seagulls in the corner. That was easy. It was clinically done by the Seagulls. And Manly Warringah now leads 14 points to 8. 9 minutes 30 gone in the second half.
0: Andrew, that comes down to pure speed. It's just that the South Sydney defensive line were in perfect position there. Falolo just gets on the outside shoulder. And, oh, his acceleration, it's almost light speed, Andrew. It's almost like he hits... He's going as fast as he can, you think, and then he gets the ball and he increases speed. It's not almost impossible to do that.
1: Yeah, he's been a revelation this year as well for Kieran Foran. Touchline, Michael Carrianis.
2: Yeah, again, Hamoli Olakau'atu having a leading hand in that try, just going to the line and pushing that pass out wide. Looks like Ewan Aiken's about to be the fourth interchange for South Sydney. So Cam Murray's coming from the field for Ewan Aiken. Sean Kepi, boys, looks like he will return at some stage as well. He's got that. It was his thumb. It's back in place. Oh. And he just spent some time passing on the sideline.
1: All right. Thank you, mate. Ewan Aiken on the field. And Ewan will join me on Sunday in our Getting to Know You segment. Ewan Aiken. Here's Garrick lining up a shot. 23 out, 2 in from the Western touchline. On the text line, geez, Corsi, built like a front row forward, flies like an A380, says Pete in Wright. And Brendan said it wasn't a fumble from Johnson. It was clearly a Manly touch. The ball hits the ground in goal. So now here's Garrick to put them ahead by 8. This is a huge kick. 2 in from touch. Garrick strikes it, hooks it, coming back. Oh, he's magnificently kicked that goal, Reuben Garrick. It had a lot of movement on it. He's 2 from 3, and you sense that is very significant. Now an 8-point lead, Manly Warringah 16, leading South Sydney 8 with 29 minutes still to play. NRL Thursday here on ABC Sport. Loving the adaptable call as always from Andrew the Truckee. Andrew and the team, it's a balmy 19 and a half degrees in Mackay. Enjoying the call. Thank you, Artie. Guys sleeting at gunning, but inside in front of the fire with a glass of red from Max and Joe and dumpling the pug. Well, that sounds like you've handled the cool conditions beautifully.
0: Faalalo just went up the tunnel there too, Andrew, so I don't know if what sort of injury he got, but that's a big loss if he's out for the rest of the game.
1: All right, well, MC's off his seat and checking it out. Matthew is his Manly 12 metres out from their own goal line. Simpkin dummy half. Long pass goes right to Wakeham. And now the pass through hand sees the Seagulls 21 metres out from their own goal line. Ball played. They work it open side left. Garrick, he's caught about 28 metres out from his own line. And over the top came Colin Matangi. Along there too with Ewan Aiken. Seagulls centre field, 34 out from their own line with a 16-8 lead. It feels pretty large lead given how this game is played. Fogarty on the last, kicks from his own 30-metre line. Down to Gray, takes it on the move. 25 out from his own goal line. Heads up over the 30 and he's going to be put to the ground. 32 out from his own line. Cody Walker at the southern end comes around to the dummy half position. Sends it left to Alex Johnston. He's wrapped up 12 metres short of halfway. 3 tries to 1 here to Manly. Dummy half Gray. He sends it right to Siegwald. Latrell tackled 7 metres short of halfway. Centre field, southern end by Jake Trbojevic. Played to Garlick. Comes left edge to Aiken. Wrapped up just short of halfway for South. Plays it to Garlick, spins it away right to Duncan, then away to Walker, then to Campbell Graham. Graham straightens and accelerates, but he's caught. 31 out for the Manly goal line. 18 in from the eastern touchline. Played on the last. Cody Walker the kick from 31 metres out down to the nor'east corner. The ball comes back off South Sydney over the 20. Corsi did a great...

0: be back tonight.
1: Okay, well, that is a huge blow.
2: And Cole has gone to fullback, yep. Andrew, so they've replaced speed with speed.
1: Yes, there's no shortage there with Talatau Kola, who was playing fullback when Tom Krabojevic first got injured, and then they shifted him back to the centres and allowed Clayton Faalolo to play fullback. Such was the fist he made of it. Simkin goes right now to Wakem, turns it into Jake Krabojevic. He's over the 30, runs into a three-man tackle featuring Colin Matangi and Aiken, 14 short of halfway. Played to Simpkin, sends it right to Brown. Brown got the pass away. Oh, a head-high tackle here on Wakem.
3: It's indirect. It's shoulder first, then it comes up.
1: Apparently it was shoulder first. Penalty goes to Manly. That was an obvious one even from here.
2: Well, he was trying to make sure that Jake Trbojevic was aware of that, because Jake was had the hands up, giving him the 10 minutes in the bin.
1: It's one of those where Garlick was stepped. As now from the restart, great run up the middle by Olakau'atu. Tackled 26 metres out from the goal line. Played to Simpkin. Goes right to a steaming Nathan Brown. He's tackled 15 out from the goal line. Manly on the attack, and they get a set restart as well. Everything is going for Manly here at the moment, including the scoreboard, 16-8. 8 metres out in front of the post. Jake plays the ball. It comes to the right. Fogarty sends it into Ruben Garrick. He runs into the fence, taken there by Duncan. 1 or 2 metres out from the goal line. Simpkin awaits. He'll go open side left centre field. Wakem links up with Brooks. Out the back it goes Kola. Kola easily past Campbell Graham. Then he got a pass away to support. Manly get to within 5 of the goal line. And that's where the tackle's made. 3 in from touch. Play to Hopewadi. Goes to the right Brooks. Centre field Wakem. Links up Fogarty. Body's in motion. Fogarty accelerates. Dragged down on his 7 out from the goal line by Duncan. Plays the ball to Wakem. Double pumps it left to Jake Trbojevic. Caught in front of the south post. Only about half a metre away when all is said and done. Last tackle, Seagulls leading 16-8. Played to Simpkin. Goes left away. Brooks turned it in. Ben Trbojevic straight past one. Heads for the goal line. He's over to score. Easily beat Fifita. Brilliant footwork, Ben Trbojevic, and this game is now Manly's. You would think it's up to them. They lead by 20 points to 8. They're all over South. 24 and a half to go. Brilliant footwork and acceleration from Ben Trbojevic to score.
2: Yeah, great description, Andrew, there. And Luke Brooks did a really good job. How often do we see in modern footy now that teams run the ball on last play when they've got that good field position inside that 10? There's no risk of the ball going dead or surrendering a 7-tackle set. They just get to have another shot, and their shape there on last play, Manly, was absolutely perfect. And that momentum swing that you picked up earlier, that's remained in the Sea Eagles' advantage.
1: It's funny, that running on the last, if you're in front, to me it's like a reverse sweep. Great reverse sweeps are so exciting to watch. But if it goes wrong and you get out, it looks horrible.
2: Yeah.
1: And if you're losing and you do it, it looks like, do they know it was the last tackle? It's a weird thing, isn't it? Touchline Michael Carrianis. In fact, we'll go to you after the kick, MC, so we don't rush you. Garrick's 20 out, 15 in from the eastern touchline.
2: Reverse. I was trying to pick it up. I had a cricket analogy before with that Ruben Garrick's last goal kick.
1: Yes.
2: It was like a Max Walker in-swinger, late in-swinger.
1: No, I'm glad you've got good currency. Here's Garrick, 20 metres out.
2: That sounded genuine.
1: Well, you've gone back to 1977.
2: When?
1: Here's Garrick. 15 in from touch. Moves in with the right boot. Strikes it. Nails it. Right between the posts. Ruben Garrick is fourth. And it is now 22 points to 8. Manly Warringah over South Sydney. And the Rabbitohs in real danger of this, getting right away from them. We're still 23 to play. Touchline, Michael Carrianis.
0: Yeah, I wasn't aware that Matty was such a keen cricket fan. But that was outstanding work there from Luke Brooks. He's had a steady hand in Manly's revival. It's sort of gone unnoticed how much his form's improved. Like that rest of that Manly side, he's played a real consistent level of footy that we haven't seen for a while from him.
1: By the way, MC, just on that point about Matt liking cricket, did you have any idea he used to play?
0: Oh, not really. Can you tell us a bit more when, like, after the game when we're off air?
1: He's going to tell us at about 10:05.
2: Well, I'll tell you when you take that Carlton jersey off.
1: Here's Manly, 19 out from their own goal line. Comes right to Bisseca. But you've got that wrong. He's wearing it with pride. Here's the Seagulls, 28 out from their own line.
2: Another fist pump.
1: Comes to the right, Fogarty. Got the pass away now to Garrick. Garrick steps in field, easily got away from Siegwalt, but into the awaiting arms of Walker. And he's still wrestling up to within 3 of halfway. It's all Manly. Ball played down to Simpkin. Goes left to Olakau'atu. Big hop skip.

0: Having a jump and straightens. Caught 3 metres in South Territory. Going to play the ball now to Simkin. Centre field left, Wakeham. Then away Brooks to Ben Trbojevic. And he's wrapped up. Put on his back. 39 out from the South line. Last tackle, Sea Eagles. Simkin goes right. And the kick from Fogarty, 40 metres out. End over end down to Jai Gray. Runs into it with the catch. 12 out from his own line. Great chase by Manly. And he's caught just outside his 10. And this is how Manly's playing at the moment, Matty, with that enthusiasm that really shows up in a kick chase game.
1: Absolutely. And again, great intent. But Jamal Fogarty, we underestimate his contribution here. He just does all the little subtle things of getting his team up the field. Then that last play kick, that was perfect.
0: So now South with it, down 22 points to 8. 29 out from their own goal line. Comes to the left side. Ewan Aitken wrapped up. 34 out from his own goal line. Plays the ball to Brandon Smith back on the field. Goes short side right to Ashton Ward. They look a very confused bunch, but that could be the kick of the year. Ashton Ward has kicked it. Has taken a right-hand turn. 17 out from the goal line for a remarkable, seemingly innocuous, but ended up being a brilliant 40-20.
1: And it's moments like these, Andrew, wow, that we've seen so often this year. Turn games around. It'd be a tough one to get on the front foot there, but that was an amazing kick.
0: That didn't look like a 40-20 buttock at the start, did it?
1: No, nowhere near it.
0: That was unreal.
1: It's a Nathan Cleary type kick that we saw in the State of Origin game, Andrew.
0: So now from the restart, South Sydney 11 metres away. Totola plays it and it comes left edge. South get within a few metres of the goal line. Taking the tackle there is Aitken. Played to Brandon Smith. Goes right to Ward to Walker. Then he got a short ball away to support and South Sydney's in to score. Ends up being an easy try to David Fifita. So the Rabbitohs on the back of a brilliant Ashton Ward try. A brilliant Ashton Ward 40-20 score the try through David Fifita to keep the game interesting. Manly Ringer 22, South Sydney 12, 20 minutes gone, 20 minutes left, second half, Matthew Elliott.
1: Yeah, well, they hit the left-hand side of the pace and they come back to their right-hand side. Not Cody Walker's preferred side to play on the field. And just his subtlety, he squares the line up, just drifts in a little bit and then plays to the outside there to Fifita, who goes through untouched. Only Cody Walker's going to provide you that sort of service.
0: Well, Michael Carrianis, I ask you, is there any bigger momentum changer in rugby league than a 40-20?
2: Oh, there's not, Andrew. And we talk around set restarts. Obviously, repeated set restarts could be a momentum changer, but the way that has just lifted this South Sydney side, and we know that with the likes of Cody Walker in this side, this team can run hot very, very quickly.
0: So now Latrell Sigwald, 20 metres out, 16 in from the eastern touchline, 10 the difference. Still a quarter of the game to go. On the text line, Mark in the ACT didn't know MC was a Carlton fan. That explains why he pretends to hate AFL so much. haven't they come good after punting their coach? Here's Sigwald, 20 out, 16 in from touch. Moves in with the right boot, strikes it, likes it, kicks the goal, Latrell Sigwald. So he is 3 out of 3. Manly Ringer 22, South Sydney 14. And how long have we got to go? 19 minutes and 10 seconds. So that could be huge, that 40-20.
1: Absolutely, Andrew. And we've seen so often in modern footy how momentum can change. So this will be a real good mentality test for the Sea Eagles and the South Sydney Rabbitohs to see who can come out on top in this game.
0: Ralph Tucker tells me the crowd figure 15,451 here at Brookvale Oval. Is Brooks in career best form? I'm not sure I've seen him play better than he has the last 3 weeks or so.
1: He's going to miss the next three tackles.
0: But I think Tiger Dave could be onto something. South Sydney has it. Centre field now through Ewan Aitken. 18 out. He could be the best back rower in the game. Ball's going to be played.
1: Smith. I do all the funny stuff, mate.
0: Goes left, yeah, only when you don't mean to. Here's Hubner. Tackled 25 out from his own goal line. Played to Brandon Smith. He comes right edge again. South Sydney work it over the 30. Just trying to stay in this game. Manly Warringah 22, South 14. 18 and a half to go. There's now Tallis Duncan, a big don't argue on the defence. Gets within 4 of halfway as he shoved aside from Fogarty. Played on the last. Smith goes right to Ward. Puts boot to ball. And it's caught by Hopewadi. 10 out from his own line on that eastern. Well, through a path to nobody. body. Saab goes back for it, five out from his own line. He threw it 25 metres to the right. It was a moon ball, killed four worms on landing, and thankfully for Manly, Saab was there. Well, what was that?
1: I do not know. It wasn't even in the proximity of another player. Fullback catching a ball on first play, throwing it to...
0: Here's Manly with it now, 24 out from their own goal line.
1: Two.
0: Spoken like a true former cricketer. Here's the Seagulls up over their 30. And they have it now, 20 in from the eastern touchline. And on the field now for Manly, Josh Felody, who we saw starting the last couple of weeks. South Sydney give away another penalty for a high tackle, 10 metres short of halfway.
1: No, it was a cannonball into the back of the knees there. So not a hip drop. But definitely a penalty.
0: Yeah, he's quick to blow the whistle there, Adam G. And let's have a look at the replay. The run came and, Brandon Smith from behind is on report. So penalty to Manly, 10 short of halfway. And again, it's a rinse and repeat, Matty. Every time South look like they're back in this thing and get some momentum, it's them themselves who send it away.
1: Absolutely, and that, you know, Brandon Smith will be disappointed with himself there. Even though in the old days that was called a tackle around the ankles. Remember that one? So, but you can't do it, particularly when you're coming at a player from behind like that. But I don't think it'll be anything else other than a fine.
0: So now it's Manly, 22 out on play two. Garrick plays it, goes left, Fogarty away to Jake Trbojevic. In centre field, Manly Ringer 22, South Sydney 14. Here at Brookvale Oval, Foz Park. And he walks off the mark. Jake Trbojevic lost the ball, but all that means is go back and play it again. And he does. Centre of the park to Simpkin. Goes left, Brooks away. Short pass onto support, 11 metres out from the goal line. Now it's played by Paseka. Comes back to the right, Brooks. Got it away, Fogarty. Short ball on there to Olakau'atu. Tackle 18 metres out from the line. Manly attack with this 8-point lead. Dummy half Simpkin. He goes left to Fogarty. Then he links up with Luke Brooks. Turns it into Paseka. He spins it on. Now knocked to the deck with vim and vigour from Smith. 12 metres out from the goal line, not to mention vitality. Play to Simpkin on the last. Goes right Fogarty. Crossfield kick. Saab against Johnson. Up they go. Ball tap backwards by Johnson over the dead ball line. Goal line dropout. South Sydney. Score remains Manly Warringah 22, South Sydney 14, with 16 minutes and 10 seconds to go.
1: Yeah, Alex Johnson didn't really have much choice there other than to knock that ball dead with Saab coming through and all the support that he had following it. He was looking to knock that ball back into the hands of one of his other chasers there. So will South Sydney kick short? Yes, they will.
0: So the short line dropout from Ashton Ward. Well, they're all in front of the kicker to start with, and B, it was gibberish. The line dropout went a metre and then over the touchline. But they're in front, so the penalty goes to Manly.
1: And they can also take a kick at goal then.
0: They can, of course, from 10 metres out. That had nothing to do with whether anything was contestable or not. Touchline, Michael Carrianos.
2: Yeah, they can attempt to call, but they're going to knock that back given they're up by 8 and 15 minutes remaining on the clock. They're going to chase some more points.
0: Yeah, you kind of get it. This is a rampaging run coming from Homoli to within half a metre of the goal line on play one. He'll play the ball to Simpkin. Manly looking to put South away potentially here. Comes left. Wakeham turns the ball inside for second tackle. 10 out in front of the southern post. Simpkin goes left to Luke Brooks. Drift turns it back on the inside. Kohler tackled free out from the goal line. Desperate South defence. Now Simpkin, dummies goes himself, caught in front by Gray. 1 metre away, plays the ball to Jake Trbojevic. To the right, Wakeham to Fogarty, they got numbers to Brooks. Quick hands away, Garrick steps in field, defence is there. And he's nailed 12 out from the goal line. Tallis Duncan came across with Totola. Played on the last to Simpkin, goes left to a scooting Fogarty. Great hands away now, little stab kick by Wakeham. Dived on by South, they've got it. 7 metres out from their own line. And a knock on from Manly, says referee Adam G.
1: So the player coming in to make the tackle knocked it out of the guy on the ground's hand.
0: Might have been Wakeham. So it'll be a South Sydney scrum feed. 10 out from their own line with 14 minutes to go.
1: Right, Andrew, it was Brandon Wakeham who came in and did that. Knocked the ball out of the South Sydney player's hand, but knocked it forward.
0: I get the feeling, Padre, this game should be over. But my feeling is it's not quite. That there might be an extra two chapters left.
1: Yeah, I've got that vibe as well, Andrew, because you just know that South can pull something special out of the hat. Manly, it's Manly's game to lose here.
0: Right.
1: Particularly with the field position they've got and the momentum they've got at the moment.
0: And again, they play smart. They should win.

0: Meanwhile, the scrum's taking forever. Love that.
1: Yes.
2: When you've got Cody Walker in the opposition, you can never really, you know, put something away.
0: Touch the line, Michael Carrianis. Do you share that feeling?
3: They can find a way back into this, the Rabbitohs, there's no doubt. They've got the capability of those players in. David Fifita, Cody Walker, Jai Gray, and this man about to come back onto the field, Cam Murray, their seventh interchange with just over 13 minutes left.
0: Right, mate, here's South 13 out from their own line. Murray on the field now as the ball's played. And it comes centre field right for South Sydney. They have it about 18 metres out from their own line. Manly really aiming up on defence here. Aiken plays the ball. Brandon Smith goes from dummy half. Angled run through one. Trampled over the top of one. Now wrapped up 28 out from his own line. Good quick play the ball to Gray. Goes right to Murray. And Cam Murray fell. 12 short of halfway by Simpkin. And crawls forward an extra metre or two. Played on the last. Smith goes right to Ward from inside the 40. Good power behind the kick. But equally well read by Bawadi. Sends the pass again left to right to Kohler. He brings it back over the 20. Leo Upawadi, he's not risk averse, is he? As Manly have it on their own 30, leading 22-14.
2: I'm making an assumption, Andrew, that he's right-handed. So passing to his right is not a strength.
0: Here's KB Hetherington back on the field. Ball played to Wakeham. Goes right now to Olakau'atu. How many metres does he run now, Matthew? Must be about 220, 230.
2: A lot.
0: Short, three short of halfway. Plays the ball. Wakeham sends it left to Hetherington. His first touch upon return, and he's taken 6 metres in South half. Matt Elliott, Michael Carrianis, I'm Andrew Moore here. NRL Thursday on ABC Sport. Brooks turns it into Ben Trbojevic. He's looked very dangerous on the left edge. And here he's caught 31 out from the South Sydney goal line. Manly leading 22-14 played. Wakeham goes right. Kick from Fogarty. Coming down for Jai Gray. If he wants it, he doesn't. The ball is on the deck, and it's a penalty.
4: You don't even compete, Lehigh. You just run through.
0: Against Lehigh, Hopewadi penalty goes to the Rabbitohs. Only 13 out from their own goal line. So we have 11 and a half to go. Manly Ringa 22, South 14. And this penalty to the Rabbitohs. Oh, we've got a challenge, have we? That took a while.
4: I don't have a genuine contest from Lehigh. I believe he comes straight through the line of the ball and then just pulls out, which affects the ability to catch.
0: Which is the modern day ruling of... scared them into dropping the ball. Which you're not allowed to do, Matthew.
5: That was just looking at the actions of Lehigh Hopewadi, he does not genuinely compete for the contest and jumps past the line of the ball and impacts the ability of Campbell get Graham to compete. The challenge is unsuccessful.
0: And both teams have none left.
2: That's, there you go. And that challenge was about as accurate, Andrew, as your guess on Olakau'atu's metres.
0: What is it?
2: He's only done 201.
0: Really?
2: Only that many.
0: Pull your finger out of Moley. South five touch, 15 short
2: of
0: halfway.
2: Have a dig, mate.
0: He's been incredible. Campbell Graham from the tap.
2: I'm wrong. It's gone up to 215.
0: Comes left to Totola. So it wasn't too far out.
2: 5 metres.
0: Yeah, okay, I'll take that. 20 in for the eastern touchline. Smith goes left to right, right to left, rather to Aiken. He's caught midfield, 10 short of halfway. South with it, albeit trailing 22-14. Brandon Smith to the right. Ward, quick hands. Away to Campbell Graham. Read brilliantly on the wing by Lehigh Hopewadi. But it is a penalty to South, 10 short of halfway.
4: Same as our one before.
0: So this is 10 short of halfway and about 13 metres in from the eastern touch line. Penalty's now 6-4 in favour of Manly. And South's fine touch, 6 metres in Manly's half. Ward from the tap, goes left to Tala. He's caught about 9 metres in Manly Ringa territory. Tell you what, another try soon will make things very interesting. Brandon Smith goes left to Cam Murray. He left one in his wake, caught 35 metres out from the Seagulls' goal line. Plays the ball to Smith. He spins it away right to Ward. Ward plays out the back on a terrible ball. Walker picks it up and it's play on, says the referees. He's bustled to the deck there by Hopewadi. 40 out from the Manly line, but a really ordinary set so far this from South Sydney. It's played to Corsi. Goes left to Graham. Campbell Graham. He's dealt with. 36 away from the Manly line. 12 in from touch on the eastern side. Now comes the left, Brandon Smith. Long ball to Murray. Through hands, Ward to Gray. Cut out ball to Johnston. He steps in field. Garrick's there waiting for him, though, and he can't offload. Back to Siegwald. Claim 22 away. Johnston on the last. Played to Siegwald. Goes right to Ashton Ward. Plays out the back to Murray. Long ball to Walker. Puts a left foot stab kick. Corsi flying through. Getting back there is Hopewadi. Dives on the bouncing ball for Manly. 2 metres out from his own goal line. 9.5 to go.

0: and now they give away one of the dumbest penalties of the season, South Sydney, with the delayed push going against Fifita and Corsi. Penalty Manly, two out from their own line. And Michael Carrianis, it's been rinse and repeat all night for South.
1: Yeah, it has. They just really struggled for momentum, and it wasn't a bad result there with that kick finished. And you know that's a penalty. So that's just a really poor play there from the South Sydney side.
0: Just we've seen it all night.
2: That's just so dumb when you've got that field position, you've got a team pushing off the back fence there, 2 metres out from their own try line. There'll be no defensive decisions to make at all in that set if they held them there.
0: 8 minutes 44 to go. And it's Manly 22, South Sydney 14, as now the Sea Eagles have it. Hetherington is contained, held is the call from Adam G. 8 short of halfway, ball played to Wakeham. Spins it right, Jake Trbojevic, then away to Paseka midfield. He's over halfway, great run. Caught 5 metres in South Territory by Brandon Smith. Played to Wakeham, goes right to Fogarty. He sends it on the inside to Talatau Cola, straightens, tackled. 33 out from the line and 19 in from the western touchline by Aiken. Dummy half Wakeham. Goes left, Jake Trbojevic. Dummies runs himself. And held is the call as he hits the deck. 27 out from the south line on the last. Wakeham goes right to Fogarty. Then away Olakau'atu. Plays at the back. Tip on. Goes to Savo. He made mince meat of them. He's able to score the try. Jason Saab got through them so easily. He's got a double. Manly Warringah 26, South Sydney 14 with a kick to come, and the South player who got missed there is doing the predictable, and now he's staying down saying, I've got cramp, sir. So it's a try to Saab, a 26-14 lead to the Manly Warringah Sea Eagles, and it's Latrell Siegwalt who missed the tackle, and Saab, he can do that, Matty Carney, he can make you look silly.
2: Oh, it was a great finish, Andrew, there, but again, Manly decided to run the ball on last play. Jamal Fogarty digs right into the line here, and never guess, Olakau'atu. You're not allowed to run the ball like that, Andrew, and also be out of ball play. It's illegal.
0: What is he?
2: He's the best back rower in the game.
0: That's why Michael Carrianis.
1: Yes, I love it. I love it, Matty. It's going to be an ongoing discussion point now, the best back rower across the weekend. But, yeah, beautiful movement there from Jason Saab. He's in and away. Just let a hapless South Sydney defence grasp in at thin air and a match-winning try.
0: Yeah, nice of Matty MC to give us a talking point for our long pre-game on Saturday. How good. Here's Reuben Garrick. No cricket analogies, Matthew?
2: No.
0: Okay. 24 out, just in from the western touchline. Oh, sorry, Michael. I'll update the AFL after the kick. Didn't mean to upset you down there, mate. Here's Garrick right in front of Michael Carrianis.
2: He's off the long run.
0: This is to put the game well without the reach of South Sydney. What? Here comes Garrick. He strikes it, heading towards the post. He lights it. He's kicked the goal. So he's 5 from 6. The scoreline, 28-14. Manly Warringah over South Sydney. And that means game, set, bingo. The Seagulls are going to win at Brookvale. Around the grounds in the AFL, Adelaide Crows leading Geelong 54-52 in the third quarter. And still a rain delay in that first test match. England-New Zealand at Lord's, with England 1 for 24. And the cricket ODI, that gets underway in about 15 minutes or so. Pakistan against Australia at Lahore. The series at 1 apiece. Australia won the toss and will bat first. Start delayed 15 minutes. Cooper Connolly in. Tanvir Sanger is out. And while I'm looking at the screen, what's happened there?
2: There was a short kick off, yes, and Manly knocked it back. Luke Brooks ran onto the ball there, and if he caught it, he possibly would have gone the whole distance, Andrew. But he didn't quite catch it, knocked it on. So we've got South Sydney about 25 metres out with a scrum feed and a whole set to go. Can they get something out of this game?
0: With 6 minutes still to play, 28-14 to Manly Warringah, who did trail 8-0 with 12 men for Manly. Comes to the left side now, the Seagulls. Away to Siegwald. Steps into Garrick, put to the ground. 21 out from the Manly goal line. He'll play it 10 in from the western touchline to Walker. He spins it to the right side. Away to Talis Duncan. He straightens, caught 18 metres out from the Manly line by Jake Trbojevic. Plays it now to Smith. He goes away to the right side. Ashton Ward away to Walker. Cut out pass to Campbell Graham. Graham takes on the defence and he's very close to scoring in the corner. Very close to the touchline. And we're going to the bunker, says Adam G.
3: Coming into three, mate. got no try, and he loses it in the end goal.
0: All of these decisions, Matty, are approximately 18.6 kilometres away from where
4: Little
0: we sit.
4: Little playing the lead up.
0: So I've got no idea.
4: Kemble Grand loses possession in the field of play. Decision.
0: I think he lost the ball before he got to the goal line.
2: Oh, you can hear like I can hear.
0: What? No try, it'll be a Manly Warringah ball 10 out from their own line.
2: And it's interesting, Andrew, with the modern game, Campbell Graham hasn't lost speed, but with the game now, you can see the difference when a centre's got that little bit of space that he had there. If it was Kohler, that'd be a try.
0: Yep.
2: So I'm not being critical of Campbell Graham at all there. He just doesn't have the same speed.
0: Josh Felity, by the way, down for Manly, although the trainer helps him to his feet, looks like he's okay. So five and a bit to go, 28-14 to the Seagulls. They're going to win again here, Manly Warringah, and keep their push for top four honours alive. Touchline, Michael Carayannis.
1: Yeah, well spotted in that far corner, Andrew. I don't know how you picked that up. But yeah, Josh Felity, he's back to his feet. He's okay.
0: So now they're at 28 out from their own line. Saab plays the ball to Wakeham. He sends it left to Garrick. Caught 32 out from his own line. 28-14. Very, very good win for Manly. Drawing board stuff here for South Sydney. You need a couple like Latrell Mitchell back. Here's a driving run by who? Hamole Olakau'atu up to halfway. Now Wakeham, short side right to Garrick. Encroaches into Talis Duncan and Ewan Aiken and knock the ball into the defenders. So it'll be a South Sydney feed. 33 metres out from their own goal line. We're still 4.5 to play. Manly 28, South 14 after the game. MC will be out in the middle of the field. We'll get Matty's 3-2-1 ABC Player of the Year points and we'll look ahead to the remains of round 14 of this NRL season. And then, of course, State of Origin team. We've got an extra day on Monday. Monday footy at Stadium Australia. And I think MC and Rue will be with me for that game. It's Jai Gray for the King's Birthday public holiday in New South Wales. Gray caught 11 metres short of halfway. Played to Edward Corsi. Denied what would have been a great try for South. Caught here 8 metres short of halfway. Plays it to Smith. Now Ward turns it into Murray and it was a penalty. Going to South. Late tackle on Ashton Ward. So penalty now to the Rabbitohs. Their fifth of the night. Ward's getting to his feet okay. And this has all turned a little bit sloppy as Cody Walker finds touch on this western side. Casey Badger's flag is up 10 metres in Manly's territory.
2: Well, South's team obviously heard your game set bingo, Andrew, because they've stopped playing. And Manly are also looking for the full-time hooter. It's been such a high-quality game, so I can understand why there's not a lot of petrol left out on that field because they put everything into it, both teams.
0: Here's Totola midfield court. 23, make it 32 out from the line by Jake Trbojevic. Played to Brandon Smith. Goes left to Ward. Then through hands. Cut-out ball is touched by Saab. Into the hands of Alex Johnson. Six more tackles. He evades Garlick. Got away from another, but then he ran behind his own player, so Walker, so he has to submit 19 out. Plays the ball to Walker. Goes to the right now. Brandon Smith, they fight away to Ward. Cut-out pass was not a good one. Graham reached for it. And even though his nickname is Stretch, he did not stretch enough. Knock on South, and this game has fallen away from them rather dramatically with 2.5 to go. Manly Warringah 28, South Sydney 14.
2: I guess you've got to pop the cork when you've only got a couple of minutes to go, Andrew, so you can understand them playing a little bit expansive, but that wasn't a hard catch to make.
0: 0467 920 222. Kirk from Townsville. Great to hear a Tangles reference, and Tangles for those who didn't know. Max Walker. So now it is. Can you please read out the restart and penalty counts? Yeah, the penalty count is 7-5 in favour of Manly Warringah, and the restarts are 5-4 to Manly. So not much in that. Here's the Seagulls now getting to within 15 of halfway. 0467 920 222. Hello team, Manly appear to be much bigger team than South. Is that a factor? A question from Jen. I'll let Matt answer this very shortly as Talatau Kohler, after a juggle, clutches it to his chest and he's taken. Now 12 metres short of halfway and 15 in from the western touchline. He plays the ball now to Brandon Wakeham. Goes left away to Olakau'atu. This time only a few metres. Caught 6 short of halfway. 20 in from touch on the western side by Ewan Aiken. He's staying down, Hamole. That might be through pure exhaustion with his work rate. Minute 20 to go. Jake Trbojevic charges there into Cam Murray. Jake says, about half an hour ago, Cam, you're the best back row in the game. Now look at you. Comes to the right, Fogarty. Little stab. Kick over the head. I love that. Bounced over the head of Alex Johnston. That's like a kick you'd practice in the playground. Finds

0: Touch 18 out from the south line. Rabbitohs will get a play the ball with a minute to go and a 28-14 Manly lead.
1: Yeah, and again, Jamal Fogarty, his understanding and his high footy IQ as Olakau'atu gets a well-deserved rest, come off the field. He's got those cramps like he had in the Origin game, but not quite as bad.
0: No, he doesn't have the shivers like he did. Here's Campbell Graham hitting the ball up. Amoli comes off and Nathan Brown comes on, and a big ovation for Amoli Olakau'atu. Do you know what, Matty? MC loves this. There is 30 seconds to go. Touchline, Michael Carrianis.
2: Do you have an AFL update, Andrew?
0: Would you like one? Who do you think's leading, Geelong or the Crows?
2: I don't listen when it's humming, but South Sale intercept here. Jamal Fogarty's got the ball.
0: And he's put it to the ground.
2: Manly on the attack.
0: Okay, that's enough. 34 metres out. Don't pretend you prefer league over AFL. Ball's played by Fogarty to Saab. Goes a terrible pass. Good hands by Garrick. Chip and chase from Reuben. A race between him and AJ. Johnston gets there first and kicks it into the Lions Menzies stand. And that'll do it for the game. Exciting stuff here at Brookvale Oval. And Manly Warringah. And remember, Souths have beaten Manly 8 of the last 10 times they've played. But honestly, it was all Manly for most of this one. They've won at 28 points to 14 here at Brookvale before a crowd of about 15,500 people. They've scored 5 tries to 2. And it's a bit of time now, Matthew Elliott, for Eagle Rock here at Brookvale Oval.
1: Are you going to dance? How good's Daddy Cool? Good prediction, Andrew. How'd you know that was coming? Gee, you're clever.
0: Would you shut up and listen to music play?
1: No. I won't shut up.
0: Okay, I tried. Eagle Rock, Manly Warringah, they rock at the moment. 28-14 over South Sydney. For the Seagulls, tries to Jason Saab in the 23rd minute. Lehi Hopewadi in the 29th. Clayton Falolo in the 50th. Ben Trbojevic in the 56th minute, and Jason Saab again. He scored his second try in the 73rd minute. Reuben Garrick, 5 goals from 6 attempts. Falolo was sin-binned in the 16th minute for professional foul. Jake Simkin on report in the 37th minute for a chicken wing. One unsuccessful challenge and 5 restarts. For South Sydney, tried a Keon Kolomatangi in the 12th minute. David Fifita in the 60th. And Latrell Siegwalt, 3 goals from 3 attempts. Brandon Smith on report for a cannonball. So we've had a cannonball and a chicken wing in the one game. That was in the 63rd minute. 4 restarts for South, an unsuccessful challenge. Penalty 7-5 to Manly. At halftime, Manly Warringah 10, South Sydney 8. Full-time, Manly 28, South Sydney 14, before a crowd of 15,451 here at Brookvale Oval. But a thoroughly deserved win for the Seagulls, Matthew.
1: Absolutely, Andrew. I want to actually point out what you said there. I don't think South lost this game. You know, South didn't play terrible footy. They came up with a few key moments where they gave surrendered possession in critical field position. But I think Manly won this game.
0: Yeah.
1: The way that they played and the way that they stayed on course was just quite inspiring.
0: Yeah, it really was a very good effort by them. On the week that Kieran Foran signs up a 3-year deal to coach the Manly Warringah team. Well, what a couple of weeks it's been for Amoli Olakau'atu. He gets congratulations from the runner-up for back row of the year competition, Cam Murray. And here's Amoli down there with Michael Carrianis.
2: Yeah, Amoli, what about that performance? You look like you played with plenty of intent, ran for 200-plus metres and had a bit of a field day on that right edge.
3: Oh, you know, I just try and do what I can for the team and try and pull my best foot forward for the boys. So, you know, very happy with the win and the results. Now I can just recover for the rest of the weekend. So, yep.
2: How important was for you to come out? Obviously, you were rested last week post-Origin, but to come out and play a game like this before you get back into Origin camp again, potentially?
3: Yeah, it was pretty gutted. I couldn't play last week. You know, I really wanted to. But, you know, Foss's best intentions was to rest me, obviously, on last week. And, you know, I'm glad it did because, you know, pulled up really fresh tonight. And, just very... very grateful for, I guess, this the results, and yeah, hopefully look forward to the next couple weeks.
2: What about, you mentioned Kieran Foran re-signed during the week, the buzz around the neighbourhood, the name in the stadium after him, the revamping some fast food restaurants after him, it's madness, right? Fosball's real and alive.
3: Yeah, it's crazy. You know, just seeing it in person is pretty surreal. You know, very happy for him, man. He deserves everything coming his way. And, when I heard the news he got signed, you know, I was very, very stoked to hear that. And, you know, shot a message to him straight away. And, Big congrats. So

0: Yeah, man. He's doing really well as a coach and obviously as a bloke as well. So,
1: big congrats to you. Good luck with the Blues in a week or so.
0: Oh, thank you.
2: Air to blinder Hamali Olakau'atu down there with Michael Carayannis after Manly Warringah's 28-14 win over South Sydney.
3: I got a little scared there. Was that just in my earphones?
2: That noise?
3: Yes.
2: I think it was when Jamal Fogarty came over to give him a bit of a bro hug.
3: Oh.
2: And there was some sort of exasperation of excitement.
3: Oh, okay.
2: I think something like that.
3: I'm back.
2: Okay, good. 28-14 in favour of Manly. More reaction to come here at Brookvale Oval or Foz Pine Park, as it's been called, for the night. And, again, really good crowd. Not, they're just loving watching Manly play the way they are playing. And South Sydney will now have to reconsider things after that defeat, because even though they've been going really well, and as you mentioned at the start, both teams level, it take two or three losses and all of a sudden you're on the outside looking in again.
3: Absolutely, Andrew. Then that's the nature of the NRL now, and that's what makes this such a great competition at the moment.
2: Well, let's catch up with one of the family Trbojevic. It's Ben Trbojevic with you, Michael.
1: That's right, Ben. How what did you make of that performance? You know, they did well to stop you guys early. You had sort of a ball, but you know, got your way back into that game.
4: Yeah, honestly, it was a tough game. We're just happy with the 2 points here at Foz Pine Park tonight. It's been a big week for the club, obviously. Foz signing on for 3 years, it's great news. And honestly, we just wanted to come here and win and turn it around from last week.
1: You talk about last week, but even back here at Brookie, where you guys started so poorly to start this year, but the whole energy has shifted, hasn't it, in this joint?
4: Yeah, it's been a big last, like, 2.5 months. We've really ripped in. All the boys have been training hard, and yeah, I'm so proud of all the boys, and we're going to buy this next week, so I think all the boys are going to rest, and yeah, we'll come back firing.
1: Heard Brandon Smith chipping you about the knock-on. Were you a bit panicky when you played that ball and Clayton Fualolo scored? And do you know what I'm talking about? Yeah. What about, did you drop it?
4: Well, it stuck to my hand. If you look at it, I had my open hand, and then the sticky spray held the ball. But I was asking the boys what the rule was. Once you play the ball, I think you can't come back to that. So I was stressing out for a bit, then I found out I couldn't go back to it. But, yeah, legit just stuck to my hand. I need to stop wearing sticky spray.
1: Well, don't stress, mate. You guys are in a great spot. Well played, and good luck for the next week.
4: Oh, thanks, mate. Appreciate it.
2: Yeah, so Manly up to 18 points. Currently, as of right this very second, the Seagulls are third on the table. You got Penrith 24, Warriors 20. 18 now for Manly Warringah, the Roosters and Newcastle, who at least temporarily drop outside the top four. South Sydney on 16, Dolphins 16, Cronulla Sutherland 16. That's the eight. Then North Queensland on 16, West Tigers 16, Brisbane and Canberra on 12, Melbourne, Canterbury Bankstown, Parramatta on 10, Gold Coast on 8, St George Illawarra on 4 competition points. Tomorrow, the coverage begins at 5:30 in the afternoon on ABC Listen. And at 6 o'clock, Melbourne Storm takes on Newcastle. 8 o'clock, Canberra takes on the Sydney Roosters, who they're not in a losing streak. They've lost a couple in a row, but they'll be very keen to collect that and stop any sort of slump from happening. Tell you who's in the opposite of a slump form-wise. That's Luke Brooks. He's down there with Michael Carayannis, the Manly 5'8".
1: Yeah, we had someone text in during the game, Luke, and ask if you're in career best form at the moment. How are you feeling that your footy in the last 2 months has been outstanding?
5: Yeah, I think just confident. I'm confident in the team and what we're doing. And I feel like everyone's sort of feeling that way too. So, confidence is a big thing.
1: What about that performance? You guys had to work hard to get the win out here tonight, but, you know, the scoreline looks like you got the job done, but it was tricky for a bit.
5: Yeah, definitely. It was probably a slow start. They scored first, and then we had a man in the bin, and we defended our line, and then we ended up scoring. So that was massive for our confidence. And then after that, we were just able to put the ball in the corner and just go after the way we wanted to play.
1: Hamole's on the other side of the field. I don't know how much opposed work you have to do against him at training, but he's MAD at the moment, isn't he? He's just killing it.
5: Nah, he takes it easy on me at training, so thank God. I've been on the other side. I've had to tackle him a few times, and, yeah, he's so hard to tackle. So, yeah, he's playing some really good footy, and, really happy to see how he's going.
1: You're also playing good footy, mate. Well done.
5: Thank you. Cheers, mate.
2: Michael Carayannis with Luke Brooks, and MC, you can come on up now, mate. Get out of the cold. For the remains of the post-game show. So that leaves us, Matthew Elliott, with the ABC Player of the Year points. I've got a feeling I know who's getting three, but Confirmed.
3: You're not going to faint, so I'm going to go the opposite way around. I'm going to start with 1 point, and I'm going to give that to South Sydney's Jai Gray. I just think he was in everything at the, you know, in the backfield. You know, he carried the ball for 165 metres, but he just showed up the whole night for South Sydney. I thought he was their most consistent performer during the whole evening, and obviously, you know, put their first try on. Jamal Fogarty, I've just become such a huge fan of him. So he gets my 2 points, Andrew, just for game management. What he does for his teammates, he just shows up repeatedly, both in defence, but his attacking prowess, his last plays, makes a huge difference. Now, we talked about during the game the turn of momentum. A lot of that was down to his amazing kicking game. You know, just, and his decision sometimes not to kick the ball on last play, but to pass it, where they scored twice on last play.
2: He is one of those halfbacks that can be so influential on a game without having to make a break.
3: Yeah.
2: And that's tonight's a case in point, right?
3: And that's what you see. When if you're sitting there in the coach's box and you've got him running your team, you just feel so relaxed in those key moments.
2: Yeah.
3: Now, we talked about, oh, is South still in it? When we were trying to come up with a way, yeah. But, you know, with a player like that, it makes it very difficult.
2: All right. And 3 points goes to, drum roll,
3: Pamoli Olakau'atu. My goodness. Two try assists. 248 metres. 23 tackles. Do I have to say anything else?
2: No, he was spectacular, wasn't he?
3: And that, they're numbers, right? But what about what he did for the team? Is it every time he carried the ball in attack, Andrew, they were able to do something after he did it. But you can't be that big, that strong, and have that speed, and also be a ball player.
2: Yeah.
3: He came up with two try assists that ended up with the winger scoring. How do you do that?
2: Yeah, it was unreal to watch.
3: Yeah, it was absolutely fantastic.
2: South did not have an answer to him, did they? They just could not nullify him.
3: Tell me what the answer is.
2: Yeah, hire a crane.
3: Yeah, exactly. Get a brick wall there and just put it on that side of the field.
2: So 3 points to Pamoli Olakau'atu in the ABC Player of the Year. 2 points to Jamal Fogarty and 1 point to South Sydney fullback Jai Gray. On the text line, 0467 920222, the 4&V Bennett head-to-head coaching record is incredible, says Tim from Upper Caboolture. Yep, the Foz is in front there. Glenn and Dan enjoying the call from Outback New South Wales. Great stuff. Thank you, Glenn. Thank you, Dan. Maury, good on the Foz boys. Nice, says Mark. Boys, love the call. Where is that lunatic Gibbs? That's a great question. He'll be back with us tomorrow. He's coming down to Canberra with myself and Alan Tung. Where are Queensland and New South Wales teams to be named with a game on Monday? Asked Freddie from Ipswich. That's a great question. I think it must be Monday night. I think it might be during NRL Monday, actually, after that game on the public holiday in New South Wales. That wouldn't surprise me after Canterbury Bankstown plays Parramatta. Sava says, why hasn't the sideline commentator talked about the moon? That's a great question.
3: Well, he was too busy talking about the AFL, Andrew.
2: 0467 920 222. You missed some classic jaunty on the weekend because it was a micro blue moon.
3: I've got a photo of it. If you want to see it.
2: I don't know.
3: Sure.
2: I have no interest in seeing your photo of it, only because.
3: Oh, that's too tempting.
2: I heard a lot about it.
3: Oh, I find that very hard to believe.
2: A lot about the micro blue moon. That we're not going to have another one for 27 years. It was the furthest the moon will ever be away from us. And you've got a photo of it too. Well done.
3: Furthest it'll ever be away from us?
2: Yes.
3: Okay.
2: That's part of the micro blue moon stats / Gibbsy morsels.
3: Does octopuses tell him that stuff or does he read it from somewhere?
2: Look, I don't want to be presumptuous, but he does get a lot of information in his discussion with octopuses.
3: Okay.
2: Michael Carianis is back. You seem cold, MC. You all right? No, don't touch it. That is cold.
6: It is cold. Woo! It is cold out
2: there. Baby!
6: Yes, it is very cold. I think the New South Wales side gets announced on Monday after the completion of that game, so we should be on air.
2: Well, that's what I just said, isn't it?
6: Yeah, I'm just confirming.
2: Oh, nice. And what about Queensland's always later, isn't it?
3: Do you want me to sit in the middle? Because things are getting a bit antsy there. Him looking over your shoulder, trying to look at the AFL scores and
6: this conversation. I appreciate the text message around me not giving moon updates. Mm. I don't know what I'd find more boring, AFL updates or moon updates.
2: Or Beaufort
6: scale.
2: Or the
6: wind.
2: Yeah. Beaufort scale's up there for you.
6: Or the jersey colours, or the grass.
2: You don't find much interesting, do you?
6: News.
2: For a curious journalist, We just got another photo of the moon. Around the grounds in the AFL, that looked much more full than the blue one. Adelaide Crows 66, leading Geelong 53 in the final quarter.

0: and play just getting underway in that third ODI between Pakistan and Australia at Lahore. 0467 920 222. Manly's defence has improved from the last couple of years. Plasamoli, I back Padre's call. Eagles are soaring. Another great call, boys, from Chris in Eastwood. 0467 920 222. All right, on to tomorrow night's games. Boys, how long have we got? We've got about seven minutes or so. So we can go through the remains of the round. And again, round 14, 27-round comp. So we are into the second half of the season, incredibly. 5:30 on air tomorrow, and that's on ABC. Listen, you'll be taken through the roof of that game. And then from 6 p.m, it's the Melbourne Storm taking on Newcastle. Now, Melbourne has won three of its last four games, and Newcastle comes into the game inside the top four. And MC, they're looking very dangerous at the moment.
1: The Knights, they definitely are. And we touched on pre-game the fact that Dylan Lucas has re-signed with the Newcastle Knights, and he's an outstanding player. 3-year deal for him, and Caelan Pong is in good form. They just look like Jacob Safidi. I know there was some discussion, and he didn't get onto the field in Wednesday night's or like last Wednesday's Origin, but he's been outstanding this year. I thought he was a good selection for New South Wales. So they got a real balance. Yeah, you wouldn't have thought. I can't remember last time we would have said this, that Newcastle going to Melbourne's a chance of winning.
0: I know. Brett Sprigg on the call, by the way, with Ryan Hoffman and Ian Cohen. How do you see that one tomorrow night,
2: Pat? You know, Andrew, I find it very difficult not to back Newcastle.
0: Yep.
2: When you particularly look at their forwards, you know, I always look there first to see where the advantage is. And I really like the Newcastle forward pack, the way they're playing at the moment. Not just Dylan Lucas, but their whole pack has some, you know, genuine, you know, real danger to it. So, and when you've got the speed they've got through their back line, it's... Yeah, I like Newcastle.
0: And Sua Fa'alongo against Caelan Ponga. Sign me up for that one. At 8 o'clock tomorrow night, I'll be down at Canberra Stadium with Alan Tung and the Octopus Whisperer, John Gibbs. Canberra Raiders against the Sydney Roosters. I don't know whether I'm a fool here, Matthew, but I keep thinking Canberra is going to come good. When their team looks at full strength, I still think they're outstanding. But they play Roosters side, who's just lost two games in a row. Who do you like in this one?
2: Yeah, they play the Roosters. You couldn't get them at a worse time, as far as I'm concerned. Oh, I'm like you, Andrew. I really feel like the Raiders haven't played that bad, but they're not getting the results that they probably deserve. So I'm going to sway slightly towards the Raiders, and that might have something to do with my past.
0: What about you, Michael Carrianis?
1: Yeah, I get where Matty's coming from, the fact that, you know, and the Roosters haven't been as good as well. Like, the Roosters are... They're footy at their best is so dangerous, and then they have these lapses within game. Trent Robinson was quite scathing post-game of his side, but I'm going to tip the Roosters.
0: All right, then on to Saturday, we'll be on air from 2 p.m. in the boardroom. Myself, Michael will be there, so will Louis, for the first time this weekend. And also joining us for the pre-game show will be Ruan Sims. That's from 2 till 5:30. Then we'll call the game between North Queensland and the Dolphins with Laurie Spina at the ground on the touchline. A 5:30 game. This strikes me, MC, as being an impossible-to-tip game and really important for both teams.
1: Yeah, as you said, like, the two Friday night games are tough, but you can lean sort of one way. This one's a genuine 50-50 for mine. I'm tipping the Cowboys at home, but the Dolphins are starting to play the footy that we all thought they could at the start of the season.
0: Yeah, I think I'm leaning Dolphins. How about you, Matthew?
2: I'm leaning Dolphins as well, Andrew. I just see their momentum coming, and they're a team that has got so much potency in them.
0: Now, the other game on Saturday night at Lang Park with Brett Sprigg, Billy Moore and Travis Main, Broncos and Gold Coast. Now, so often we thought Broncos are a shoo-in against the Titans, and the Titans can surprise every now and then. How do you see this at Lang Park after a really brutal assessment by Payne Haas after Brisbane's loss to the Dragons?
2: Yeah, I think his assessment, if that doesn't wake his team up, and I saw the footage of Madge after the game having a chat to them, it didn't seem like a gentle chat. So they've got to respond at some point, and obviously there's been some... You know, Ezra Mam not being selected in the starting team and sitting at 18 is an interesting one. That's got to get the attention of the team. If they don't start this weekend, they don't start.
0: Tom Duffy playing 5/8. Michael?
1: Yeah, well, that's the response that Michael Maguire is calling out for now off the back of, you know, Payne Haas calling his side out, dropping Ezra Mann, who was in the Queensland Origin squad a couple of weeks ago, and if they don't get a response, that's a major concern for the Broncos.

0: the Brisbane for mine.
1: Now, West Tigers play Penrith Sunday. We'll be on air from midday at Western Sydney Stadium, myself, Louis and John Gibbs. And then at 2 o'clock, West Tigers against Penrith. Now, Penrith coming off, I think, easily the game of the year against the Warriors, and they held on to win without Cleary and Yeo and To'o. West Tigers had a good win as well over Canterbury Banks. And I think this will be a good game of footy, but I can't go past Penrith, can you, boys?
0: No.
2: Your description's perfect. It's going to be a really good game of footy, Andrew. Penrith win.
0: You've described things really well tonight.
1: It was like a Mick Malone spill into the Fremantle Docker.
0: Oh, I take everything back that I just said.
2: What did you just say?
0: Mick Malloy or something. I don't know.
1: Malone. He was a former Australian bowler. Cronulla Sutherland against... Back in the Max Walker era. Cronulla Sutherland against St George Illawarra, the derby at Shark Park, the 4 o'clock game. We've got less than a minute to go, boys. Any reason to think the Dragons can win 2 in a row?
2: We've got less than a minute to go.
1: Yes. Okay, Sharks.
0: Oh, I think they can. I think it'll be a close one, but Sharks.
1: And then on Monday, Canterbury Bank standing against Parramatta.
0: Depends who plays for Canterbury. But I'm tipping the Bulldogs as it stands. Crichton. In doubt.
1: It could easily be a Parramatta upset here. Matthew?
2: I'm going to go for the upset, Andrew. I'm going to go for Parramatta. I've just got a vibe on that one.
1: All right. Thank you, Padre. Catch you soon.
2: I can't wait. I'm back in about 4 weeks' time or something.
1: Look forward to it. Rest up in that case.
0: Is that soon?
1: MC, I'll see you Saturday.
0: See you, boys.
1: Thank you to our producer, Ralph Tucker, our man of sound, Dennis Carnahan. Thank you, Den Dog, and to Jared Ryan from our socials department, who's made a special trip out here to Brookvale. He's brought his tent. He's going to camp here for the night. Thank you also to Zane Bojack in the studio, and thank you so much for listening. Terrific win by Manly Warringah. They've beaten South Sydney 28 points to 14. This is how they did it. Good night.
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1: He plays the ball now to Walker. Kicks out a dummy half from inside the 40. Falolo scooting to his left. Oh, what a turn of the ball. Went over the touchline. Casey Badger's flag is up. Falolo thought he had flicked it back in field, but that is a phenomenal 40-20 from Cody Walker. Comes back to the right. Murray. Short ball away. Colin McTaney's over to score. Brilliant pass by Cam Murray. Keon Kalamatangi burst through the hole and opens the scoring for the South Sydney Rabbitohs. Here's Corsi playing it. Comes right and Graham's dumped to the ground and lost the ball. Picked up by Manly. Comes right to left to Lehigh Opawadi. Beat one. He's over to score. Terrible mistake from Campbell Graham and Manly Warringah capitalised immediately. Try to Lehigh Opawadi. Seagulls are in front. This game has absolutely turned dramatically. Another set restart here goes to Manly Warringah. They're third as they send it to the right and Jason Saab will score untouched. How can that happen when you've got 12 and the defending team has 13? They created the overlap and Jason Saab scores easily. Play to Simpkin. Goes left away. Brooks turns it in. Ben Trbojevic straight past one. Heads for the goal line. He's over to score. Easily beat Fifita. Brilliant footwork, Ben Trbojevic. And this game is now Manly's, you would think. Caught 18 metres out from the South Sydney line. Great chance here for Manly. After South Sydney couldn't score and then give away the penalty, they work it right. Ola Kawatu. He got the pass away and diving over to score the try. So easy for Manly Warringah as Clayton Malolo. Try to the Seagulls in the corner. Ashton Ward has kicked it. It's taken a right-hand turn. 17 out from the goal line for a remarkable, seemingly innocuous, but ended up being a brilliant 40-20. Taking the tackle there is Aiken. Played to Brandon Smith. Goes right to Ward to Walker. Then he got a short ball away to support and South Sydney's in to score. Ends up being an easy try to David Fifita. On the last, Wakeman goes right to Fogarty. Then away Ola Kawatu. Plays at the back. Tip on. Goes to Saabo. He made mince meat of him. He's able to score the try. Jason Saab got through them so easily. He's got a double. Goes a terrible pass. Good hands by Garrick. Tip and chase from Reuben. A race between him and AJ. Johnston gets there first and kicks it into the Lions Menzies stand. And that'll do it for the game. Exciting stuff here at Brookvale Oval. And Manly Warringah, they've won a 28 points to 14 here at Brookvale. The crowd of it, before a crowd of about 15,500 people, they've scored 5 tries to 2.
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5: ABC News. Good evening. I'm Noni Edwards. Foreign Minister Penny Wong says she

0: acted as PM. Those commitments include Australia prioritising Mr. Wale's commitment to fee-free education, a move which many Solomon Islanders are anticipating. Pacific Beats reporter in Honiara, Chris-Enrita Almanu-Leong, was watching events in Canberra and says both leaders highlighted their desire for a reset in relations.
1: Solomon Islands in Australia, as many listeners would have been hearing over the past few years, have had a testy relationship when former Prime Minister Manasseh Songo-Barre established relations with China and signed a controversial security deal. So when Jeremiah Manele, who is Mr. Wale's predecessor, came on board, he took a more measured approach with the relations. And now Prime Minister Matthew Wale, perhaps you might say, and as you mentioned earlier, you know, he hit the reset button in elevating this bilateral relationship. At the very top, I must say, for Solomon Islanders, would be the recognition of both countries to prioritize free education. It's something that he's talked about and promised since day one as the new Prime Minister. And Australia has, as we heard, committed to working with other willing partners in achieving this. How this looks, though, is still unclear, but at least people can be assured that there's that commitment. And in saying that, Australia is also doubling the number of training and vocational scholarships to 1,500 in 2027. Now, let's take a listen to Australia's Prime Minister Anthony Albanese on his government's commitment towards education in Solomon Islands.
2: Free education has been identified as a priority of the Prime Minister, and Australia is more than willing to support this initiative and to provide whatever assistance we can to make sure that this vision of the Prime Minister becomes a realisation.
1: That's Anthony Albanese, Australia's Prime Minister, in a press conference with the Solomon Islands Prime Minister yesterday, saying that Australia is more than willing. But the other announcement for Solomon Islanders is that of the increase of the Pacific engagement visa quota. So currently, 150 Solomon Islanders can come under this Pacific engagement visa, but that's now doubled to 300 as of next year for this program. Also, Richard, Australia is committing $35 million or $200 million in Solomon dollars to assist Solomon Islands with the response to the devastation that we've seen recently in the western part of the country after Tropical Cyclone Myla, and also to cushion some of the impacts of the global energy shocks.
3: So when we then look at the possibility of a treaty between Australia and Solomon Islands effectively being renegotiated, I mean, one of the things that Matthew Wale has said is that he would be prepared to release details of that controversial deal that Prime Minister Songo-Barre did with the Chinese. So in essence, are we looking here at finding out what he believes was wrong with that treaty and how he intends to put it right in negotiations with Mr. Albanese?
1: Well, for the very first time, we've heard Prime Minister Matthew Wale coming out publicly to say he has the copy of the China-Solomon Islands controversial pact, and what he told journalists that he has it, but he hasn't had the time to really, you know, thoroughly go through it. But Australia has made it clear that it wants to be the security partner of choice in the region and wants the Pacific family to not look elsewhere. Solomon Islands' new Prime Minister is indicating that that's the same direction that he's intending to also follow through. In terms of reactions, like any news in the Pacific, it's still making its way. But I think for many Solomon Islanders, the real challenge here would be it's not to choose one partner over another, but perhaps maintaining this balanced position that protects Solomon Islands' interest.
0: Chris-Enrita Almanu-Leong speaking to Richard Ewart there. Two Samoan men accused of shooting dead a fellow Samoan man, Lorenzo Lamalu, in Vietnam, are facing the possibility of a death sentence should they be convicted. The Vietnamese police claim that Steve Tafia and Joseph Va'a are hired hitmen who entered the country using fake passports with the intention of murdering Mr. Lamalu. As Finau Fanua reports, the case highlights growing concern over the presence of young Pacific Islanders in criminal networks.
4: I came to Ho Chi Minh City, Vietnam, and used a gun to commit murder, and I was the person who directly used the gun to shoot and kill someone on May 20th.
5: That was 27-year-old Joseph Va on Vietnamese state television delivering a statement in a Ho Chi Minh court. He and 23-year-old Steve Tafia were tracked down by Vietnamese law enforcement and arrested 3 days after the shooting death of Lorenzo Limalo. CCTV captured the shooting. It shows Lorenzo Limalo and a friend both being shot outside a Ho Chi Minh restaurant by a pistol-wielding man alleged to be Joseph Va, who then flees the scene. 24-year-old Lorenzo Limalo is believed to be the ringleader of the Coconut Cartel crime syndicate in Sydney. Steve Tafia said in his public confession that they had been hired to kill, but didn't name who had hired them.
6: I was hired to come to Vietnam to look for two victims in order for my friend to use a gun to kill them.
5: It's widely believed Limalo's murder was organized by rivals in Sydney's criminal underworld.
7: Today, the Maryland's home of an alleged crime boss was shot at in broad daylight.
8: One, Salim Hamzi and his father Tufik got into their red ute at their Guildford home, unaware of the people waiting in the silver SUV.
9: Bro, they're shooting! They're shooting! What the f***?
5: Over the past years, dozens of shootings, firebombings, and other acts of violence have been put down to feuding between the city's numerous criminal syndicates.
10: Sydney's no stranger to this. This happens in cycles.
5: ABC crime reporter Anton Rose has provided extensive coverage of the Sydney courts and the Australian underworld for over a decade. He says the Coconut Cartel emerged out of a power struggle within the Alameddin family, one of the biggest crime families in Australia, and that members of the group served as enforcers for the Alameddin family.
10: Their senior members, Rafat Alameddin and Hamdi Alameddin, left Australia to go to Lebanon. And in that space, it's left what's been described as a bit of a vacuum, where these once powerful players who had a big hand in the drug trade in Sydney and elsewhere left a big opening for someone to try and fill. And that resulted in, you know, a lot of people who formerly were joined with this organised crime network to begin fighting with each other to fill that spot. And that's where you see the likes of what's been described as the Coconut Cartel.
5: Anton says young people from low-income backgrounds are prime targets for recruitment as enforcers, and they're often Pacific Islanders.
10: There's a lot of young Pacific Island people being recruited through the lure of money. And oftentimes it would be a lot of money. And it seems like the people who are recruiting these people are finding the most desperate and often young people to do it.
11: You wouldn't even think like that he would have done such a thing.
5: Judge Bernard remembers encountering Joseph Va on a trip to Samoa last year. Since the death of Limalo, the Melbourne-based Samoan social media influencer has publicly condemned criminal gangs for exploiting youth and has called on Pacific Islanders to ignore the lure of fast money.
11: All this gang life is all a facade. And the sad thing is that when you hit a brick wall or you end up in prison, who is going to be there for you? Who is going to visit? Who is going to raise your children? No one's going to be there for you but your mom and dad, your brothers, your sisters, not your so-called brotherhood, friends or what.
5: In Samoa, the community is equally in shock. It's prompted Samoa's Prime Minister Lauli Smits to denounce gangs.
12: It breaks my heart.
5: Curtin University criminologist Emma Tufunga, who migrated to Australia as a teenager, has also publicly spoken up, saying the killing is a wake-up call for Samoa and the Pacific.
12: These people understand vulnerability very, very well, and that is something that we looked into our young people in the Pacific. It's quite worrying for me to see, because a lot of our Pacific people have been targeted in terms of their vulnerability.
13: Police say they've dismantled a major organised crime network which has been terrorising the streets of Western Sydney.
5: Just last week, a major operation by New South Wales police saw several arrests of Coconut Cartel members, including its alleged leader, Henry Cooper. One of its senior members remains on the run in Southeast Asia. It's not the first time for criminal syndicates to be dismantled by law enforcement, and many Pacific Islanders remain in the ranks of Sydney's criminal families and bikie gangs.
11: It breaks my heart to see these people killing one another, their own people, their own

0: Others.
1: George Bernard, a social media influencer and community advocate in Melbourne, finishing that report from Finau Fanua. The debate over Bougainville's push for independence is heating up after Papua New Guinea's Prime Minister James Marape set a date for an historic parliamentary vote. Mr. Marape has confirmed that MPs will decide whether to ratify the results of the Autonomous Region's 2019 referendum on August the 30th. Nearly 98% of those who voted 7 years ago were in support of breaking away from PNG's control. And now Mr. Marape has said that even if a majority of MPs vote against the will of the Bougainville people, negotiations will continue over how best to accommodate their independence aspirations. Oliver Nobitau, the project director of the Australia-Papua New Guinea network at the Lowy Institute, says it's a significant moment.
0: The gap that was created after the referendum was held in 2019, and this is technically what the answer would be, is that there was no provision, and there was such a huge jump between actually holding the referendum and the ratification that for this long, there's been negotiations between both of the governments to try and agree on what that would look like. You know, they've been negotiating, and as you rightly said, now that we're having this on the floor of Parliament, they've agreed that a sessional order will come. And there are questions as well on whether or not this is, you know, absolute majority. What actually comes after the independence as well, the ratification vote is another question that's still up in the air. But yeah, look, it's taken a very long time, and there has been frustration on both sides, but it is significant because it showed that there has been some sort of consensus that's reached, and there is compromise that's happening at the political level.
2: You've hinted there in your answer that regardless of the result, there could still be a significant element of doubt. So therefore, if MPs vote in favour of ratifying the referendum result, that does not mean Bougainville will automatically achieve independence. Would that be correct?
0: Yeah, absolutely right. Yeah, it's because it's such a complex issue, and there are different ways where this could be done. You know, there's one view that's being held on the floor of Parliament, or previously held by one of the politicians in PNG, so Pukatemu, saying that legally there is no constitutional provision which allows for PNG to grant independence to any province. So how can it exercise a power that it does not have? The other question as well is, even if they do ratify, and nobody's really sure what ratification means, whether it's agreement or acknowledgement, the other question that happens is if Bougainville does a UDI, a unilateral declaration of independence, how will that succeed? Because the bigger, more important part of that question is whether or not they'll be recognized by other countries. So you're right, even if they do say yes, it's going to be really complicated moving forward because nobody actually knows what that looks like.
2: So, yes or no, we'll find out presumably on August the 30th. But Mr. Marape has already said a no vote, in his view, won't signal the end of negotiations. So does that suggest that he at least is prepared to make independence for Bougainville happen, whatever it may take to do that?
0: Oh, look, I think, you know, depending on which way Marape would vote depends on it sort of determines his view on independence, right? I think his statement was more about, and look, I think this is a credit to sort of Marape and the type of politician that he is. He's very much a coalition manager, which is why, you know, he's been able to stay in government for so long and really hold power for, since 2019 as well. So I think he was just indicating that, you know, he wants to keep the peace and he wants to ensure that there's a compromise, and that's sort of it. I think how it plays out after is really reflective of him as a prime minister, and I think that's really speaking, that's more statements to how he wants to manage it moving forward.
2: You use the expression keep the peace, and the history of what we're talking about here, of course, goes back to 10 years of civil war. I mean, ultimately, President Tarama has made it plain that if the vote goes against Bougainville, he will declare independence regardless on September the 1st next year. That's the date. How far do you think PNG will be prepared to go to stop that from happening?
0: Oh, look, I don't think that they'd go very far at all to try and stop that from happening, the actual declaration. And that's for two reasons. That's a really good question. Bougainville has declared independence twice already, and both of them have been unsuccessful. And the reason that that has been unsuccessful, which a lot of people don't realize, especially on the Bougainville side I've seen, is that, you know, the declaration is only what is probably 10% of what's important to become a nation. The rest of it is recognition by other countries. And what we've seen so far is that Bougainville hasn't done very well to sort of politic to get that recognition. You know, the closest person that they could turn to was, say, Solomon Islands, and at least try and

0: get some maybe observer status in forums like the Melanesian Spearhead Group, maybe even shoot as far as the Pacific Islands Forum to try and get some recognition. I think for them to be a country, the end goal is to sign that UN Charter, to be proven as a to be recognized and proven as an international country. But not saying that this could happen, but strategically, Marape as well has built a lot of good partnerships with international partners as well, many of whom have very significant powers within the UN. So whether or not there's a concern that this, I don't think on the balance of probabilities that they think that this is a real concern about the UDI happening and independence taking place. I think just they'll let the process follow through, and if there's a declaration of independence, it does happen. But I don't think that they're very concerned.
1: Oliver Nobitau, Project Director of the Australia Papua New Guinea Network at the Lowy Institute, speaking to Richard Ewart. Australia's dive tourism industry is launching a national campaign calling for stronger protection of offshore marine parks ahead of a once-in-a-decade review of Commonwealth ocean reserves. The sector wants more areas close to fishing, mining, and drilling, arguing it will protect marine life and support tourism. But commercial fishers say any expansion of sanctuary zones.

0: must take regional jobs and seafood production into account. Here's National Tourism reporter Christy Sexton-McGrath.
1: Retired Sydney dive shop owner Richard Nichols is passionate about the ocean, clocking up nearly 12,000 scuba dives. 20 years ago, he helped what he says was a successful campaign to ban fishing off Shelley Beach in Sydney's north.
2: After about 10 years, it was completely different. It was just chalk and cheese. That's been a real gift to the local Manly community because everyone enjoys it. Snorkelers, swimmers, you know, it's just a phenomenal thing to have.
1: Elsewhere, Richard Nichols has watched fish numbers fall in many parts of the world.
2: When I go diving in Indonesia, you can run a whole dive trip, go 10 or 12 days without seeing table-sized fish. It's heartbreaking. Then you go to somewhere that's protected and it's completely the opposite.
1: He's now part of a push for stronger protection for marine parks. The Australian Dive Industry Association has launched a national campaign and written to Environment Minister Murray Watt ahead of a once-in-a-decade review of Commonwealth marine parks. Terry Cummins from Dive Queensland says the industry wants highly protected marine areas where fishing, mining and drilling are banned, expanded to 30% of Australia's oceans.
3: Some of the areas further out in the Coral Sea do need consideration to be set aside as breeding grounds for many different marine creatures so that actually wander the oceans, and many of them come right up to our shores.
1: Terry Cummins says healthy oceans are also critical for tourism and the future of the multi-billion dollar dive industry.
3: They all want to see a turtle. If they're lucky enough to see something like a manta ray or a whale shark, they just go home excited about the preservation of the oceans and the marine creatures in it.
1: The federal government has already committed to increasing highly protected marine areas from about 24% to 30% of Australia's waters by 2030. That means no fishing, mining or drilling in those zones. Senator Murray Watt is speaking with fishers, tourism operators and the oil and gas sector ahead of the review. But the Queensland Seafood Industry Association CEO David Bobberman says any changes must be carefully balanced with regional jobs and seafood supply.
4: People like the product that come out of those marine parks. Tourist industry that comes to visit dines on some of that product every night of the week. So give us a place at the table.
1: The Marine Parks Review is expected to begin soon and will include public consultation.
0: Christy Sexton-McGrath with that report. Finally, the connection between sport and education is a popular concept in Papua New Guinea right now. The imminent arrival of the PNG Chiefs has been cited as one way to drive up school attendance rates, and NRL reading books have been a success in the classroom in the recent past. And now Cricket PNG are getting in on the act with what they call their Learning Through Cricket Numeracy program. As Richard Hewitt reports, it's designed to make maths more fun, and after a successful trial in Port Moresby, the plan is to take the program nationwide.
5: Cricket is, after all, a sport which more than most is based around numbers, and that's what Tony Healy, an Australian volunteer and the creator of the numeracy program, has tapped into.
6: Cricket lends itself big time to numeracy in terms of scoring, probability, data and chance, statistics and graphs. All those forms of mathematics are incorporated in the program. So myself and a couple of development officers here in Port Moresby got together and came up with around about 40 sequential activities that focus on maths but also have that cricket connection as well.
5: The next step was to try out the program in a school. Zion Zeal Christian Academy was chosen for the trial, and Cricket PNG Development Officer Helai Willey says the impact was immediate.
7: Cricket numeracy is using cricket as a tool to deliver fun games, and there's so many contents in the cricket numeracy book that we have launched, and seeing the smile on the kids' face, yeah, it's really amazing.
6: The first activity we do is here in the Australian 2020 competition, the Big Bash. They actually toss a non-biased bat up in the air and they work out whether it's going to be flats or hills. So we look at that 50-50 component of tossing the bat and is it fair, is it biased, and how can we do it? We test it over numerous times to see if that's the case. So it really is selling cricket in a unique way. Then we take it further by looking at the probability of winning the toss, whether it's best to bat first or bat second, depending on the pitch conditions, stuff like that.
5: So cricket is the learning tool, but the learning tool can also generate enthusiasm for the sport. And Walter Gifford, the supervisor at Zion Zeal, has noticed some interesting developments.
8: After the program, in the

0: afternoon, they would get balls and then start throwing back and forth instead of passing ball for rugby. And then there was another boy who came in with a cricket magazine, and I was quite, you know, startled to see him coming in with a cricket magazine rather than a rugby league book or something.
1: Now the plan is to roll out the cricket numeracy model in schools across PNG, and the hope is the Ministry of Education will get behind the project.
2: Our intention is to take it across the country. We've already done a professional development session in Goroka, and we had development officers from Lae, Kimbe, Enga, all across the northern regions. They come and participate in the activities. So it's not Port Moresby centric. We're going to take this numeracy program across the country wherever cricket's played.
3: We go out to schools every day to deliver cricket skills programs, and cricket numeracy will have an impact. In most of the schools, teachers and some of the principals, they focus mostly on school activities. It will have an impact on the students promoting our programs.
1: And one of the big attractions of the program is the cost.
2: So there's wooden rulers that cost about a keener each, packs of playing cards for one keener each. What you're confronted with is a grade of 60 kids here. So I can do lesson plans probably looking at about $25 Australian. So it's not expensive at all. We're at a Tubarasia last week, and because we were coming and we were running clinics with them and doing a couple of our maths activities, they said they had their best attendance for a long time.
1: Back at Zion Zeal, Walter Gifford can see huge potential for generating interest and perhaps even a passion for a subject which he says is often not that popular in the classroom.
0: That can be one of the ways where we can, you know, integrate sports, as math is not very interesting for many of us Papua New Guineans. Then probably through that integration of cricket and maths, then we can find space to move forward where children are excited to learn maths and all of this.
2: Very kind Cricket PNG have given us around about 20 Android tablets to take into the school. And the kids, they actually play a dice game with numbers 1, 2, 3, 4, 5, 6 on the dice, representing the runs, and 5 representing an out. And the kids play a simulated game with the dice and put all their data onto the scoring app. It's really cool and they love it.
1: And because the students are enjoying the maths program so much, Walter Gifford says results are on the up.
0: There's a gradual sense of students, you know, taking their maths marks from a certain level and then going up a scale, up a step from our observation. I believe that's going to be one of the tools we can drive the mathematical concepts through to the students, definitely.
4: Walter Gifford, ending that report from Richard Hewitt. And that's it from this edition of Pacific Beat. This program was brought to you from the lands of the Yagara and Turrbal people. I'm Liam Fox. Thanks for listening.

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2: 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Today is phone day number 4 day, Blong Moon June. Let me radio brand Blong Yupla Hilda Wayne. All story long current affairs, now let's talk Blong all this story. One vote of parliament, he writing amendment Blong Constitution. Solomon Islands Prime Minister, he come making one plot round Blong M long Australia. Two plus sister, he come making one plot about Long Bougainville, Long Panimal, brand Blong all. Now ask him Long all people, Blong PNG, he must get ownership one time nuclear team, PNG Chiefs. Past time, Sam Seke, Ikadol Big Plus Story, Long Radio Australia News.
3: Thank you, Hilda. Israel na Lebanon, to play one Belpinis long, to play stop first time long all fighting time. He was President Donald Trump, he talk all of them, one plus peace deal one time Iran, and close to by only come up him long this weekend all them. This plus top pipe long to play Israel na Lebanon. Emi depend long this plus Hezbollah militant group where Iran is supporting long only stop long firing me go long Israel na arouse long all this plus border area. One plus area ceasefire. Emi no been work good. That's all Israel ambassador long America, he talk all them. Only hope by display walk long this black time, long one and all people long Lebanon, only less penis long influence long all Hezbollah na Iran. Sometimes long all Western country, only walk along talk out against him. Israel long passing him, walk along attack him, Gaza na Lebanon, na stealing land long all. China, emi talk look out long Australia all of them, and by close to emi putting 1+55% tariff long beef import. Start long this play year, and China he been announcing 1+ new quota system long Australian beef import. Now emi talk and long protecting local agriculture industry long China. China Commerce Ministry, emi been talk out long 1+ warning all of them. This black quota only marking and by close to Australia he come up long end penis na behind long end and beef imports by got narpla 55% tariff long end. Now China emi banning 4+ New Zealand politician long only go inside long China mainland, Hong Kong na Macau long 1+ year behind long only been go visit long Taiwan last month. China he talk by only can reduce him or rouse him this plus ban. Suppose all this plus politician only apologize long this plus trip. New Zealand Foreign Affairs Ministry talk all of them. All politicians belong New Zealand only survey go all the time long Taiwan. All of them part belong one China policy belong New Zealand. All of them plenty all country. Including Australia and New Zealand, only no got formal ties one time Taiwan, where China he talk all of them, emi hap blong China. Opposition coalition blong Australia, emi talk all of them, by only walk one time government, long fight against him, latest tariff proposal blong America. Australia, emi name long 45 country, where only facing 1+ new 12.5% tariff, that long moon behind. Long one em gaman long America, emi maki more country, emi suiting talk long all of them only got forced labor. Prime Minister Anthony Albanese, emi talk all of them, this proposal long America, emi unjustified. Na shadow trade minister, na national leader Matt Canavan he talk this plat talk talk from America emi no turu na emi bin Radio Australia News.
2: Thank you, True Sam. Parliament blong Vanuatu itete or writing amendment blong constitution blong country alongside blong public service only calling blong bill for constitution 10th amendment act blong 2026 long 1+ special sitting. Parliament even all right in this block constitutional amendment bill long first reading blong and long vote blong 40 vote only support him na 6 pla member only absent or only no vote long en. Same seke I report.
3: All kata 6 pla member where you no vote ya hem all kata member blong opposition where leader blong all I bin talemout finish long debate long principle blong billion se by only abstain. Time hem introducing constitutional amendment bill ya long first reading blong hem. Prime Minister Jotham Napat hemi talem parliament se bilia hem blong mekem reform blong look se I got more accountability, more transparency inside long public service.
4: Taumwe hemi considerem 10th amendment lo constitution blo yumi hemi focus lo site lo reform but at the same time blo yumi introducem accountability with them transparency. Especially, I mean, must be based law one merit-based appointment. Lol got a members of the Public Service Commission.
3: Prime Minister Napat hemi say all amendment here by making public service hemi more efficient long delivering or service.
4: The benefits of this reform hemi extend far beyond commission itself. An accountable, transparent and merit-based public service will lead to a more efficient government overall. Policies and programs informed by knowledgeable leaders and we have created a way for effective governance and better service delivery.
3: MC Amendment Billia, I got four fala item long hem.
4: Billia, we have Sakam Bagan, the Honorable House here, the Yumi Amendment Constitution of the Republic, the Vanuatu, and by Yumi Lugluk law, got four items where. Stop inside the constitution. Number one, hemi

0: Law right to clean, healthy, and sustainable environment. Number two, emi criteria, lo emi appointment, lo grounds for removal of the members of the Electoral Commission. And number three, qualification and disqualification of appointment as members of the Public Service Commission. And number four, emi policies and lawful directions of the government.
1: Ta yumi hearing Prime Minister na pat hemi make him small talk long all fofala item blong amendment here blong constitution.
0: Lo site law right to a clean and healthy and sustainable environment. Hemi no very clear as to how you may have a proceed law area. Lo ting se suppose you may pass him this amendment. I got any nivanuatu any individual hemi have a challenge him government by putting government local from right below him, law site law clean, healthy and sustainable development. So with them guidance law council of ministers this section by you miss up repealing. And tamu you become law section by a catola amendment or repealing item here. Mr. Speaker, law number two item we have by look law site law criteria of appointment and crowns of removal of the members of the Electoral Commission. We want them to refer law Article 18, the Constitution. And we refer law Electoral Commission. And we read all same, say there shall be an Electoral Commission consisting of a chairman and two members appointed by the President of the Republic acting in accordance with the advice of the Judicial Service Commission. And then we also outline them all got a members law commission. Mr. Speaker, law section here, you know, got any provisions where I mean, cater for removal law all got the commissions. That's why you may submit an amendment law constitution blockade for this.
1: Prime Minister Napat, let me talk about more all amendment items number three, more number four.
0: Number three, Mr. Speaker, let me qualification and disqualification of appointment as members of the Public Service Commission. Amendment where you may sakarambaka ni kam, lo you may repeal him section 59.3 and then you may replace him with a new 59.3, whereby he may empower in Parliament, lo emi save provide him removal and qualification and disqualification of appointment as members of the Public Service Commission. Number four, Mr. Speaker, I mean, all got the policies and law directions of the government. And we want them back in, law refer law Article 60, law constitution, where we provide for the functions of the Public Service Commission, especially sub-article 64, where we provide that public service is not subject to the direction or control of any person or body in exercise of its function. I may not start caring about him, Honourable Speaker. I may have him stop. Now, government, he may look him that he may probably introduce him on Naravala addition law amendment here. And I may now he may help him better manage policy priorities for government. Time any government of the day with him come inside, he may save able to roll him out all the policy directives for him. So, item five of this amendment now, he may provide that despite the public service not subject to the direction and control of any other person or body, the public service is subject to the policies and lawful directions of the government.
1: After Prime Minister Jotham Napat hemi introduced him constitutional amendment bill, opposition leader Ismail Kalsakau hemi tok and tale maut se orgata long opposition by no vote long bill.
2: Mi want them talamotsem se and bamba mi explain him bamba ya mi valai abstain long all principles mi valai abstain all principles from got all reasons block him ino se mi valai talam se ino masko be mi valai stop talam no mos se you mi mas careful se bamba you mi want them all good valai intentions where you mi want them. But you make him, you know, mad by some thing where Bamba, you make him say Bamba is problem, one him where you need to make him. Now, mivalai italem se mivalai abstain from se whilst we you miharem multinting we come inside ya se bambai change all sem be all processes we hemi lead the gamble bamba bile kam kasim lo blesia you mino harem you mino sorry whether I cut independence long tingting ya se bambai kam lo bamba lawyer bambai kam inside lo bamba you mi deal with them or no cut whether you become stop espouse more principles or some stability or some reform, but you may wear them or jacket blue politics.
3: I'm opposition leader Blong Vanuatu, Ishmael Kalsakau, a Penisim Display Report, Blong Semseke, one time on audio, Blong Parliament, long live stream, Blong all tete. Prime Minister Blong Solomon Islands, Matthew Wale, one time delegation Blong M, if fly go back long Brisbane tete, behind long Olibin Bungim, Prime Minister Blong Australia, now Senior Minister Blong M, long Canberra. Australia Prime Minister Anthony Albanese give him talk all right, long Australia by giving support, long free education policy, Blong Nupla government, Blong Mr. Wale, now give him too support, long sampler more area, one time to all recovery work behind long Cyclone Myla. Tupla Prime Minister I one bell two long by Tupla government I kirap him one plus security treaty name long Australia na Solomon Islands. Christian Rita Manu Leong I been walk long behind him round long Prime Minister Wale I come long Australia.

0: come across Law Australia, Law Sunday, or could have been well received, especially law side, law governance level or diplomatic level. You may look at I've come Law Canberra and got him for a red carpet welcome, and you may look counterpart for him too, Prime Minister Anthony Albanese, where him were there with them, other several high level MPs too, where could welcome him too, Prime Minister Matthew Wale. On top of that, you may look him reception blow Solomon Islanders, where Okata welcome him to new Prime Minister Law Canberra, and Samfala, as you may look him law, this is a press release where maybe come out from Prime Minister's office that Plandilo Solomon Islanders now Okata come for travel as far as Sydney or to drive almost 6 hours or same for visiting Prime Minister with him delegation blow him. Okatalo there for a few more days. You may understand him that Prime Minister Babahemi travel to New Zealand law end of this fall week or weekend. But one him Babahem happen next, you may not really save as media no got him any access law itinerary or one him not plans blow Prime Minister as him travel to Brisbane today with him. Rest of delegation blow him base law. Some fall announcements were come out. No more you miss out that by him, go lo one of the barracks lo Brisbane for go look a little bit lo military or some of the things where him lo there, security forces lo this fella barracks. But otherwise, a lot of it you may just look him once him happen finish. Na so many people here lo Solomon Islands okata look him as one fella a positive step, especially for relationship between Solomon Islands with them Australia. But at the same time, plan to look closely for look him that okata promises and okata changes where new Prime Minister hemi tell him out and Baba hemi come out in real time.
1: All right, also you say yeah, I mean meeting finish Prime Minister Anthony Albanese from Australia. Yeah, you saw talk come a little bit more long one him to tell a story about.
0: Yes, well, in terms of what to follow story, in Salo press conference where you may look him, at the very top, I think for many Solomon Islanders, Oketal very happy for hearing that by Australia, he may provide him support, especially time him come law free education, which is one of the key priorities where Prime Minister Wale, he may tell him law day one, time him inside law, or time him inside this fella top job. And that one too, commitment where Australia and me put him, and I'm willing for achieve him too, this fala priority, yeah, with him some fala other partners more where Okata say, you may also understand him, Australia and me make him announcement that Baba Okata double him too, number blow training and vocational scholarships to 1,500 law 2027. On top of that too, I think many Solomon Islanders okata happy law announcement blow this fella increase blow Pacific engagement visa, which is currently 150 fala Solomon Islanders now save go Australia for waka, but this time imi hear him law this fella announcement hemi double na 200 to 300 as of next year. So that fala commitment to plan de lo people okata talk about. On top of that too, some fala millions of dollars where Australia hemi give him in terms of support him na devastation where happened in the western part of the country after tropical cyclone Myla, and also for help out to some fala look at the impacts law fuel crisis where Solomon Islands hemi experience him. So plan de lo commitments and announcement hemi been to fala leaders have been tell him out. So plan de lo people here, but just wait no more for look him one him na ba happen.
1: So, Chrissy, to fala been talk to low side long security arrangement, yeah? And I think to fala by talk more about one fala pact between Australia and Solomon Islands, and at the same time by government blowale, I mean, look more long this fala pact where former government hemi got him with in China.
0: Yes, so hemi first time too for public harem Prime Minister Matthew Wale hemi em tell him out that hemi got him this little copy blow this fella Solomon Islands and China Pakia where hemi say hemi no got him enough time it for go through thoroughly. But as you may understand him, Australia and Solomon Islands okata agree now for starting talk for this fella new security treaty, and hemi come same one fella

0: News where especially Prime Minister of Australia, Anthony Albanese, him tell him out that him like looking Australia now for security partner of choice, not only by Solomon but bokota other Pacific countries too. And him looking mokota sign him similar treaties or same with them other Pacific Island countries or same lo Papua New Guinea, me looking lo Fiji as to fala start for story now about him this fala new security treaty. Solomon Islands Prime Minister too, you me looking him indicate him a little bit that him inside of this fala same direction or arrangement to him, he like him for country. But here on Solomon Islands, I think many people okata go past him this fella stage where you look at geopolitics side of things. Yeah, for many Solomon Islanders, there's a lot more to security for them. And okata simply like for looking that money or the selling or the resources, trainings and support where come from any partners, hemi come for help him na local force or local Solomon Islands, Royal Solomon Islands Police Force, so that by okata save able for be the first point of contact time anything hemi happen, whether lo disaster or time or riot or anything or same. People like for garem confidence back to local police, you know, going forward.
1: ABC News Miri Longoniara, Kristen Luta Amonu Leong, he talk one time same second. Papua New Guinea must get ownership or look save all some nuclear NRL team PNG chief. Every team belong all people na only must look out him long passing only saw him. Display me talk blong program director blong Pacific Islands program long low institute Oliver Nobetao. Mr. Nobetao, he talk law na order and me one pla big pla issue where security blong all tourists come long looking all game he must good pla. And me talk all people he must look save long this pla team na look out him all people he come inside long country. Me ask you, Mr. Nobetao, long talk more long this pla.
2: Yes, I think I am a more because something straight. Some time Mr. Lukim not thinking blom yet. Some time Mr. Lukim was a media. He can he buy a report lol big pla or law and order issue or same or tribal fight. No something's a come up. Na emsa how about me talk? Emsa walking was a picture no good blems. I go big plus threat. But yes, me agree with him. Law and order and stuff. Yeah, even it's not just all Australians, but even PNG Port Moresby residents too. Also feeling with law and order and play issue. So yes, PNG government need law step up, law side dolisla, law time this has come up in increasing presence for police, na security, law make it safe for all man. But I think one big pla good pla way law make him na impact lasting effect. Suppose all PNG man Mary he look him asem almost take ownership of this team. Almost of this line team blow you me. The time all months come lo up, emsa represent him you me. Yeah. So you me must show him what a good pla way na talk. Oh, you me sa had him news or some PNG no one pla safe up, but suppose you go lo rugby. No got one pla no all no good something but not come up to you. All months I'm a master to this team. Na me pla take ownership lo em, so cause em represent him me pla online of PNG too.
1: Yeah, good blood. Good blood point you make him ownership in one plus something or people need to think him time only. Awesome. Looks have a lot. This is a big blood.
2: Yeah.
1: Walk boom come up now long PNG Australia government.
2: Yeah. Are you talking about? Yeah. Now you talk. Me like it is how you talk. Yeah. I said walk boom blood PNG Australia government. Now you must come down. No walk boom blood PNG line yet. Me plan must have a must now. Me plan must come on there. Now talk. Yes, same team. Me plan. Me plan must. Mi plan mas proud lo this team na this initiative now. So MSM, suppose you service all man ba come lo house blue you, but you clean him up, na you must welcome him all good, na ba you must show him good passing. Na way to ba mi pa can make him lo this team lo experience pro line he come. It's at the port must be in all, but look him now, no save all PNG line, all got good passing. Also come inside, na suppose you all look him osem. And by proving this a point where Prime Minister Marape been making osem this line more kind unifying what a project for national unity again.
1: Na Oliver long Australia you saw a penis all teams all get clubs na em all big all business all arms blow all stuff to support him club and all teams belong all Australia government giving big plus support long helping PNG chiefs lo starting this team bien ben look to clock bien em you think awesome chiefs must got some plaque and road long making money belong all yet long club he must continue.
2: Yes, I think I want a big plus something that right now I'm also missing. Lodisla, how about me talk? Ecosystem, blow this la team. You're right. Online time me wapa lili mangi. Me been grow up lo Canberra. Na happy plus a stop close to lap. Canberra Raiders Club. I been stop lo hap. Now you can go up. Now you can watch a game. Now come up member again. Lo hap. Now me plan to one kind or club inside lo here lo PNG. Well, man can go. Now I say club of PNG Chiefs. You can watch him game low up. You can carry more family blue, you go. But this club, a local club here too, Emba Wampla, main money-making, revenue-generating body, but it's a team. But you can see money through low sponsorships, low line come, low sponsoring team. But by you also making money through low membership fees, where all man Mary like supporting this team, all become a member, but it's a team. Now, M can come up with something else, but you see more discount for tickets, you go to local games, discount for merchandise, one time on jersey, or rugby ball, and you know, so, yes, you're right. Support M come. Now, idea, thinking inside the Australian government, PG government, NRL, one time. M also, this team all support him now, but after 10 years now, M by start to find out how M can make him money, blow him yet now. All by looking after first year, okay, how much money M generate him. Okay, about looking second year, third year, fourth. Now, this is funding, yeah, 600 million, even come down, the Australian government. And this is a portion to this land, law support him team for 10 years. But all like looking at him over time, all like him team here, law grow, now, Emiat, by start of the independent, one of the independent company, blow Emiat. So, yes, all by need, law working big, law revenue generation, law yet. Now, big, law something, I've come line, all line, law PNG yet, must support him, all must go, now, watch him games, now, all must buy him. A membership fee, one time, this a club.
1: And program director, Blanc Pacific Islands program, Long Lowe Institute, Oliver Nobetau, e Talk Talk. Tupla susa Blong we work long Pacific province, Lina na Ellen Damwat, tupla ibin go long Bougainville, long Panemaut, na connect gain one time all family, Blong one plan man, Blong Australia, where papa Blong tupla, ibin work one time long 1950s, go long 1960s. Name Blong this Blong Australian man, Gordon Berry Charles, where ibin plantation manager, na papa Blong tupla susa, Damwat emetele, ibin work all same foreman long Tio Pasino, na bian long Sorokin plantation. 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Gol ibin planim Mr. Gordon Charles Longen na tupla harem long all people long place. Also Mary Blong Gordon na tupla liklik pikini blong tupla ibin lose in Bougainville na go back long Australia tupla moon behind. Lina Damwat itokim ABC News Mary Long Port Moresby tekla gunga also M na susab long M. Ila connect one time tupla Fiona na James Charles. We to play league like beginning tassel. Time only been stopped one time along Bougainville.
3: Recent blow me lo go back to Bougainville. Me go back lo look it by finding out closure blow me. Na family blow me. Me been me come lo me start lo wewek na me come lo most be na one time Helen stop lo here. Me to play go lo Bougainville lo looking. 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This la time, me start long em, me born long em, Mr. Charles Gordon, he been plantation manager, lo this la time. Papa blow me, and me been walk underneath, lo Charles Gordon, and been foreman, lo this la behind, and me tupla transfer, come lo Sorokin plantation. Okay. House lo Charles Gordon, and me next la house blow me pla. Na time me pla go, me go lo pine him out. School me been school long em. Lord of the island, only call him Sapusa. Lo first day, second day, me come lo Sorokin. Na me pla igolong. Number three, where house lo me pla bin reside long em. Na this la hap, me looking me boost us all now stop. I bin I got all house, but time Bougainville crisis, only bend him down all get us something long. Sorokin everywhere. So me go pine him lo boost us all na cement mark us all stop. Okay, now me look him, me find him, house mark blow Charles Gordon. Na cement has only been stopped too. Na I got one plus family only reside, lo this la hap, only talking me plus story of him. Mr. Charles Gordon, he been die, planning him long. Arrela house blow him. Na me plus bin, I go find him, cement mark, man mark blow him, been stay in cello bush. All cut a bush, rousy grass, clear him now, me plus look him, headstone blow him, stop so. Me na Helen mi to plakis him photo blong headstone blong him.
4: Thank you na this la reason where now you come talk one time mi plo line lo Radio Australia and when I'm asking thing blong you lo come story one time mi plo lo this pla visit blo you na sister blo you go back and lo Bougainville.
3: After 60 years now mi lapuna mi tingim lo go back and lo look him closer blo life blo me. Mi pla ego lo this la reason na mi pla Iko kama plot is lahap na may pa looking des la headstone.
4: You got some plus talk you like make him blow, all family blow, golden childs, you can make him now.
3: Okay, Russian blow me pla all same. 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Mary blongem wanted to pla pikinini only been stop after 2 months time only bury papa blongol na only go back to Australia. Me pla looking tasol, me pla kissing la story so now suppose me pla like

0: La I got big plan like him long. 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
1: Em Lina Damot, I been talk one time ABC News, Mary Long Port Mosby, Tekla Gunga. Now, radio friend, em tasal me play got long bring me come long harem pla tete. Make mol get a one walk here long ABC Radio Australia One Talk program. May Hilda when me talk. Hama Mastro, long you play stop one time me pla. Na bungu me pla one kind time tomorrow, long nar pla harem blow this blow program. Em tassel, you play stop good, na bye bye now.
2: Fake. ABC News with Andrew Kaloupas. The Reserve Bank is warning of higher global and domestic inflation as the war in the Middle East drags on. Harry Buttonshaw reports.
3: Appearing before a Senate committee today, the RBA's governor, Michelle Bullock, has said the war in the Middle East is creating a highly uncertain environment, which could lead to higher inflation than anticipated. She added the potential impact on Australia's economy was less certain, but the central bank expects it to weigh modestly on growth this year. The RBA isn't concerned about so-called stagflation occurring in the country at this stage, though. Ms. Bullock added longer-term inflation expectations remain within the RBA's target range of between 2 and 3%.
2: The Israeli Defence Minister has said his forces will continue ground operations in Lebanon, despite the announcement of a renewed ceasefire. The deal requires the Iran-backed militant group Hezbollah to halt its attacks against Israel and withdraw from southern Lebanon. The BBC's Yolande Nell has more from Jerusalem.
4: A lot is not really being publicly said in the statement that came out about the latest ceasefire deal. It doesn't include maps, it doesn't include timetables, it's very short on details. But Israel Katz really making it clear that the hundreds of thousands of Lebanese who've been displaced by the latest fighting from the south of the country cannot yet return to their homes. He's saying that Israel's continuing to dismantle what's called terrorist infrastructure in the area, and he's suggesting that Israeli forces still have freedom of action backed up by the US to strike, even in Beirut, if they think it's necessary.
2: It's understood Bondi hero Ahmed Al-Ahmed has been charged with allegedly assaulting and stalking his father in Sydney's West. Police say the alleged incident happened in a Bankstown home in March. The 44-year-old was charged on Wednesday with domestic violence-related assault and stalking. Two of Mr. Al-Ahmed's brothers have previously been ordered to stay away from him after they were charged with threatening him over the phone. Job seekers are being warned of potentially malicious online job ads amid an influx of foreign interference on sites such as LinkedIn. Australia and its partners in the Five Eyes Alliance have issued a warning about Chinese spies flooding job platforms to try to extract sensitive information from candidates. Security expert from Southern Cross University, Brendan Walker-Munro, says there are a few warning signs to look out for.
5: The pub test is still really great. If it looks or sounds too good to be true, if it's a lot more money than what you're getting right now, then that's definitely a red flag. I think also if it's an organisation you've never heard of or a think tank or something like that, that you do a bit of a Google search and nothing really comes up, you'd be asking some questions then.
2: An inquiry has found dozens of children in the Victorian Child Protection System have died despite multiple reports warning about the dangers facing them. There were more than 150,000 reports made to child services about young people with well-being or protection needs last year. Most of those related to children who'd already been the subject of reports in the previous 12 months. Commissioner for Children and Young People, Tracy Beaton, says the services designed to help are not keeping up with soaring demand.
6: What is happening for those children is horrible, potentially horrible, but it also means that as a society and a community, families and children are struggling and they're not actually getting early help.
2: A former West Australian teacher who

0: Committed sexual offences against children he was babysitting, has been sentenced to more than 6 years in prison. Here's David Webber.
1: The district court heard Kurt David Charlton touch the children and took indecent photos of them. All nine were aged under 13. The offences mainly occurred in the victims' homes in suburban Perth. The sentencing judge said sexual gratification was the purpose of Charlton's babysitting service, which he was doing while working as a teacher. The judge said it was a serious breach of trust. The 29-year-old had pleaded guilty to 27 charges, including indecent dealing and indecent recording of children. Charlton, who wept during the sentencing hearing, was given 6.5 years in prison. He'll be eligible for parole after serving 4.5.
0: In the NRL, Manly Warringah has risen to third on the ladder after a 28-14 win over the South Sydney Rabbitohs. The win is the first for Kieran Foran as permanent coach and his eighth from 10 matches since he was initially appointed as on an interim basis. ABC News.
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0: ginger man himself, eh? Ed Sheeran. Very sweet
1: sound. The only British redheader I know, so.
0: He's got a sweet sound, Ed Sheeran, doesn't he?
1: He does. He's not bad.
0: Yep. Question number two. We're in music, if you like.
1: Yeah, we'll stick there.
0: In 2017, which Australian singer released an alarm clock that was simply the sound of him screaming?
1: Ooh. Australian. Oh, no, Shannon Noel.
0: Not Shannon Noel.
1: All right, thanks, no. Phil.
0: See ya, bye. Not Shannon Noel. No, Rodney from Warburton, Victoria. Hello, Rodney.
2: Hello, good morning.
0: Morning. Question number two. We're in music in 2017. Which Australian singer released an alarm clock that was simply the sound of him screaming? You're wondering about the possible market for such an object, Rodney.
2: I'm laughing because you're laughing because you know that I have absolutely no bloody idea about this. But,
0: mind you, we've had Shannon Noel. You could knock one off for us.
2: Oh.

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0: ABC News with Andrew Kaloupas. Israel says a renewed ceasefire agreement with the Lebanese government is unprecedented, hailing the US brokered talks. In talks not involving Hezbollah, the Lebanese and Israeli governments agreed to renew their nominal ceasefire if the Iran-backed group stopped its attacks. The Israeli military says sirens have sounded in northern Israel, and four Lebanese have been killed by Israeli strikes in the hours since. Israeli government spokesperson Shosh Bedrosian says the talks are designed to keep Hezbollah out of the equation.
1: Negotiations are actively ongoing with the goal of advancing a durable ceasefire and creating the conditions for greater stability and security for both of our nations.
0: The head of Hezbollah, Naim Qassem, has rejected the latest ceasefire agreement between Israel and Lebanon. In a statement read on Lebanese television, Naim Qassem has demanded Israeli troops end their invasion of Lebanon and withdraw.
2: The ceasefire must be comprehensive. There's no division between the south and the rest of Lebanon, and no freedom for the Israeli enemy to kill in Lebanon. As long as the occupation exists, the resistance will continue.
0: Donald Trump has reacted angrily to a U.S. House of Representatives vote that rebukes him over the war in Iran, a move he's labelled unpatriotic. Four Republicans sided with the Democrats to pass the resolution. The BBC's Gary O'Donoghue reports from Washington.
3: Donald Trump described the four Republicans who supported the vote as grandstanders and said they should be ashamed of themselves. Last month, he was equally angered by a group of Republicans who backed a similar vote in the Senate. Neither motion is likely to go anywhere, as the president can veto it, even if both chambers agree on the same resolution. But it is another important sign that, increasingly, as the president moves towards the second half of his final term in office, some are starting to feel emboldened to risk his wrath.
0: The federal government's calling for a thorough investigation into allegations several Australians were sexually assaulted while detained by Israeli forces. 11 Australians were detained in international waters near Cyprus last month as the flotilla they were a part of attempted to deliver aid to Gaza. Some members of the group say they were sexually assaulted while detained, claims which Foreign Minister Penny Wong says she believes, but which Israel denies. Ms. Wong says a swift investigation into the allegations is needed.
4: We were deeply alarmed by reports of mistreatment while Australians were in detention. Our ambassador in Israel has made clear to Israel our expectations that an urgent investigation is conducted into these allegations.
0: The Department of Treasury has defended its decision to apply changes to the capital gains tax discount to all asset types, despite complaints from a variety of sectors. Legislation implementing the change has passed the House of Representatives without amendment and will now be investigated by a Senate committee before a possible upper house vote. During Senate estimates, the government was grilled on how the tax changes will impact small businesses, startups and shares, as well as housing. Dr. Shane Johnson, First Assistant Secretary of Treasury, says it's important to have neutrality across asset classes in the taxation system to avoid distortion.
5: It relates to two issues. One, you're going to have a bias towards investing through particular types of investments, kind of distort the asset allocation through that way. Alternatively, it really does put pressure on tax minimisation and arbitrage. You know, individuals will restructure to benefit from, you know, tax concessions.
0: A former Married at First Sight contestant says the show places participants in potentially dangerous situations. The UK version of the reality show, which is not connected to the Australian series but follows the same format, has been marred by sexual assault allegations against two male contestants, which the men deny. Former MAFS Australia participant Tani Cook says more safeguards are needed to be put in place.
6: I think it's a wider problem. I think it sits with the format of the show. I think that just needs to be reviewed a little bit more. I feel like the situations participants are put in do open up the dangerous things to happen.
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9: Talo Falava and welcome to Fresh Off the Field, the sporting pulse of the Pacific. My name is Sam Wykes and this show is all about keeping you across all things Pacifica sports. So let's not waste any time and get to what's coming up on the show. You're going to hear from prominent Samoan sports star Anasis Afia, the Juco Jets.
10: As a local team, we can see that more girls are now interested in rugby league because of moments like this. Success at national competition inspired younger players in schools and villages to believe they can also reach representative level like Fetu Samoa.
9: You also meet a couple of Fijian Drua players ready for the start of Super W. Kicks off this weekend. We're going to hear from Michelle Stoles.
11: It's really cool being here in this environment with the girls. You know, I look up to a lot of them and it's so cool just being able to unite with them as a team.
9: We'll also talk through massive news in the worlds of cricket, boat racing in Samoa, rugby league and much, much more. But to do all that, I need a fair bit of help. And every week I'm joined by two co-hosts from across the Pacific to chat sport in the region. And this week, all the way from Samoa, we have Gabriel Apelu. And from Fiji, we have Taina Pasialo. Gabriel, talofa, Taina, bulavinaka.
12: Bulavinaka, Sam. Great to be back on the show and excited to be on the show as well with Gabby, who I last met in Fiji last year.
9: It is great to have you both back on together. And we're going to start with you, Gabs, though. It is Happy Samoan Language Week, so I'm going to get you to kick us off with something that a phrase that would be handy to know if myself or Taina were to go to Samoa and we could use, and make sure you give us something that's appropriate, not like my mates who give us all the swear words and you use it in the wrong context and you get in trouble. But
12: yeah, don't listen to those guys.
9: I won't listen to those guys.
12: All right, just to kick us off, fata alo fatu pa ia man malo leo fia, so if woman we are malangi mata to au fatlongolongo le neitu la lea. So hello team, and just to kick us off with some simple Samoan phrases I think that everyone can say in any context. One of our favorite ones, which is a very casual slang, is sekia, which means it's like chur, bro. It's like everything is good, it's good. So instead of saying,
9: I always see the name.
12: Yes, absolutely. Sekia.
9: Perfect.
12: That's the one.
9: And what else would you have? So you'd say if you were, you know, after you say sekia and you've had a I'd have a conversation in English because I can't speak Samoan, but what would I say to them when I left them?
12: Well, I think one of the other phrases that everyone all across the Pacific know quite well now is malo'us. So malo is also like thank you or well done or goodbye or hello. So yeah, malo.
9: Malo'uso. Okay, yeah. Perfect. Yeah. One other one that when I used to stay over the boys' houses and when we were a little bit

0: Onward is stuck in my head.
1: She doesn't want to do it. She's gone on shy. But anyway, Sek, yeah, we're going to get into the show.
2: Fresh off the field. 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ABC Radio Australia.
1: All right, we're going to start with the Big Bowl. And the Big Bowl is where we come together, take a seat on the mat and chat the biggest sports stories across the Pacific. So sit back and fill your cup up as myself, Gabs and Tana run through the must-know sports news in the region.
2: The Big Bowl.
1: Tana, we're going to start with you here. The Fijian Drua, they kick off their Super Rugby W campaign this weekend, round one versus the Tars, the defending champions, 2 o'clock at Leichhardt Oval in Sydney. And honestly, I know the Waratahs are the defending champions, but over the years, the Drua and the Tars have had some really good battles. And I hope these two teams meet again in the final series. But how do you think the Drua are shaping up for round one?
0: Well, just from interviews and watching their progress over social media and just a few talks here and there with the Drua staff, this year's squad, they're coming in hungry and they're coming in with intention because they want to win the title again. And, you know, so is the other teams. But as for the girls, they've been, you know, giving it their all during training sessions, as they should. And they're pretty excited about coming into the Super W season. And I also can't wait to come and watch. I had tried to come to Sydney this week to come and watch them, but plans didn't go my way. But I'm definitely looking forward to cheering them on in the Lotoka next week.
1: Well, one thing I love about the Drua squad, that no matter if there's changes to head coaches nearly every year, mm-hmm. there's always big changes within their roster. But the girls always turn up to compete and always be there or thereabouts. And mate, they've had back-to-back titles off the back of heaps of changes. When you think about some of those changes, why are the girls so good at just going with it? It's all good. Doesn't matter about the changes. We're still going to show up.
0: To me, that speaks volumes of the grassroots. You know how they were well set up there, because this year they will be. There will be 10 girls up for debut, and a majority of them are from the grassroots competition here in Fiji. And, they're always hungry. They're always consistent. They have, like, a lovely team bond that really keeps them together, and they're always talking to each other. They're always communicating. And, you know, whatever comes, whoever stays, whoever goes, like, I have to give it to the senior players of the team who have really held it down for the rest of the team.
1: Yeah, when we talk about some of those senior players there, there's some that have been there right from the start. I think Batila's been one of them. Like, she's been outstanding. Tawake has been another one. Yeah, how have you seen them grow over the years within their leadership and really holding this Drua side together?
0: Well,

0: You know, how have you seen them grow over the years within their leadership and really holding this Drua side together?
1: Well, I have to say they are actually the glue that's holding the team together. You know, with the new ones and the older players in the squad, they've grown so much. You know, with all the challenges, you know, there's always the unfair bits and pieces there, you know, when it comes to pay and resources. But, you know, just speaking to them, I've seen the maturity and how much that team means to them. You know, they've given their all in trying to make it work for the Drua and for the Drua girls, rather. And not only for that, but for women's rugby here in Fiji, which seems to have, you know, not really the support that we want, but, you know, they're always the driving forces behind that here in the country.
0: Gabs, you know, when it comes to women's rugby, it's still a little bit behind rugby league, I believe, or here in Australia anyway. But the importance of grassroots to be able to then feature stars in competitions like the Super W, it's pretty important, isn't it?
2: Well, absolutely. That's your training ground, right? Because if you don't prepare and support them from a young age, the path to success is a bit more difficult. And I just wanted to touch base on your question to Tans as well. You know, women, like how the girls adapting with all the changes, women are, you know, multitaskers by nature. So when you have them at that grassroots level, learning how to handle things more than one thing, it really does set them up for the minimum fuss when things change, is what I'm trying to say.
0: I can't argue with that, actually. I can't do two things at once. So, yep, you're spot on when it comes to that statement. Sekia, of course, on that one. Tyna, you know, obviously the Tars are defending champions.
3: Harvey McKenzie puts Fredericks into space, and that will do it. The Waratahs, another try, have all but sealed up the premiership for 2025.
4: Gaps opening up through the Reds' defence. Fredericks just strong onto the ball. Ball in hand, accelerates further.
3: A pick and go at the back, it's been knocked on. It's a sky blue victory for the New South Wales Waratahs. They are once again back-to-back Super Rugby Women's Champions in 2025. Final score here at North Sydney Oval, the Waratahs 43, the Reds 21.
5: Ladies and gentlemen, your 2025 Smartech Super Rugby Women's Champions, New South Wales Waratahs.
0: And with a lot of new players, the first away game, but they took some, they probably would have taken some confidence out of their trial game when they had that draw in Fiji. Is that something that we can look forward to? You know, seeing that it doesn't matter again, they're going to perform on that field?
1: I absolutely think so. That trial game in Fiji, even though I watched snips of it while I was on the ground trying to get my child ready to run on with the main boys team, I watched a bit of the girls game, but it was so exciting to see that, you know, they put their all on the line while, even though they didn't win, like, you just know that they have it in them. Like, they're a fresh team this year. They've got like a different mindset, and we can just tell that these girls are hungry this year. And yeah, they're coming into versus the Waratahs, where they're the defending champions, but yeah, I really can't say anything about it. But you know, I look forward to them playing with their hearts out this weekend.
0: Yeah, look, the Tars will be strong. They'll be well organised, but one area they won't be able to handle if the Drua play to their strengths is their ability to generate quick ruck speed. We've seen that in the past. When they move the ball, when they offload in the tackle, I find that the Waratahs and the other Australian teams struggle to get their defence organised because they're just always on the back foot. So hopefully they've been running the Singotoka Sand Dunes and fit, ready to play that style of football. And hopefully they continue that style of footy. But for the Tars, they've got a couple of Pacific Island players playing for them. Hooker Adiana Talakai, who is the whose family members, brothers played for the Wallabies, actually. Sam Talakai and Chris Talakai is in France.

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1: 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But let's get over to you now, Gabs. You have got you've got something for us here in the Faltasi races.
2: Yes, absolutely. So the Samoa Games connected with Samoa's independence celebrations and kicked off last week, Friday on the 29th, with rugby league. And then this Monday just gone was the Faltasi races, or what would be known as the traditional longboats. And these boats measure from 90 to 105 feet, or about 30 meters, with a crew of up to like 50 rowers, a captain, and then a tempo set. I think there's an English word that they call the guy that does the drums, but I'm not going to say it because I don't think I can pronounce it. There were two categories, with the traditional long oars and the fiberglass spoon oar. And the resurgence of Samoa's traditional sports has been an uplifting and re-strengthening of national pride as we celebrate Samoa's 64th independence. The winners for the Faltasi race on Monday, the main event, was the Telefoni Olewainu'u from Manono, one of our smaller islands, with a grand prize of $50,000. And on Wednesday, for the adaptive oars, was won by Malu o Samoa, or the boat crewed by police officers and firefighters combined, dedicating their win to their ongoing campaign against drugs on the island. And they took home a hefty prize of $45,000. So really exciting. I think you'll see online some really stunning footage and images of these longboat races. It's really something to behold. I think you guys should come over next year just to witness these Faltasi races.
1: And how's the atmosphere amongst the crowd when they're getting closer to the finish line? What's it like there?
2: It's insane because I think if you see pictures of Sam, I don't know if any of you, or I know Sam has, but you'll see that the entire seawall will be lined with people going right up to the beaches. So depending on which boat they're cheering for, the whole villages, the whole families come out. It's like a really electric atmosphere. It's absolutely phenomenal.
1: Oh, man, I'd love to get over and witness that. I reckon there'll be some really cool scenes. The cheers, I can only imagine. Plenty of food as well after it. We'll look forward to that. But we've also that you can't have a race and finish with not having a big feed. That's for sure, to replenish the energy lost. But there's also news in Samoan cricket as well.
2: Yes, so Samoan Kirikiti, because there's a massive resurgence of the traditional sport for Samoan Kirikiti as well. We hadn't done it in the past 2-3 years. And so this year, because it's a long game, and this is one of those adaptive traditional sports that you have players aged from, I kid you not, from 7 years old up to 60. So it really does depend on who's selecting the team, but you have a team of up to 30, and then you have the women's team and the men's team, and it's all villagers, and that gets really competitive and insane as well, and lasts over for 2 to 3 weeks. So the finals is actually being held tomorrow, I think it is, between the boys. I'm not entirely sure who's in the finals, but it's been really another sport that's come strong. And people have really enjoyed the fact that we are celebrating all of these traditional sports that we thought had gone by the wayside a little while there.
1: Were there teams from overseas playing in this one as well, from memory?
2: Not for the Samoa Kirikiti.
1: Oh, okay.
2: It's quite, so New Zealand and Australia and the States for Samoa Kirikiti host their own competitions. And are massive. Those are quite international as well. And they use a different... They use fiberglass bats as well. I don't know if you've ever held the Kirikiti bat.
1: They're massive. But those they are huge.

0: And
1: huge.
0: they're heavy.
1: Yes. And they're heavy. So our Independence game, Samoa Games one, is the traditional wooden one. It's not fiberglass. Whereas if you go overseas, you'll see that some of the bats will be they'll be using fiberglass bats. And those are something
0: Nice.
1: else too. Yeah.
0: And who, I guess, are there any names or teams that really stick out for you that you love to support or the people want to get behind?
1: For the Kirikiti, well, my own village didn't make it, so boo. I don't want to support
0: And where's your village?
1: anyone. We're from Fatso'ia Le Manu, so if we don't make it, then no one
0: Oh,
1: else
0: okay.
1: makes
0: Well, where
1: it.
0: did it all go wrong for them?
1: I think right from the beginning, to be honest. It was, I think
0: Did everyone
1: we.
0: turn up to training?
1: Well, not only did everyone turn up to training, but on the days of the games, it was even more than people that turned up to the training because these Kirikiti teams are village based. So everyone, you're going to camp literally.
0: Oh,
1: It's like
0: really?
1: it's like
0: Yeah,
1: a,
0: cut.
1: it's like yeah,
0: Yeah.
1: it's like going overseas on a Super W or one of those international teams. You're going to camp. You're being fed by the whole village. That everyone is involved. That's including the Fantasi races as well. Some of
0: Okay.
1: the teams for the Fantasi races have been camping for like 2 months.
0: Holy 2 months. Well,
1: Yeah.
0: anyway, they've got plenty of time to think about where they can go right for next year. Get together maybe for even longer camp. See if that helps out. But now appreciate you all for bringing in a story for the big bowl. But that's us for now. We'll refill it next week and keep you informed here on Fresh Off the Field with the must-know stories across the Pacific.
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0: One of the best parts of the show is when my co-hosts bring in an interview from their part of the world. And Gabs, we're going to hear a chat you had with the one and only Anasis Afia, the Samoan dual code star. And Gabs, I guess set the scene for us with the catch-up that you had with her.
1: So, born and raised in Samoa, Anasis Afia is a child sporting prodigy. You know, she's a humble rural child. She was introduced first to the sport of tennis and represented Samoa all over the world in that sport from the age of 8 up until 2019 for the Pacific Games, where she then got introduced to rugby league through NRL in Samoa. Anasis swapped the tennis racket for rugby boots and was a product of the NRL and Samoa pathway, becoming the first ever local talent to make the Fitu Samoa 13s. Anasis was recently selected to represent Samoa in rugby union as well in the past month for Pernina Samoa and was an inaugural gold medalist last weekend for the Samoa Games in Rugby League Championship 2026. We started this interview with Anasis's thoughts on rugby league and the major events occurring this year for not only rugby league, but how rugby league is looking to be placed against rugby union currently.
9: First of all, we are very proud of what we achieved in winning first gold medal for the Samoa Games 2026. It shows that women's rugby league in Samoa is growing and our local players are capable of competing and succeeding when we came together with discipline, pride and teamwork. From this result, I believe rugby league for women in Samoa is moving in a very positive direction. It is no longer just about participation, it is about performance, development, and showing that Samoan women can dominate in the sport. Winning gold gives us confidence, but also raises expectations for the future. As a local team, we can see that more girls are now interested in rugby league because of moments like this. Success at national competition inspires younger players in schools and villages to believe they can also reach representative level like Fitu Samoa. However, we also know that to take the next step, we need more support. Things like better training programs, consistent competition, and stronger pathways are important if we want our players to reach professional levels like the NRLW. Talent is not the problem in Samoa. The talent is already here in our villages and clubs. The main focus now is structure and opportunity. This gold medal is just the beginning, and it shows that Samoa Women's Rugby League is not only growing, but it's ready for the next level. If we continue to work hard, stay disciplined, and get more exposure, I believe many of these local players can go on to represent Samoa internationally and even secure professional contract overseas. We see this achievement as motivation. It proves that when we believe in ourselves and work together, we can achieve success, and it pushes us to aim even higher for the future of women's rugby league in Samoa.
10: Well said, Anasis. Which leads me to, you know, going right into our second question. You're a three-time representative for Samoa. I know you started from a young age as a tennis star, right up until you came into rugby league and was the first local player to represent the locals, really, represent Samoa and Fitu Samoa. And just recently, last month, I believe it was, you had represented Samoa in rugby union, such as the Benina competition that was recently held in Tonga. Which sport, now that you've experienced both rugby league and rugby union, do you think one of these sports is more popular than the other, considering how Samoa is placed now?
9: As someone who has been fortunate enough to represent Samoa in multiple sports, including tennis, rugby league with Fitu Samoa, and rugby union with Benina Samoa, I've had a good view of how both rugby codes are developing in our country. In terms of competition, both rugby league and rugby union are very strong in Samoa, but they are competitive in different ways. Rugby union has been established for a long time, so the competition is very structured with schools, clubs, and village teams all feeding into representative pathways. Because of that, the standard is very consistent and players grow up learning the traditions and systems of the game. As for rugby league, on the other hand, is not new but growing very fast. The competition is becoming more intense every year because more young players are choosing league, especially with the influence of the NRL and opportunities overseas. Even though it's still developing compared to union, the level of physicality and speed in local league competition is rising quickly, and there is a lot of talent coming through. So from what I see locally, rugby union is still the more established and widely played sport in Samoa. It has deeper roots in our culture and communities, and it is played in more schools and villages. However, rugby league is becoming very popular, especially among the younger generation because of the professional pathway and the style of play.
10: With that being said, Which rugby league or rugby union do you prefer and why?
9: Having the opportunity to play both rugby union and rugby league, I can honestly say that I prefer rugby league. Both sports have taught me valuable lessons and helped me develop as an athlete, but league is the game that suits me best and the one I enjoy the most. As a Samoan player, I love the speed and intensity of rugby league. The game is fast,
11: direct and physically demanding from the first whistle to the last. There is very little time to switch off because every play matters and players are constantly involved in attack and defense. I enjoyed that challenge because it pushes me to stay focused and fit and mentally strong throughout the entire match. One of the things I enjoy most about rugby league is the continuous action. The game flows quickly and there are more opportunities to carry the ball, make tackles, support teammates, and create attacking plays. I also enjoy the defensive side of the game. It requires players to be disciplined, communicate well, and trust each other on the field. Rugby league also suits my playing style because it allows me to use my speed, power, agility, and decision-making skills more often. Coming from a sporty background that includes tennis, I have always enjoyed sports that require quick reactions and movement, and I feel rugby league allows me to express those strengths. The fast pace of the game challenges me to think quickly under pressure and make good decisions in important matters. And another reason I enjoy rugby league is the team culture. It representing Samoa through rugby league has been a special experience and a great honor. Playing alongside talented athletes who share the same pride in their country, culture, and family has created memories that I will always cherish.
10: All right, awesome. Now, just on that front, you know, Rugby League World Cup is up and coming later on in this year, in 2026. How do you think Samoa is placed for this World Cup? And we're talking specifically about the Fitu Samoa. How do you think Samoa, as Fitu Samoa, will go in the 2026 Rugby League World Cup?
11: I believe Samoa has a strong chance of performing well at the upcoming World Cup this year. Over the past few years, Samoa Rugby League has continued to grow and have seen many talented players competing the highest levels in the NRL and international competition. The experience and quality within the squad gives Samoa the ability to compete against the best teams in the world. So what makes Samoa dangerous is not only the talent of the players, but also the pride and passion they bring whenever they represent their country.
10: So, do you think, where would Fitu Samoa be placed? Are we going to be in the semi-finals? Are we going to the finals?
11: I would say we're going to be in the finals.
10: Against?
11: Australia.
10: And who do you think our biggest obstacle will be to get to Australia? Which team, which country will give us a bit of a run before we get to that final?
11: New Zealand.
10: New Zealand.
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0: Yes, you're listening to Fresh Off the Field with me, Sam Mikes, and a big thank you to Gabs for that chat with Anasis. What a wonderful athlete she is. Man, she must be very gifted when it comes to just being able to adapt to a new sport straight away. When you look at her, Gabs, like, does she strike you, like when you first see someone, like does she strike you as someone that's like athletically gifted and that's just this multi-sport talent?
1: No, she actually strikes the fear of God in you when you actually look at it. Because she's a big unit. I would not, to be honest, I would never have pictured her to be as agile as she is. So when she first came into the rugby league scene, I knew she was a she's coming off the back of tennis, having been overseas for quite a while. And she can move. The girl can move. And I think one of the best talents on her is how quick she is to transfer knowledge.
0: Yeah, wow.
1: And I think it has a lot to do with what you and Tanya spoke about earlier about the grassroots. If you are able to instill good foundational skills from the grassroots level, when they get older and they, go to different sports, it's an easier transfer. Like she was quick to pick it up.
0: Yeah, I know you guys spoke, you know, at length around, you know, her talents and stuff like that, but you know, from her, you speak about those foundations, and it's just not about the physical stuff that you do on the grass, but it's just away from the support network and how people help you get to where you want to go. Like, what was that like for her, her environment, to be able to allow her to flourish, you know, in sport on the islands?
1: Absolutely. I think Anastasia is one of the very lucky ones where she is fully supported by her family. She might actually be the first athlete that I've met in Samoa that her whole family turns up to all her games, like from the grandparents right down to her youngest cousin to the aunts and uncles. And that for Samoa is rare, to be honest. You know, normally when we go play, we have our families turn up for like international matches where you made the national side, not just to training. But Anastasia is very blessed. She has a really good family unit. And she's also a pastor's daughter. So she has really, yes. So
0: that was a lot of faith, you know, as well then in her ability.
1: Yes. But she's also, you know, because she's a pastor's daughter, she's also been put in roles of leadership from when she was a young girl.
0: Transferable skills. Yeah, I love that. I love hearing about those stories. And Tina, just on the support network, you know, around family, you know, you talked about the women's game earlier with rugby, and it's still got a lot to grow towards compared to the men's game. You know, like how important is that family support and getting your close circles to be able to see what the women are doing?
9: Yeah, I guess it's very important, especially for these girls to get the support on game day and the days leading up to game day, because when I speak to most of them, you know, they always go back to their family and their friends being the biggest supporters. But when it comes to game day, and that's the only people you see on the stands, apart from, you know, other people who support rugby who just mostly turn up when the men plays. But once again, I think that is a very important part. And yeah, we have actually tried our best to try to, you know, share stories of women's rugby whenever we can, just to try and get more, well, the attention that it deserves.
0: Yeah, nice. Well, if we keep having superstars like Anastasia, I'm sure those conversations will get easier and easier.
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0: Tana, we will hear from you a little bit later in the show when we circle back to the Drua's season ahead in the Super Rugby Women's competition that will start this Saturday. But for now, let's hop aboard the Fresh Off the Field Va'a and do this.
15: Island hopping.
0: Yes, it's time for us to go island hopping, and the best way we do that is grab a paddle, jump in the va'a and sail away. So hopefully the wind is at our back and we can have a smooth sail. And Tina, we're going to go to you first. We have a bit of PNG cricket news.
9: Mm-hmm. So the PNG cricket Lewis captain Brenda Tau says that the team's main focus remains on qualifying for a Cricket World Cup. So her
15: comments come after the Lewis were named at the Carbine Club Team of the Year at the 2026 Sports Awards. So the award actually recognizes a historic 2025 season for the national women's cricket

0: team, and the captain says a recognition is an honor, but she still thinks that the team has a lot of work to do. And some of the key achievements in 2025 include winning the ICC Women's T20 World Cup East Asia Pacific Championship. They also claimed the inaugural Pacific All Sports Cricket Invitational title. They secured ICC ODI status for the 2025 to 2029 cycle. And they also recorded the historic wins over Thailand and the Netherlands. So that's pretty amazing for the PNG Lewis.
1: Yeah, they're killing it at the moment. Love watching the Lewis play. Gabs, let's get over to you now.
2: Yeah, sail over to Samoa.
1: Yeah, let's
2: everything
1: sail
2: is happening
1: over there.
2: Here.
1: Yes, everything's happening over there. And I'm looking forward to one of the stories in particular, what's happening over there. I've been following the ABC Pacific socials and it just looks amazing, the story that you'll share. But before that, what have you got for us?
2: All right, before that, we've got the Samoa Games again. It's just like the Pacific Games or Olympics every 4 years. So the finale will be the 37th Marist International Sevens, starting tomorrow, which is the 5th to the 6th of June at Apia Park Stadium. We have a fantastic roundup of teams, including five teams from Fiji, the Dominion Brothers Rugby Team, the Yarrow Chiefs Rugby Sevens, the Devil Babas, the Bula Brothers, and one women's team. And Tanj, you can correct me on this one. I think how you pronounce their name is Tangimothea. That's the yes. and that's the women's team starting tomorrow for the International Sevens. And so all up, there are eight pools for the men's side, the eight pools with a total of 24 teams. So really exciting matches. And we have the women duking it out between five teams. And also some really exciting news. Again, the Samoa is where everything is happening. And
1: it is
2: Sam
1: Samoan,
2: has teased it.
1: It is Samoan Language Week.
2: And it is Samoan Language Week. Samoa over this week has become an international hub for all of our sports stars and visitors. You know, the spirit of service's national pride was celebrated as Samoa presented its highest honors and medals to 33 deserving recipients during our country's 64th independence anniversary. And there was quite a few sports stars in the mix. These awards recognize individuals whose outstanding service has made significant contributions to Samoa in areas such as government, churches, sports, community development, education, and national service. There are a few different categories, but I wanted to acknowledge our sports heroes. So first up, for the Order of Merit, we have Afotanga David Tua and Jai Opetaia, both from the sports of boxing. The member of the Order of Samoa went to Papali'i Monty Beetham for Rugby League and La'auli Sir Michael Jones for Rugby Union. I just wanted to mention that all of our sports stars that got these awards not only represent Samoa but also our dual citizens themselves, so it's a big win for all our Pacific countries together, the Oceania region, to be acknowledged not just on the field but also off the field.
1: Some big names there, some huge names, especially one of my favorite players, the Iceman, Sir Michael Jones. Oh, mate,
2: yes.
1: He is a legend, absolute legend. We mentioned Opetaia as well. He's gone back a fair few times, but there was also a UFC champion, newly crowned UFC champion there as well.
2: We had Mr. Carlos Ulberg, and he was bestowed his Muay Thai title and has been in the country, I think, for about a week or so now. And, you know, Carlos he's just like Jai, you know, one of the more visible faces of UFC, one of the more visible youth sports stars is what I'm trying to get at. And, you know, there's such a vibe. They really do bring a lot of energy, a lot of uplifting energy when you see them around and putting back into the community, especially for people who don't live on island, but try and come back every time and give back as much as they can. It's a great thing.
1: Yeah, I was about to ask that. Like, there's a lot more players now who are either raised in New Zealand or Australia or America that are longing to go back to Samoa, Tonga, the Cook Islands, just to connect with their family, their culture, and just see where it all started from. You know, when these superstars come back and you see that, you know, that they have got humility and they want to immerse themselves back into the island way of life, like, how does that make you feel

0: as someone who lives there and you see them on TV, but yet they want to come back home?
1: I appreciate it a lot. I think a lot of us here, when we see our own people come back, it's a humbling, it's also quite humbling effect for us, because it's not easy, and it's not easy to leave family and work to carve time off and then just jump on a plane and come and give back to your country of origin. And it's a humbling thing, and we really appreciate it. But just before it, I wanted to point out, wanted just to mention Carlos's Maathai title. He sat for the his Maathai title now. His full name is Sialialofa Carlos Ulbergh.
0: Beautiful,
1: It's his
0: beautiful
1: Maathai title.
0: man. Absolutely love how those stars keep going back to the motherland. And I guarantee you're going to be inspiring so many future stars that will want to follow in your footsteps. But Tana, let's get over to you now. The final stop on the map. Where are we going?
2: Well, today we're going to Vanuatu with this young swimmer. His name is Remy Ida Eda. Remy Edie. He's a 14-year-old, and he made a dream international debut for Vanuatu at the Oceania Swimming Championships that was held in Suva 2 weeks ago. So he set a new national record in the men's 100 meters backstroke with a time of 1 minute 13.88 seconds, and he shattered the previous record of 1 minute 27.85 seconds, and that's cutting almost 14 seconds off the mark. The old record was set by Vasir Edmond at the 2018 Oceania Championships that was held in Papua New Guinea. So this youngster says he was excited to represent Vanuatu at such a young age, and to be able to break that record on his international debut, it meant a great deal for him. And I'm definitely looking forward to seeing him in other regional competitions out there.
0: Big shout out to our Vanuatu swimmers. Great work. Appreciate it. Congrats to our Vanuatu swimmers out there. Keep going well. But Gabs, Tainer, thank you so much for a very insightful, very heartwarming paddle traveling around the Pacific. And we'll have plenty more sporting news. But thanks for bringing those in.
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0: All right, Tina, it's time to get to you because we did tease at the top of the show that we'll talk to some of the Drua players ahead of this weekend's Super Rugby Women's season opener against the Waratahs. And we'll just go with our first one. Who did you chat with first?
2: I spoke with, I had a catch up with Michelle Stalls. She's one of the 10 debutants for this Saturday's Super W opening match between the Drua and the Waratahs. So she was asked about, how she was feeling about making her debut, especially after debuting for the Fijiana 15s just last year.
4: To be honest, I didn't think I'd see myself playing Super Rugby this early, knowing that I made my debut last year for Fijiana. I think it's such a cool opportunity when I got asked to try out to play for the Ndrua. I was excited, coming off injury, but prayed about it. I wanted to give it a go, and it's really cool being here in this environment with the girls. I look up to a lot of them, and it's so cool just being able to unite with them as a team. I think it's very exciting, and for me being able to potentially debut this weekend, I'm looking forward to it. I've come a long way, sacrificed quite a lot. My family back at home. It's really cool for me to come out here and not able, not just to represent myself, but also my family name. I'm looking forward to it.
0: She'll be coming off the bench. Hopefully, she will get some good game time. I think she's in the number 23 jersey. What's some of her strengths, do you think, Tana? Or what will we see from her?
2: Absolutely, we'll be seeing some speed from Michelle. She's very She's a very tough player, you know, for her age and her physique, I think. But yeah, speed is definitely something that we will be getting from her this weekend when she comes off the bench.
0: Awesome. If we tip from me, if you're out on that wing and you're not getting the ball, go looking for it, because you want to have that speed through the middle. Get your hands on the ball as soon as you get out there. But who else did you chat with?
2: We also caught up with Angela Raitumbu. She is set for her first intro appearance as well this weekend. And yeah, she joins a starting side pack with Fijiana reps and some experienced Nduro campaigners.
5: My name is Angela Raitumbu, originally from Atukadevadeva, Saivurra. She am at the link in Wellingtavuni. And actually, I've been doing my debut this week. I'm a bit nervous, to be honest, but excited at the same time. And yeah, I can't wait.
0: A little bit of nerves. It's a good thing. It's a good thing. But what can we expect from her?
2: Well, she's you know, earlier we were speaking about the grassroots players. She's actually one that's come off one of the local teams here, and she's actually just like Michele, you know, pretty strong player for a young age. And to be very honest, I haven't seen her play full 80 minutes, but I have seen her during training sessions, and she's one of the tough players that we can look forward to.
0: Awesome. I think that was that a plane that just went past there, was it?
2: Or the yeah, truck? Not

0: Sounds like right
1: Yeah,
0: next to your window there. But now, all the best to the Fijian Drill women this weekend against the Waratahs. I've got no doubt you'll go well, and hopefully you get your season off to a flying start with a win. But thank you so much for bringing that in, Tana. Really appreciate it. Now, it's our turn.
2: Fresh off the dome.
0: Yes, when I say it's our turn to have some healthy competition, a little bit of fun as well, but so make sure we don't go too serious, ladies. But, you know the drill. Ask three questions each week. And Gabs, Tana, you just use your name as your buzzer. And if you want to play at home as well, please jump in and have a crack. But let's get to question number one on Fresh Off the Dome. So here we go. The PNG netball team is nicknamed the Peppers. The word Pepes comes from the word for what in the PNG language of Kiapara? So what does Pepes mean in the PNG language of Kiapara?
3: Gabriel.
0: Oh, Gab's straight at the gate here. I forgot to even say it was multiple choice too. So, if you
3: let's go with multiple choice.
0: Okay, sorry. I like to just have a, bit of a pause there just to make sure, and then it allows my eyes to catch up and go, oh, there's another line there, better read. Multiple choice: is it A, lizards; B, butterflies; or C, cassowaries?
3: Okay, Gabriel.
0: All right, go.
3: Because I remember seeing their logo. It's butterflies.
0: Well, did you need the multiple choice?
3: Well, I wanted to make sure.
0: Okay, well, I should have just left it then. That would have been bonus points if you had have got it without me giving the other choices there. But anyway, all good. Flying start there, 1-0. Let's go question number two. Which team recently claimed the inaugural OFC Pro League title? Come on.
4: We should know. Multiple choice?
0: No, there's no multiple choice here. We've been covering this the last, I don't know how many weeks and months. Well, I'll give you a clue. It's the same city as the A-League men's team who recently won the final.
4: Tina.
0: Go for it, Tina.
5: Auckland FC.
0: Ding, ding, ding. See, back yourself. Yeah. You know it.
6: The OFC Pro League has been won by Auckland FC. They have won the final 2-1 over South Melbourne.
7: Your 2026 OFC Pro League champions, Auckland FC.
0: You know it. Okay, we are at 1-1. And this will be a decider right here. We're going to go question number three. And I have a feeling Fiji might win this one. I'm just throwing it out there. All right, Tana, no pressure. But the Rugby Sevens was in Spain last weekend. Which nation claimed gold in both the men's and the women's?
5: Tana,
0: go for it.
5: Australia.
0: Yeah, Australia it was. I just had a feeling that you would be all over this.
3: Nice shot, Tanya.
0: There it is. One another. Fiji took this one over Samoa, even though Samoa was heavily featured today with Samoa Language Week. And yeah, plenty of stories coming out of Samoa, but I really appreciate the chat today, ladies. Unreal. And thank you for listening to Fresh Off the Field, the sporting pulse of the Pacific on ABC Radio Australia. Gabs, Tana, malo apito.
3: Malo lava.
0: Vinaka vakalevu. Vinaka. Okay, this episode was produced on the lands of the Gadigal people.

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9: 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I'm Josiah Nanunga, based in Fiji.
10: Hi, I'm Fred Hooper, based in Australia, and this is Pacific Prepared.
9: This show aims to interweave traditional knowledge and climate change, helping you to be ready for any disaster through stories and talanoa from the Pacifica.
10: We take all those things and put them together so hopefully you feel more prepared for disasters.
9: This is all done through stories and talanoa. Talafamatala, Oloketa, Talanoa, story from the Pacific. On today's show, the National Disaster Risk Management Office in Tonga. We get a look inside the process of when there's a disaster, what the steps are, and how it keeps people safe.
10: Also, a tornado in Tonga. It impacted one of the outer islands and took some people by surprise along the way.
9: And when you're looking around for some information about a place, often you'll land with one of those people who has been there forever and seems to know everything. That's all coming up. This is Pacific Prepared.
11: The time to prepare is now, not right before an emergency.
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13: You are listening to Pacific Prepared.
10: When there's a disaster happening, there comes a point where you might go looking for information or in some cases, advice on what you need to be doing. And in Tonga, it comes from one place in particular.
14: Tonga National Disaster Risk Management Office, also known as the NTRMO, has a huge role to play when it comes to keeping people safe during disaster.
10: We have someone here from the NDRMO this morning on Pacific Prepared. Can you just introduce yourself with your name and title, please?
15: Good morning, everyone. My name is Lazarus Waipulu, and I'm currently the Principal Emergency Operations and Response Manager.
10: Perfect. Thank you so much. Thanks for having a chat to us this morning. What is your role with the NDRMO?
15: So my role is with NDRMO is that I ensure that we have enough preparedness awareness programs that is able to reach the community, but also the schools, and also our first responders and stakeholders in the government.
14: Okay, can you please explain, LaRusa, about what's the general of the communication?
15: Thank you. I'm not sure if your question is a general question, but if there's different types of form of communications that are used in different channels, but if you're requiring information, let's say, after event, which is related to the initial damage assessment, we would have to seek approval for that information, which is usually released in our situation reports.
10: What about, like, internally? How do you kind of communicate internally? Like, you would obviously know there's an event happening. Where does it start and where does it finish, if you know what I mean, that message?
15: Thank you. So I think the first part of your interview this morning, you've talked with the Met Service, so they'll be issuing the notification of an imminent disaster, whether it be tropical cyclone, or they'll be setting off the siren if it's a tsunami alert. Mm-hmm. So that's when the channel of communication starts. It starts from the alert that is given, and then from there we are able to alert the public on the latest weather updates, and also we're able to also use our social media and also our website to

0: and those out there in villages in outer islands.
1: So we have our National Emergency Operations Center, and all incoming information and outgoing information has to be verified through our NEOC. And from there, then we are able to release out the correct and accurate information for the public.
2: Okay, LaRusa, please, you did mention about the volume of food, the medical supplies. Just wanted to know what exactly, is it enough for 48 hours or 2 weeks, the supply that you, like our water and medical supplies?
1: Thank you very much. I just want to clarify that the NDRMO, we do not stockpile food items or water. The stock supplies that we have are essentially non-food items, for example, family tent, tarpaulins, family hygiene kits. We do not stock any food and water items within our warehouse.
3: But just generally, like, if people were getting a kit together at home, like a bag or whatnot, a box of stuff, is 48 hours enough to sort of cover for? Is that what most people should be aiming for?
1: Yes, I think that's what we stress in most of our outreach programs, especially to the community, is that each household is able to prepare a 48-hour kit just for the first 48 hours. And you know that the NDRMO will be prepared to distribute whatever relief item is needed by the community, especially for those that are affected by whatever the event might be.
3: Yeah.
1: But the NDRMO has its preposition stocks in place that they're able to respond to the community effectively after the event of a disaster.
0: I'll just take you back to early 2022 during the after the Hunga Tonga Hunga Hapai volcanic eruption. What was the atmosphere like among the team?
1: Thank you, Joe. The atmosphere in the relation to any event, it's very intense, because you know for sure that it is your responsibility to ensure that people are well informed and that they're safe at that per se exact time. So it is our duty to ensure that there's no panic flowing to the people of the public. We're able to inform them well and to ensure that they have the preparedness measures in place. For example, each community household are encouraged to have their own plan, and also, which is also related to the village disaster risk management plan, which is for every community in Tonga, they have a plan. And they also have the Village Disaster Risk Management Committee, who overlooks that plan and members to ensure that they're able to ensure the community is safe if a disaster will occur.
0: And during the response effort, what were the reaction like from people who were affected?
1: As you know, that during after an event, the families that are affected, some of the families, they're going through intense psychological breakdowns. So that is what we noticed in the previous event. And what we encourage is that we have specialists who are able to help these individuals so that they're able to cope with the damages that happened. But the NDRMO is always there to respond in terms of the needs that they want at that time. Like I mentioned, we only provide non-food items.
3: And I'll ask you a similar question too. Are there things that the NDRMO would like people to be thinking about now in terms of disaster preparedness? Like, what should people be getting ready for right now when it's actually, I guess, a quieter period?
1: Thank you, Fred. You know, during peace times, what communities and what households should be thinking about is having a plan in place, but not only as an individual plan for the family, but also they have their 48 hours to 72-hour kit, which is well prepared, just in case any event happens, that they have all the required necessities and documents, they have it in place. But also for the community as a whole, most of the times we usually do not take action to look after those who are elderly and disabled. But they also, they need to ensure that these people are well looked after in terms of evacuation if an event would occur.
2: Thank you very much, LaRusa. Any information or anything else you want to share? before we wrap up our

0: I just want to encourage the people of Tonga to ensure that they follow the awareness programs that NDRMO are currently conducting, and also to always ensure that they receive the latest weather bulletins from the Tonga Met Service.
1: Lazarus, thank you so much for speaking with Pacific Prepared today. Really appreciate it.
0: Thank you for your time. Malo.
2: And that was, I'll just say it in Fijian, Mr. Lazarus Waipulu, the Principal Emergency Operations and Response Manager within the National Disaster Risk and Management Office here in the Kingdom of Tonga.
3: We need to be prepared for the future.
4: Helping you stay safe.
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7: Pacific Prepared.
2: When we spoke with the NDRMO in Tonga recently, what did you make of what we heard, Fred?
1: Yeah, it was pretty interesting, Joe, listening to the rep from the NDRMO in Tonga. And I guess how they have it, they have a really good process in place. So when there is, I guess they know something's happening, for example, like a cyclone, I suppose, they already have really good and clear steps in place. I wasn't surprised by it, but I was really, I mean, it was nice to hear that there is such a good process in place, and they have a really good relationship as well with the Met Service too.
2: Yeah, absolutely. And what caught my attention was the need to elevate or to uplift the relationship between NDRMO and the media outlets in Tonga, particularly the Tonga Broadcasting Commission, just to ensure that there's a clear flow of information when and where these details are needed by the listeners, especially during times of disaster.
1: Yeah, I guess, I mean, that's kind of like the mouthpiece, isn't it, essentially? I mean, the NDRMO and the Met Service can kind of make a plan, but then they need to get it out to the public. So I suppose they really need to work with broadcasters to try and make that happen.
2: And just by listening to the content of the response given by our good friend who works at the disaster management office in Tonga, they seem to have a very robust system in place to ensure that the people in Tonga, not only in Tonga Tapu but other islands in Tonga, continue to be well prepared in times of disaster, and they are quite up to date with their tools and methodology of dishing out information, and the need to ensure that they are equipped, the people at the community level are equipped with the know-how, know what to do in times of disaster.
1: Yeah, absolutely. And the other thing that got me too, Joe, or that kind of interested me in that conversation was the talk about the 72-hour kits or the go bags.
2: 72-hour kits, yeah.
1: So I think it was a question from one of our colleagues at Tonga Broadcasting about if the NDRMO has supplies to actually give out to people, and that's actually not the case. So they have some basic supplies but no food, and basic supplies just to get people through until some sort of further assistance can actually arrive to help them out, is my understanding anyway.
2: Yes, that was clearly articulated from the NDRMO. He said that they will only furnish or provide items that can help affected people, just to take shelter, and not really food items, just basic items that will ensure that they have some form of shelter or to sustain them while waiting for assistance from other arms of government or even relevant non-government organizations. And Fred, how did you feel about the whole process after the talanoa with the guy from NDRMO?
1: Yeah, I felt really good, actually. I felt like it was, like I said, it was very organized, super organized, and they had a really clear idea of exactly who does what when something happens. That's what I was really, took me back, actually.
2: Sort of like a clear demarcation of duties.
1: Yeah.
2: So, and it's relevant to Fiji. And-

0: And yeah, so I'm pleased to also have experienced that Tonga is also becoming competitive at par with Fiji
1: Bit
0: being
1: of
0: the hub of the
1: competition for you,
0: Pacific.
1: Joe. Whoa.
0: Yeah, which is good, which is
1: That's
0: good.
1: good.
0: And
1: Good competition. Yeah.
0: just to ensure that we are resilient and always ready for disaster. And together with relevant arms of government, such as NDRMO, always stand ready to lend a helping
1: Yeah.
0: hand in times of need.
1: You Fijians, you always want to win, Joe. But good, though. Good competition.
0: We will always be up there, but it's good that these other countries in the Pacific are rising up for the challenge.
1: Absolutely. Yeah, for sure.
0: Yeah.
1: Totally. Thanks, Joe.
2: Disaster is part of our life, and recovering is also part of our life.
3: As you see, they're smiling despite the devastation. That's how we are.
4: You are listening to Pacific Prepare.
1: You feel some strong winds, and they keep getting stronger and stronger. And you can hear things being thrown around outside. And then, all of a sudden, it's all over.
0: Residents on the Tongan island of Hawera were impacted by a tornado recently, according to the Tonga Meteorological Service.
1: Hawera Island is north of the main island of Tonga, part of the Ha'apai group of islands. Tonga Broadcasting Commission journalist Liliani Pulitelli has this story from Tonga.
5: Three homes in Hawera Ha'apai were damaged by a tornado, which also affected several other houses and uprooted trees. The tornado struck Hawera on Wednesday morning, but fortunately no lives were lost and no injuries were reported. The Tonga Meteorological Services confirmed that the weather event was a tornado, adding that several other houses were affected and some trees were uprooted. Hawera town officer Sione Akawola Fifita said the tornado occurred at around 9 in the morning and lasted for about 1.5 minutes. It started with rain and wind, but at first the wind was not very strong. I noticed that the wind kept getting stronger and I felt that something unusual was happening. I could hear the strong wind, but I could hardly see anything. After about a minute, the wind eased a little and I went outside to look. Our house was not affected, but we saw some trees falling and being uprooted, while several houses were affected, with three homes badly damaged. We walked around with some men from our village to inspect the damage and noticed that three houses were damaged along with water tanks. Four fishing boats capsized at sea together with their engines, and one boat was overturned on the beach. The Catholic Church chapel here in Hawera was also badly affected by this tornado. We have already contacted our governor to report the damage and also informed the National Disaster Risk Management Office of Tonga, and they told us they will come later to carry out a damage assessment of the affected areas. It is understood that the roofs of several homes were blown off. According to the Tonga Meteorological Service, the tornado was directly linked to the weather system currently affecting Tonga, which has brought heavy rain and thunderstorms to parts of the country.
0: Maloa Pito, and thanks to Tonga Broadcasting Commission journalist and Pacific Prepared reporter Liliani Polutele for that story from the Kingdom of Tonga.
1: So from what I gather, Joe, this tornado was super isolated. Like, it was only a really small area that got affected. Yeah. And the photos that I saw, it almost looked like it just went through just, like, I'm talking like a few houses. It might have been a bit bigger, but that's what it looked like. Do you have that kind of, like, super isolated storm or, I guess, tornado-like effect in Fiji?
0: Fred, to be frank and to be honest, it never happened or occurred in Fiji. For example, 10, 15 to 20 years ago.
1: Mm.
0: But it's one of the disasters that's becoming common or prominent in parts of Fiji more recently. For example, from 2024 coming down to last year, and even earlier this year that happened in my area in Singatoka. So there was this tornado that formed out at sea, and it traveled inland, and it destroyed or damaged the rooftop of at least five houses that were located along the coast of Votua in Singatoka.
1: Super interesting. Thanks so much, Joe.
6: I'm just holding on for dear life here.
7: 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They are the first responder.
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0: These are times when you want to know something about a place. And you start looking around the right person to ask, and often it's a person who has been there for a long time, who knows everything.
1: In Tonga, it's a long-term resident who's lived through multiple disasters, who can give a good understanding of what it's like to live in such a vulnerable place.
0: Tonga Broadcasting Commission visited Tabita Mafi to find out what he had learned from his experiences with disasters in Tonga.
9: Good afternoon and big malo lele to everyone. If you welcome to the program, this is a short film about impacts of climate change here in the Kingdom of Tonga. And at this moment, I'm here at Kolofo'o, Nuku'alofa, the capital of the Kingdom of Tonga. I'm here with one of the elders here in Kolofo'o. His name is Tevita Mafi. The first question I want to ask you is, what kind of disaster have you experienced?
10: It's a lot of disaster that I've been. Ship's captain for 21 years, 42 years at sea, and I've been in good weather, bad weather at sea. And sometimes try to avoid the cyclone in this area. And also met some tornadoes at sea, which is one of the phenomena that always happen at sea.
9: Your house here is maybe less than 1 kilometer from the waterfront here in Nuku'alofa. How do you feel when you're living here, staying close here to the coastal area?
10: Oh, it's not bad for staying close to the coastal area, but regarding to the cyclones, we cannot avoid it. But what I did, I watched the weather. And I try to track myself how the cyclone going, and I make my decision with regarding of us moving and how we try to make our house safe for the cyclone. In the area of Tonga, between latitude 18 and latitude 20. That's where the cyclone start going southeast. When it start moving southeast, it's moving in a very, very fast and very strong. I observe those area and then make my decision with regarding to our situation in the house.
9: Would you consider relocating from this area? If not, why?
10: I don't think it's really necessary to be located, because in my opinion, the tsunami can happen maybe once in 1,000 years. With regarding to the cyclone, I don't think that will be. We'll have one strong cyclone, maybe one in 500 years, but not always. We can have maybe category 1 to 3, but up to category 5, I don't think that this area will have it happen in this area. Regarding with the moving inward, we are covering with our northern side is covering with reef. There's a reef there. If there is a tsunami, we had that one, it's a barrier for us. That will slow down the tsunami when it's coming. It will happen, but relocating, I don't think it's really necessary.
9: How do you prepare for the disasters?
10: I look at the warning, what type of warning first. If it is cyclone, then I start monitor the cyclone, where it's go, how it is go, what sort of speed that is traveling, how far, how strong the cyclone is, because I know a lot about it. Earthquake, I always look at the position where it happened, you know, because in this area, Tonga is covered by a lot of deep waters. And when it happened, say 5 kilometers or 10 kilometers below us, I think the chance to have a tsunami is very, very limited. That's my opinion.
0: Maloa Pito, and thanks to Tonga Broadcasting Commission's senior producer and presenter, Elisa Helu, for that story and interview from the Kingdom of Tonga.
11: What's your plan? Are you ready to leave your home? Plan now before disaster strikes. Pacific Prepared.
0: And that's the end of another episode of Pacific Prepared. Thank you so much for tuning in this morning.
1: Yes, thanks for listening to another episode of Pacific Prepared. We had another focus this week on Tonga, which was great.
0: Yes.
1: After visiting the kingdom recently, Joe. So it's good to be back home, but we will be on the road again soon, no doubt.
0: Yes, and I look forward to that. And until then, I'll talk to you, Fred, same time, same place, right here on Pet Prepared. To those of you who are listening right now, thank you so much for listening in. I'll sign up now. Josiah Nonunga from Fiji, Nisa Mwademanda, and Vinaka Wakalevu.
1: Thanks, Joe. Vinaka.
11: Pacific Prepared.
1: This show was made on the lands of the peoples of Stony Creek Nation in Lutruwita, Tasmania, also the people of the Vanua Uviti. Pacific Prepared is supported with funding from the Australian Government's Department of Foreign Affairs and Trade. 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It's produced and distributed in partnership with Radio Australia and networks across the Pacific, including Radio New Zealand Pacific, National Broadcasting Corporation of Papua New Guinea, Palau Wave Radio, Fijian Broadcasting Corporation, Samoa National Radio 2AP, Solomon Islands Broadcasting Corporation, and Tonga Broadcasting Commission. My name's Fred Hooper, and thanks to my co-host in Fiji, Josiah Nonunga. Please share any information you've learned today, and stay safe. 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
3: It is the mid-1300s, and for weeks now, the people in your town have just been disappearing. One day, it's a fever. The next, they're writhing in pain, their bodies covered in these huge, swollen lumps. Carts roll through the streets, stacked with the dead. The smell, it hits you before you can even see them. And all you can think is, how is this happening? And am I next?
4: The Black Death, and that will eventually kill 25% of the world's population. That's an almost unthinkable number.
3: The Black Death, the plague, pestilence, whatever you call it, this was the worst health disaster the world had ever seen. But what and who caused it?
4: Everybody blames rats. The rats did nothing wrong.
3: Right? Not rats, not cats, not just the fact that the Middle Ages weren't great for hygiene, no. Behind one of the most deadly chapters in human history is something far larger, more complex, and more lavish.
4: It's riches beyond our wildest imagination.
3: My name is Mark Fennell, and you are about to have the Black Death completely myth-busted, an epic of war, of wealth, unintended consequences, and no one saw it coming.

0: What is it that people get wrong about medieval times? Because I feel like it gets a bad rap.
1: It gets a really bad rap. It's one of the things that is most frustrating is people have this tendency to look at the medieval period as though it is intensely and uniquely stupid, as though there's a group of like people who are rolling around in mud being idiots.
0: This is medieval historian Dr. Eleanor Yarniger. And if there's one thing she loves, it's ripping up everything you think you know about the Middle Ages.
1: The Middle Ages does what it says on the tin, right? You got the ancient world, you've got the modern world, and they're the bridge in between. So they kind of act like ancient people, they kind of act like modern people, and I like how they are like us in a lot of respects, but also just wilding out.
0: So we're kind of going from like the end of the Western Roman civilization up to like the Renaissance, right? So I think people forget, like, that's a millennia of history.
1: Yeah, exactly. And it also means a lot of different things. I think one of the reasons why people don't have the opportunity to learn about it, so these myths prevail, is because it's intensely complicated. Like what is happening in 6th century, Iberian Peninsula is very, very different to what is happening in 14th century, what are the German lands, right? And that's very different to what is happening in Baghdad, which is very, very different to what is, happening in China. You have all these kind of local cultures going on. So it's difficult to teach in school.
0: And there is one other thing that Eleanor loves calling out. It's this idea that the medieval world was just a bit brown and grey and dreary with mud everywhere. Because in reality, according to Eleanor, it was actually a period bursting with colour.
1: Every single medieval building used to be like painted, painted, painted, both inside and out. So you'd go in and it would be covered in murals. It's going to be 7 different colors. They've got flowers climbing up the walls. But plaster falls off of stone walls, right? So if you go into a castle or you go into a church now, you're just going to see the bare stone. And that's because it hasn't been kept up. Within churches, you see the same thing because when Protestantism comes in, there's a backlash against decoration, so they stop doing it. And so if you go into a medieval building now, you're going to go into like a big cold stone hall.
0: It turns out that idea that medieval people were, as Helena puts it, rolling around in mud, it's a bit of a misconception.
1: A thing I have to bring up all the time is medieval people bathed, and I literally don't understand where this idea has come from. It's like this modern thing where like, oh yeah, medieval people didn't bathe. And I'm like, where are you getting this from? They absolutely did. So medieval people, they will usually have, if you're very, very wealthy, you have a bathroom or like a bathhouse, and like your servants will fill it full of hot water for you every day. If you live in a city or a village, there will be a public bathhouse where they keep that going, and then you go in to that and you like get clean a couple times a week, and then in between you sort of shower, where you kind of like stand in a bucket and you pour water over yourself.
0: Right, so medieval people are appropriately lathered in soap and dressed in technicolor. So where does the mud idiot?

0: version of history come from? Well, that actually occurs a few centuries later. It's the product of a very fancy French writer and philosopher with a big white wig, a velvet jacket, and some strong opinions.
1: It's Voltaire. I will see Voltaire in hell. I'm going to hunt him down. Because he came up with this conception where he said that within the modern era, we have entered what he called the Age of Reason. And he refers then to the Middle Ages as the Age of Faith, which is meant as a pejorative. There's this tendency to relate to history as though it is a process by which things become better and better and better. So oftentimes people look at the current state of the world, or indeed like the current state of the world at a particular time, and they'll say, oh, well, if you go further back, it must have therefore been worse.
0: And thanks to Voltaire, who was saying all this about 300 years ago, by the way, our view of the Middle Ages today is still pretty warped. But there is one thing people do get right. The medieval period was the age of plague.
1: There were sort of periodic outbreaks of bubonic plagues before the 14th century. So, for example, there was a big outbreak of it that we call the Justinian Plague that happened in the 5th century, where bubonic plague comes up. We've tested the bones. That's definitely bubonic plague. But something happens with the Yersinia pestis bacterium where it mutates and becomes much, much, much more virulent and much more communicable. It's the one germ that I know how to say, which is a bacteria called Yersinia pestis.
0: And this is the version of the plague that you may have heard of.
1: You and I probably know it and love it as the Black Death or the plague.
0: The Black Death in the mid-1300s is the first full-blown plague, at least that we know of, to rip through populations at this scale. And you may have an image in your head from movies and novels or history class. To be absolutely honest with you, whatever you're imagining, the reality was probably worse.
1: The first thing that's going to happen to you when you get infected is you're going to come down with a fever. And that is the first way that you know things are happening. After that, things are going to continue to get worse. Now, you are going to develop what are called buboes. It is your lymph nodes, which are struggling to deal with the bacterial load, will swell and harden. So oftentimes you will see basically your lymph nodes, especially in your armpits and groin, sometimes also in your neck, but usually armpits and groin just get up to a catastrophic size and harden. And suddenly you can see people's lymph nodes, which is not...
0: No, you shouldn't be able to see them. No.
1: Yeah, we ideally, no. And then also sometimes we hear from medieval people that it tends to get into the lungs a bit. So sometimes some people have tried to differentiate between what we will call the bubonic and the pneumonic plague. So also whatever is happening within the lungs, but subsequent DNA testing has not really shown that to be true. It just seems that sometimes it can also attack. So if especially it gets into your lungs, we are seeing a typical mortality rate of most people dying within 3 days. And if you have the kind without the lung element, it's about 5 days to a week.
0: So I got infected on Monday. Then by the Wednesday, if it got into my lungs, I'm gone.
1: You're gone.
0: But I certainly didn't make it to Sunday.
1: That's right. We tend to see that mortality rates are higher in cities for obvious reasons, because, you know, diseases are communicable. So, for example, in Baghdad or Florence, we see a mortality rate of up to 60%. Of the population.
0: Wow.
1: And it's sort of like the countryside drags that back down.
0: So in popular imagination, we regard the plague as something that really happened in Europe. But the truth is that is not where it started. So where did the plague actually, in terms of this major moment in time, where did it actually begin?
1: It begins in Kyrgyzstan in the 1330s. And we know this because we have found a graveyard there, where we've tested the bones, we've seen that they have died of Yersinia pestis, and very particular, they have gravestones that say so-and-so died of pestilence, right? They don't say Black Death, we say Black Death. Right? Black Death is our term, not theirs. They'll just say the plague, they'll say the pestilence. So we know the date that is on those graves, and it does seem that this is essentially the river through which Yersinia pestis then flows. And Kyrgyzstan, now people might say, Kyrgyzstan? Why Kyrgyzstan?
0: Yes, why Kyrgyzstan indeed? Well, to answer that, we need to get one thing straight about the medieval world. It was not just a bunch of sad, insular, muddy towns cut off from each other. People were moving, they were trading, they were talking. I think we tend to imagine it as a bunch of isolated hamlets. In reality, it was anything but.
1: The medieval world is incredibly interconnected and dependent on trade and movement of people through the entire period. Even peasants, you know, they go to market, they move back and forth between towns, they go on pilgrimage. So you would not think it was weird, for example, to see peasants who speak German showing up in what is now Spain at Santiago de Compostela, because that's one of the big pilgrimage routes. And, you know, if you're kings and queens, you're talking to the other kings and queens all the time. Everybody is moving back and forth.
0: Living in such an interconnected world meant that if I was in Constantinople, today is Istanbul, and I wanted pottery from China, I could get it. I would just have to travel a very long way along something you might know as...
1: the Silk Road, baby. The Silk Road is probably the most important vector for trade the world has ever seen. Now, confusingly, it is not a road. And everyone jot that down.
0: I knew there'd be a twist.
1: Yeah,
0: I knew
1: we really messed it up. I'll tell you what, the labeling wasn't good. But it is a series of roads that connect China with the Middle East, like the Arabian Peninsula, places like that. And indeed, also a series of shipping routes that especially go through what is now Malaysia and Indonesia, and even indeed all the way over to Kenya.
0: Fun fact, what we call the Silk Road, actually not a road. It was this massive network of routes. We're talking about like 6,500 kilometres. And it linked, well, pretty much linked the entire known world. You've got China, Korea, Japan in the east, down through Central Asia, into India, all the way across to like Turkey and Italy in the west. And along the way, there were these massive trading cities. So you're looking at Beijing, Baghdad, Damascus, Constantinople, all connected like a chain of commercial pit stops. The journey itself, though, yeah, not exactly easy. We're talking like the Gobi Desert, the mountains of Central Asia. It's very unforgiving terrain. And yet, despite that, stuff moved. A lot of stuff. Ceramics, precious metals, tea, cotton. You have horses heading into China. You have gunpowder heading out, which of course completely changed warfare in Europe. And then, of course, it's not just things. Ideas moved. Religions moved. But of all of the things and all of the stuff, the most precious thing traded was silk.
1: Everybody wants silk. But spices also move back and forth really extensively. Pottery. Everybody wants Chinese pottery, you know, so that moves back and forth very quickly. Out of Europe, oftentimes you have wool that is moving or silver. Furs, that is a big commodity that the Europeans are moving. So it is really the artery that connects Afro-Eurasia. And Afro-Eurasia is kind of like the number one thing to think about, like in the medieval world. Like Africans, Asians, Europeans, they are in constant connection and contact with each other throughout this period. They just haven't got to Australia and the Americas yet.
0: Yeah, don't worry. Give them time. But we made a big deal out of Kyrgyzstan earlier, and this is why. Because if you are traveling east to west, or west to east along the Silk Road, at some point you will hit Kyrgyzstan.
1: You got to get through Kyrgyzstan if you are going to be going from China to Constantinople, which these people are.
0: Which means, along with the ceramics and the spices and the silks moving along the Silk Road, there will be something else traveling too. Something nobody is trading for, nobody's paying for. Most definitely, nobody saw coming.
1: Germs. And in particular, the Black Death or the plague.
0: Yes, perhaps the most globally impactful commodity traded along the Silk Road was death. The Black Death, spreading into cities from Baghdad to Cairo and indeed all the way up into Europe.
1: Germs move as easily as money. So if you have a trade routes where you are moving unfathomable riches, if you're moving nutmeg and pepper and silk, and pottery, and furs, and wonderful things like silver, you're also moving microbes. And that means that you are essentially gambling whenever you trade.
0: With every sale, traders were rolling the dice, inhaling the breath of someone who felt maybe just a bit hot that day. But they didn't realize they were truly sick. And what would await them at the end of that week? It spread far and it spread fast and would eventually kill, yes, a quarter of the world's population.
1: And now that's

0: an almost unthinkable number. It didn't get to the Americas and Australasia. When you consider it's 25% of the world's population and the Americas and Australia are not even involved, you know, we're talking about a death rate on the Arabian Peninsula of about 30 to 50% of the population. Same in Europe. In Asia, very, very similar stories. It's just that we tend to focus a bit on what happens in Europe. This is something that happens Northern Africa, Asia, Europe, and it's absolutely devastating.
1: We've got two very famous kind of fragments of history, right? We've got this, the plague, and we've got the Silk Road. And I think if you ever think about them at all, you think about them as separate things. But actually, there is this deep and very tragic connection between the two that most people aren't aware of.
0: Oh, yeah. And I mean, literally, you cannot have one without the other. The Black Death simply would not have happened in the way that it did if the Silk Road wasn't going through there.
1: The plague spread along these trade routes, coursing through them like arteries in a body. But, and this is a personal request from Eleanor to you, contrary to popular opinion, please stop blaming rats.
0: I feel very strongly about this because everybody blames rats. The rats did nothing wrong. So what happened was the Yersinia pestis germ lives in the digestive tracts of fleas.
1: And those fleas lived on marmots, which are a sort of large ground squirrel thing.
0: And marmots then come into contact with the animals that are in the caravans moving through the Silk Road, and the fleas get off of the marmots and onto the varying animals, including humans.
1: But how much did the people of the Middle Ages actually understand what was happening? Because I think it's easy to assume that they just had no idea as all this chaos was unfolding around them. But there is a story that suggests that the people at the time knew a lot more about what was going on than perhaps we might give them credit for.
0: So there is a group of Mongol people that we call the Golden Horde.
1: The Golden Horde emerged in like the 1200s, initially led by the grandson of Genghis Khan.
0: And the Golden Horde are besieging the city of Kaffa. And then this is what they do. Basically, they besiege varying cities. They move them into trade conglomerations where they can tax them. And that's basically the Mongol thing.
1: Now, the story goes that during the siege of Kaffa in the 1300s, in what is now modern-day Crimea, the Golden Horde was struck by the Black Death.
0: And they say that as part of this, Yanni Beg, who is the leader of this particular horde, takes the dead bodies of people who died of plague and catapults them into the city.
1: And this bit is interesting. Not just because we're not entirely sure this actually happened, but because what it tells us about how much people in the 14th century really understood about disease, how it worked.
0: So they clearly know that if you have a diseased body of someone who died of something, then you can get the disease off of that. They might not know what a germ is, but they do understand that you can catch things. Everybody in Kaffa does end up getting the Black Death. And from there, that's how it really kind of gets into Europe, because a lot of traders were on the Crimean Peninsula, especially moving salt back and forth. You know, salt is one of these luxury goods. Crimean salt, very excellent, apparently. So they all run for the ships that they've got. And their first stop is they've got to get down to Constantinople, largest city in Europe, one of the biggest cities in the world, right? So first you stop off at Constantinople, up, now everybody in Constantinople has it. And then they stop in Venice, up, now everybody in Venice has it. Then they get back to Genoa, up, now everybody in Genoa has it, right? So we can literally track outbreaks of the plague that come from particular ships fleeing Kaffa.
1: Another misconception that Eleanor would like to stamp out about the Black Plague is about cats, the animal. Not the musical.
0: There's this big myth that the church, capital T, capital C, thought that cats were demonic and made a pronouncement that everyone should kill their cats. And so the cats couldn't keep the rat population down. And that's why everyone got the Black Death, which is, you will not believe how prevalent this myth is. It's something that's said to me all the time on social media. And I'm like, okay, so in the first place, no, none of that happened. We see no evidence, like in the record, you would see like a lot of cat bones around if everyone suddenly killed all their cats. You know, two, cats are seen as completely indispensable in the medieval world because you need to control vermin. That is absolutely true. Like monks own cats. And then also, if that were true, well, what happened in Baghdad, where the church doesn't control everything, right? But people don't

0: think the Black Death happened places other than Europe, so they just kind of conveniently forget about that. So there is this tendency to blame people, like the individuals who die at this incredible rate in what is the worst pandemic the world has ever seen. And we kind of, I think, to make ourselves feel better, we want to say that this happened because they were stupid, right? Like, it's a comforting story that we can tell ourselves. It's like, oh, well, they were just stupid, and that's why they all died of this. And not that, well, sometimes germs are introduced and there isn't really anything that anyone can do about it, and we can't respond quickly enough. That's scary. So that's not the story we tell. We tell the story that, I don't know, medieval Europeans hate cats and we're all punished. Which, when you say it out loud, it's very funny when you think about it. But it's also one of these things that people really genuinely believe that to be true.
1: When you look back at a story like this, where in actual fact, something that popular culture tells us is a comprehensively European awful thing, but actually doesn't start there at all, originates in another part of the world and only gets there because of this incredible trade route, right? When you take a step back, what does it tell you about history? Like, what's the lesson it's telling you?
0: The thing that I think that people should take away from this is that the medieval world is incredibly interconnected and dependent on trade and movement of people through the entire period, right? Like, that just is the fact of the matter. But that includes risks. Moving goods also means moving people, and particularly in the Middle Ages, it means moving people on animals, right? You know, you're on horses, you're on camels, you're on things like this. And so that moves germs as well. And you simply have to accept that part of being in a community of people who are around other people is that you are going to get sick. The only way for someone to really completely avoid any germ at all, go ahead and live in the middle of the Gobi Desert. You'll be all right. Like, that'll be fine. But provided we are in contact with each other, these germs will spread. And so when we study the Black Death, you then need to choose. You need to choose. Are you going to go with the myth of the Middle Ages, where it is a time of unique stupidity, where Europe is completely cut off from the rest of the world? Or are you going to say, oh, well, this is a really complex society that is navigating really difficult things and doing it in complex ways? And, you know, there's one answer that's correct there. I would say that. But so you can kind of keep your myths and your snobbery, right? Like, and that's a comforting story, right? It's a comforting story. It could never happen to us. It will never happen here. But historically, it simply doesn't play out that way. But also, hopefully, I want it to interest people. I want people to say, well, that's really, really incredible stuff. And, you know, come have a look at the Middle Ages. It's 1,000 years of history with really interesting people doing incredibly interesting things. And, you know, the Black Death was my way in. It's a gateway drug. I'm telling you. 14th century, you learn the most about a group of people, I think, when things go wrong. That's when you really see what makes a society tick. And so learning about the Black Death is just a great way to start learning how medieval people function, I think.
1: Dr. Eleanor Yarniger is a medieval historian. And if you enjoyed that, good news. Eleanor is part of the brand new season of Stuff the British Stole, premiering next week on ABC TV and iView. In one of the episodes streaming from next Tuesday, Eleanor has the very fun challenge of working out if the English flag actually isn't from England and was maybe stolen, and the place that reckons it was stolen from them, we mentioned in this episode of No One Saw It Coming. Which of those cities could it be? Stream next Tuesday and you'll find out. No One Saw It Coming is produced by Zoe Ferguson and Rebecca Metcalf. Angie Grant is our legendary sound engineer, and you are our very best story engineers. If you've got something you'd like us to look into, a chapter of history, email us. No One Saw It Coming at abc.net.au. We have been coming to you from Gadigal Land in Sydney. Huge week next week. We'll have a brand new episode of No One Saw It Coming and the premiere of season 3 of Stuff the British Stole on ABC TV. We'll see you then.

Christina's debut single, Marama ni Natokalao, following on from some traditional Sigindringi music by Vegas 6 featuring Naomi. Now, both those tracks were released on the local Fijian record label called Resonance Music. Go support them out there in Fiji. A big talofa lava. My name is Sose and you're locked into Sister Sounds right across the Pacific here on ABC Radio Australia. We're heading now to Rarotonga to hear new music from Cook Islands duo, the Tarao Sisters. This is their version of the traditional song, Taku Tama Taku Hinangaro, which is a heartfelt tribute to the precious sons who are no longer with us. Here are the Tarao Sisters for you on Sister Sound.

Taritoa Air, performed by Rebecca Joe in Cook Islands Māori. That track and the one before it by the Tarau Sisters, both released on the local independent Cook Islands label, Haimana Music. If you're just tapping in, you're hanging out with Sose this afternoon on Sister Sounds right across the Pacific. And this next artist we're going to play for you is from Aotearoa, but she also shares Cook Islands heritage. Her name is Chelsea Cuthers, collaborating here with the legendary Rex Atirai on Tiaki Mai Rā, which means look after me.

The fresh R&B block party banger from Kali Tui for everyone tuned into Sister Sounds on 106.6 FM in Suva. Tropic Thunder produced that track there, Ngalala. And we also had Iko Keao by Nikki just before that. Two of the many outstanding releases on Viti Bop Music in Fiji. Right across the Pacific, you're hanging out with Sosa today on Sister Sounds, and time to head to Aotearoa to hear from an emerging artist who is really coming up strong at the minute. Fantastic R&B vocalist. Her name is Marae. Now, she grew up surrounded by music. She's actually the granddaughter of the iconic singer Whiri Mako Black and the daughter of singer Ngatapa Black. So she's got the lineage and the talent built in, I should say. She came through in 2022 with her debut single, Rock Steady, and has really been a champion for producing music in Te Reo Māori, as well as blending in contemporary soul as well. So for today on Sister Sounds, this is your introduction to Marae with her track, Nanakia.

Darkside Records representing for PNG on Sister Sounds today. That was Shay Sharf, a singer who grew up in K-Town, Gulf Province in PNG, but she credits her mature vocal sound to her Tongan heritage. The track you just heard was Pasien, followed by Laikim, both out now on Darkside Records. Big shout outs to our Papua New Guinean artists out there. Here in Sister Sounds, we're bringing you music celebrating female voices, and this next singer has a beautiful one. It's Alison Joyce. Born in Goroka in the Eastern Highlands province to a PNG mother and an Irish father, she moved to Australia when she was 10 years old, residing now in Mianjin, Brisbane. For this one, she linked up with popular PNG reggae singer Justin Wellington for this 2020 release titled Into the Light.

two of the freshest young talents from the 677, and Tali with Mia on their new release, Let Them Me, in Solomon's Pigeon on the Issa Connect label from Honiara. We're staying in the Solomon Islands now to hear a singer we've been championing on Sister Sounds from the very first show on ABC Radio Australia. I'm talking about Lonna, who was just 16 years old when she dropped this single with local producer Casey. It's called Right Now.

0: Man, time flies when you're listening to Lorna. What a voice. There, Tao Hen Noor is that track you just heard, which brings us to the end of the show for another week. Don't forget, if you want to run this episode back, simply type in Sister Sounds and ABC Pacific into your search engine and head to the program page. And if you have any recommendations for us, shoot us an email, sistasounds, that's Sister Sounds, at abc.net.au. Oh, it's a great time to be celebrating music up here, especially celebrating female music, female musicians like Lorna. And we're going to be doing it all again next week here on ABC Radio Australia. So come back and join us for another edition of Sister Sounds. Until then, my name is Sose. 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
3: ABC News. Good morning, I'm Ali Crew. Samoa's government has put the country on an amber alert due to concerns about the fuel supply. The Disaster Advisory Committee says the national supply is currently stable at more than 50 days, and the alert is a precautionary measure. If it falls below 30 days, measures like power shedding and school closures could be put in place. Fiji's Environment Ministry has delivered a damning critique of a controversial waste-to-energy project backed by Australian billionaire Ian Maloof. The proposal involves building a massive incinerator at Vunda Point to burn hundreds of thousands of tonnes of waste to generate electricity. The project has attracted significant local opposition, including from the area's traditional owners. The Ministry's Permanent Secretary, Dr. Sivendra Michael, says the project's environmental impact assessment report has been rejected on 21 grounds.
4: The cumulative effect of the unresolved technical, environmental, health, social, cultural, infrastructure, economic and planning issues present a highly regulatory, environmental, social and reputational risk.
3: The leader of Lebanese militant group Hezbollah says it rejects the latest renewed ceasefire deal struck after talks between the Israeli, Lebanese and US governments. Matthew Doran reports.
5: The deal follows a similar line to previous ceasefire agreements, demanding Hezbollah move out of parts of southern Lebanon and disarm, as a condition of ending fighting with Israel. It was announced after another round of US-hosted talks with the Israeli and Lebanese governments, but once again, Hezbollah was not party to the negotiations. Its leader, Naim Qassem, says no foreign country should or could demand Lebanese citizens lay down their weapons, and the deal is a declaration of surrender to Israel. Overnight, more Israeli strikes in southern Lebanon have been reported. So too, Hezbollah attacks on Israel.
3: The federal government is calling for a thorough investigation into allegations several Australians were sexually assaulted while detained by Israeli forces. 11 Australians were detained in international waters near Cyprus last month as the flotilla they were a part of attempted to deliver aid to Gaza. Some members of the group say they were sexually assaulted while detained, claims which Foreign Minister Penny Wong says she believes, but which Israel denies. Ms Wong says a swift investigation into the allegations is needed.
6: We were deeply alarmed by reports of mistreatment while Australians were in detention. Our ambassador in Israel has made clear to Israel our expectations that an urgent investigation is conducted into these allegations.
3: President Vladimir Putin says that Russia will strengthen its air defences to counter recent Ukrainian drone attacks, which have reached deep inside his country. During a meeting with the heads of international news agencies, Mr. Putin has acknowledged the damage from Ukrainian drone attacks and vowed to bolster Russia's defences. Hours before the opening of an international economic forum in St. Petersburg this week, a Ukrainian drone attack set ablaze an oil terminal in the city and also hit a naval base just outside it. Job seekers are being warned of potentially malicious job ads on online platforms amid an influx of foreign interference on sites such as LinkedIn. Australia and its partners in the Five Eyes Alliance, including New Zealand, have issued a warning about Chinese spies flooding job platforms to try to pry sensitive information from candidates. Security expert from Southern Cross University, Brendan Walker-Munro, says there are a few warning signs to look out for.
7: The pub test is still really great. If it looks or sounds too good to be true, if it's a lot more money than what you're getting right now, then that's definitely a red flag. I think also if it's an organisation you've never heard of or a think tank or something like that, that you do a bit of a Google search and nothing really comes up, you'd be asking some questions then.
3: US President Donald Trump's former national security adviser has reportedly reached a plea deal over mishandling classified documents. Cayman Gok reports.
8: Former national security adviser John Bolton will reportedly plead guilty to unlawfully retaining classified information. Under the plea deal, Mr. Bolton could pay more than $3 million and spend up to 5 years in prison. During his first term in office, Donald Trump fired Mr. Bolton, who has been a fierce critic of him ever since. The plea deal could be seen as a significant victory for the president, who has campaigned to prosecute some of his enemies.
3: A Mount Everest guide, presumed dead after failing to return to base camp, has been found crawling down the slopes of the world's highest mountain after surviving without food or oxygen for about a week. Dawa Sherpa went missing on May 29 when he was returning with a Polish climber after failing to reach the 8,849-metre summit. The 52-year-old was located by a cleaning crew Thursday morning and quickly carried down to safety, given food and water, and flown to hospital in Kathmandu. ABC News.
9: Malo tamu e pongivini fakalofalaya to Mary and Bulavinaka. You're listening to Pacific Beat on ABC Radio Australia. I'm Lee Demovono, broadcasting from the Vanua of Suva and the lands of the people of the Avusa and Uluwatu. This is Fiji, and for the next four Fridays, I will bring you the news from across the region out of the studios of the ABC's friends in Fiji, the Fiji Broadcasting Corporation. Be sure to join us as we say Mbula to everyone tuning in from the Wasa Pacifica. Coming up on the program today, almost $2 million has already been stolen from the government of Guam this year alone. Small island states often targeted by nefarious hackers, and Guam's strategic and military importance make it particularly attractive for hackers.
10: Guam is especially attractive as a target overall because of the military being here. And of course, there's a lot of geopolitical activity and it's very dynamic.
9: Even if they aren't competing, Vanuatu's capital, Port Vila, will be a riot of colour and sporting passion later today as people display their love of soccer and the upcoming FIFA World Cup.
11: Created the float track, and in that track we'll have our official MC, and behind the float track we have all the participants.
9: And for the first time in 10 years, sports fans in Vanuatu will have the chance to see their national men's rugby league team in action on home soil when they take on the Asian champion Singapore tomorrow. Those stories are just ahead. This is Pacific Beat, yours in the Pacific, Mbulavinaka. Fiji's Environment Ministry has delivered a damning critique of the Environmental Impact Assessment Report submitted by the proponent of a controversial waste-to-energy project backed by Australian billionaire Ian Maloof. TNG Fiji wants to build a massive incinerator at Vunda Point to burn hundreds of thousands of tons of waste to generate electricity. The project has attracted significant local opposition, including from the Tui Vunda, the paramount chief of Vunda, and other traditional owners of the area. Now, Fiji's Ministry of Environment has comprehensively rejected TNG's Environmental Impact Assessment Report, saying it failed to adequately address the many risks associated with the project. For more details, we're joined by reporter Liam Fox. Liam Yandravinaka, welcome to the show.
12: Thank you very much, Lidai.
9: How are you doing this morning?
12: Look, I'm not as bright and chirpy as you. I've only had one coffee, but ready to plow on.
9: Well, let's see how that goes. But first, let's take a step back. What is it that TNG Fiji wants to do at Vunda Point?
12: Well, essentially, they want to burn waste to generate electricity. They say they can generate 80 megawatts of power per year by burning hundreds of thousands of tons of garbage in a $900 million incinerator at Vunda Point. Fiji doesn't produce anywhere near that amount of waste, so TNG Fiji wants to import it from around the region at a purpose-built port. TNG Fiji says it would reduce Fiji's reliance on fossil fuels to generate power. As you said, it's generated a lot of public attention and a lot of opposition, especially from the locals, as you mentioned, the Tui Vunda. They want the area developed for tourism, not for this massive waste-to-energy project. It's not just the locals in the area that have been opposed to it, a lot of other prominent Fijians as well. Some have called it a form of waste colonialism. And the Ministry of Environment highlighted this level of public interest when it announced this decision, saying that it had received nearly 900 public submissions and 9,000 petition signatures regarding the proposal.
9: Wow, that's a lot of protests. Tell me, what is the government saying? What is the Ministry of

0: environment had to say about TNG Fiji's EIA report?
1: Well, a lot, and none of it is good for TNG Fiji. The Permanent Secretary of the Ministry of Environment and Climate Change, Dr. Savendra Michael, said a technical review committee was formed to examine its EIA report, the Environmental Impact Assessment Report. The committee found it was inadequate on 21 grounds. They include that the report did not identify a comparable operating facility, that is another facility anywhere in the world that's doing what it wants to do at the level it wants to do, or identify a final technology provider, someone that's going to build this incinerator that can do all the things that it can say it can. The report also did not include a justification of the scale of the project. The report couldn't show TNG could lawfully import the amounts of waste it wanted to, or show any confirmed pathways.

0: access and traffic were not adequately assessed. Land tenure, zoning, economic impact as well. Dr. Michael said the report did not demonstrate the project's compatibility with economic area and the surrounding region, especially tourism. The social, cultural, community impacts were incomplete. For example, there were no resettlement or compensation plans, and that significant opposition from locals was unresolved. The cost-benefit analysis was not complete, and nor was the economic justification. And finally, TNG's claim the project would produce cheap electricity was not backed up. Here's how Dr. Michael summed it all up.
1: The cumulative effect of the unresolved technical, environmental, health, social, cultural, infrastructure, economic, and planning issues present a highly regulatory, environmental, social, and reputational risk. The department is therefore not satisfied that this risk could be adequately mitigated, monitored, or enforced through approved conditions. Overall, the EIA report, as submitted, does not adequately address material requirements of the approved terms of reference and remains incomplete in relation to the critical technical, environmental, social, cultural, infrastructure, and economic matters. Further information offered after the submission cannot cure material omissions in the submitted EIA report. That is why the EIA report has been rejected.
2: That was the head of Fiji's Environment Ministry, Dr. Sivendral Michael there. Liam, what does this mean for the project?
0: Well, it's undoubtedly a massive blow, but not as yet a fatal one. TNG Fiji can appeal the ministry's rejection of its environmental impact assessment report. If that is the case, the issue would go to an environmental tribunal. And if TNG Fiji were to appeal and be successful, Dr. Michael said the ministry has the right to appeal in turn. If that were to continue, tit-for-tat appeals, Dr. Michael said it could go all the way to the High Court to be resolved.
2: And has TNG Fiji responded to the rejection of its EIA impact assessment?
0: Not as yet. They haven't put a statement out on any of their channels. We've also phoned, emailed and messaged the company via social media, but as yet we haven't received a response. The proponents behind it have been very active in speaking to the media, though, so I think we could expect something soon. Opponents have commented, though, the decision's been welcomed by the group Protect the Heritage Coast. It's put out a statement saying the reasons for the rejection mirrors their own concerns. Someone else who's commented is the Prime Minister, Sitiveni Rambuka, who has supported the project despite the vehement local opposition. After the ministry's decision, he released a statement saying he respects it and that it shows the country's environmental laws are working. He also said it should not be seen as a rejection of investment, innovation, or new solutions to Fiji's waste management problems.
2: It sounds like this story is far from over, Liam, but I'm sure you and the team there in Melbourne will keep us up to date. Vinaka Valebu.
0: Thank you.
2: It's time for a song now. Let's turn to Blondie with Cole.

0: So that was actually Pressure Drop by Toots and the Maytals. Cyber attacks are a constant threat in the Pacific, with small island states often targeted by nefarious hackers. Guam is no exception. Its immense strategic and military importance make it one of the most attractive places on Earth for hackers and for foreign governments to target. Almost 2 million has been stolen from government coffers this year alone, and it faces ongoing threats of a much darker nature. Kyle Evans has the story.
1: When security leaders gathered in Guam last month to discuss the growing threat of China's military, Chair of the Pacific Center for Island Security, Robert Underwood, said one issue kept popping up.
2: Well, that came up as a big issue in the conversations because all of the other Micronesian entities are worried about it too. And of course, worried about cybersecurity.
1: For good reason. Days prior, several Guam government websites were taken offline after a global cyber attack breached the software used to manage them. While earlier in the year, an email spoof saw a hacker take $1.8 million from the Guam judiciary.
3: I guess their vendor was trying to get payment and, you know, accounting just looked at it and said, oh, this looks like the same vendor, clicked it, and it wasn't.
1: Lucia Perez is the Special Projects Coordinator for Cybersecurity at Guam Homeland Security. She says attempts to access Guam's government network systems number in the thousands, with everything from agencies, health providers, transport systems, and financial institutions targeted.
3: What makes Guam vulnerable has many factors, right? Several of them. The island relies heavily on digital connectivity for government operations, our commerce, healthcare, transportation, and communication. And then our geographic location and strategic role in the Indo-Pacific area also makes it a higher interest for foreign cyber actors seeking intelligence or disruption opportunities.
1: Ms. Perez says cyber attacks come in many forms, with hackers employing ransomware, fake emails, or scams to gain access to personal or sensitive information. But Guam also faces a more sinister threat, posed by what US officials call adversaries. Here's Patty Edfers, the Virtual Chief Information Security Officer for Guam's largest telco provider, Docomo Pacific.
4: Adversaries are, of course, interested in doing things like surveillance and monitoring.

0: of certain people, monitoring of certain companies, you know, finding out more about the financial wherewithal and the any unique technology. So we get attempts constantly.
1: She says adversaries are different from hackers in that they are organized government entities or state-sponsored agencies with vast capabilities.
0: Guam is especially attractive as a target overall because of the military being here. And of course, there's a lot of geopolitical activity and it's very dynamic in that environment. So any given day, somebody might be angry with someone else and decide, let's go after the Americans, basically.
1: Guam houses major military facilities, including an Air Force and naval base, which would be pivotal in any future Pacific conflict. Because of that, adversaries have a strong incentive to monitor or potentially disrupt its network systems. However, cyber actors don't have to target military networks directly because civilian infrastructure such as telecommunication networks, power grids, cable stations, and undersea subcables can all be gateways to sensitive information.
0: That's why we take a holistic approach, because we also do the physical security, because, you know, we need to know whether or not somebody tampered with an undersea cable, for example, or even the poles, right? We care whether somebody climbed up there and attached something. So there's a myriad of kinds of threats that we have to face every day, and they're not just network.
1: Such fears became real in 2023 with revelations a Chinese hacking network known as Vault Typhoon had allegedly targeted and infiltrated critical infrastructure on Guam. It's believed the group's intent was to build capabilities that could disrupt communications between the US and Asia if a conflict ever broke out. Ms. Edvers says adversarial attacks will only intensify with the rise of AI, and Guam needs to find ways to boost its cyber workforce to protect itself.
0: As long as there are people who want to cause harm to others, it will continue to grow. And of course, AI has multiplied the threat for us, because you can write bots reasonably easy that learn as they try to get into certain things. They go, oh, can't do it this way. Now I'm going to go this way, right? And so it happens with a speed that, you know, most humans are not going to be able to catch up with.
2: Patty Edvers, the virtual chief information security officer for Guam's largest telco provider, Docomo Pacific, ending that report by Kyle Evans.
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2: Timor-Leste National Parliament is reconsidering a draft law to criminalise defamation. It's a move that media advocates say will impact press freedom and freedom of expression. The ABC's Timor-Leste reporter, Vonia Vieira, filed this report.
4: In 2020, journalists in Timor-Leste thought they won the war in the push to criminalise defamation when widespread protests forced the previous government to abandon its plans. But it seems the war was just beginning. Last month, Sanana Gusmao government has drafted and submitted the plan for parliamentary discussion.
5: It's a sad news for me, not just as a personal, as a journalist, former journalist, but also as a as the head or chair of the Ombudsman. It's a setback for our democracy. And in my expression, it's not just a setback, but it's a treason. So we ignore what we have committed to do.
4: Virgilio da Silva Guterres is the head of Ombudsman for Human Rights and Justice.
5: So that's the heart of democracy, you know? Freedom of expression, and then freedom of the press. It's the breed of the democracy. So when you criminalize defamation, you tend to criminalize people's opinion. Democracy, democratic state, public

0: officers, politicians particularly, they must be held responsible. And people's opinion, people's expression, journalists, and also ordinary citizens, they have the right to express what they feel about the politician.
1: Timor-Leste was recently rated 30 in the Reporters Without Borders Press Freedom Index, sitting third in the Asia-Pacific region behind Fiji and New Zealand. But Inocencio de Jesus Xavier, the director of Timor-Leste NGO Forum, says the draft law goes will harm the country's reputation.
2: My position on this draft law is that we are totally against it. As an effort to kill freedom of expression and show the state lack the capacity to improve the state responsibility, especially political leaders, put more emphasis on minor issue than major case that kill this destiny and spirit of the rule of law. This draft is strictly against constitutional principles and international law. It will influence the public not to protest governance and will kill the will of the people totally and protect political legitimacy and money power.
1: Civil society groups have recommended the government continue to use civic code and civic procedure law for defamation action and to invest in education sector. Others, like legal analyst Jose Antonio Suarez, have questioned whether the move violates the Timor-Leste constitution.
3: There are different opinions on this issue. Although the Article 36 of the Constitution protects the right to honor good name and reputation, the existence of criminal sanction for crimes related to expression of opinions may be considered as a failure towards the constitutional test of proportionality and non-censorship.
1: But Patricio Fernandez, the government MP who helped propose the law, is unmoved. He says his concern is when people do not respect others' right and reputation.
4: I am concerned about my society, Timor-Leste, which defines itself in the Constitution of the Republic, defends the right to identity in a democratic rule of law, defends everyone's right to freedom of expression. Our rights will be when other people's rights appear. Freedom of press and expression does not mean freedom to attack people personally.
1: For journalist Antonio Martins, who has long covered human rights issues, the law would have a harmful impact on press freedom.
5: Journalists like me, we must be very careful because defamation cases can lead to costly legal proceedings that many media organizations cannot afford. If defamation becomes a criminal offense, the fear of prosecution would make reporting on sensitive issues much more difficult and intimidating.
6: Timorese journalist Antonia Martins ending that report from Vonia Vieira. And it's time for another wonderful Pacific song. It's DJ Noise with Senorita featuring Kenyon Brown, Donald Lewis, and Connex.

0: Isn't that just the tunes to get you working this Friday morning from Remix King DJ Noise?
1: Pacific Beat.
0: Mpulavanaka, and if you're just joining us, this is Pacific Beat on ABC Radio Australia coming to you from Fiji. Thank you for joining us. Our top stories so far. Fiji's Environment Ministry has delivered a damning critique of the environmental impact assessment report submitted by the proponent of a controversial waste-to-energy project to build a massive incinerator at Vunda Point on Fiji's tourist strip. Almost 2 million lost already by the government of Guam this year following cyber attacks from those who target this North Pacific country for its strategic location and military importance. Still to come, for the first time in 10 years, sports fans in Vanuatu will have the chance to see their national men's rugby league team in action on home soil when they take on the Asian champion Singapore tomorrow. So let's get the latest out of Fiji now, because it has been a significant week, both on the diplomatic front and at the petrol pump. And joining me from Suva is the Fiji Broadcasting Corporation's senior journalist, Apenisa Wangairandovu. Apenisa, Yandravinaka, and welcome back to the show.
2: Yandravinaka, Lide, and thank you for having me.
0: So let's start with Tuesday's big story. Israel has opened its first ever Pacific embassy right here in Suva. Take us through what unfolded on the ground that day.
2: You're right. Israel has just reopened its embassy here in Suva. It's been said that it's going to benefit not just Fiji, but the wider Pacific region. Prior to the opening of the embassy, there was a protest just opposite the FHL building where the embassy opened. And the protest was by pro-Palestine protesters headed by Shamima Ali, the coordinator of the Fiji Women's Crisis Center. During the event, police intervened and said that they weren't allowed to be protesting. However, Shamima said that they were well within their rights to carry out the protest against having the embassy open here in Fiji, given the current situation that's happening in Gaza, whereby Israel is part of the war along with the United States. Shamima Ali said that they weren't happy with how police intervened. Shouldn't have intervened in the first place, because the protest was carried out peacefully, and also the fact that she has also criticized the Public Order Act, saying that it's always been against protesters, particularly those who are pro-Palestine protesters.
0: Apenisa, there were some confronting images, police in twin cabs, the canine unit, facing the peaceful protesters who we understand were on private property. And there are reports that police officers also took issue with certain banners and some of the chants the protesters were making. What's been the reaction to how that was handled by authorities?
2: There have been mixed reaction to what happened that daily there. Shamima Ali clearly stood her ground, saying we were protesting from within our property, and she clearly was not happy with the officers, who some of them had wanted to take down some of the banners that were displayed on the walls of the fences or the fences of the FWCC. But Ali said that they will go on and see, or maybe try and ask government to review the Public Order Act, because, like I said, they are clearly not happy with how it's working, saying that it's always been against protesters, and said that even government itself had said that they want to have it reviewed. So at this stage, leader, they are not happy with how police came and tried to take down the banners and some of the chants that were written on placards. So she's also criticized that maybe the meeting that they had with the police commissioner when he came into term, came into office, maybe not working.
0: It looks like the Middle Eastern conflict is shaping Fiji's diplomacy, but also being felt elsewhere in the economy. Fijians are now paying close to $4 a litre for petrol and over $4.50 for diesel, more than double what Fijians were paying 5 years ago. How hard do you think this cost of living squeeze will be hitting ordinary Fijian households?
2: It's the biggest increase Fijians have had to shoulder on since the war began and since the Strait of Hormuz started closing down. Fijians are having to not only pay more for fuel, but they are having to pay more for foods and other essential items as well, given the flow-down effects of what's happening in Iran. So there has been very little that has been done by the government. Social protection assistance has increased by around 50%, but bus fare has also increased. The government has, however, said that they are going to take on the subsidy for bus fares. But still, at the supermarkets, Fijians are having to pay close to double. Some have told us that they are having to pay close to double or more than what they were initially paying. So the effects have really hit Fijians hard at this time around, Lida.
0: Have we heard more from the government and how they intend to help to cushion some of that economic blow?
2: The government had said in the first and second round of their press conference that they're going to be taking measures, and the assistance that are going to be coming in from their partners, including Australia, New Zealand, is going to be, however, start coming up. Be given to Fijians or held by Fijians in the coming months. For example, we've been following up on the government to ask where is the $30 million Australian are going to be utilized. And the government has not really clearly give us a clear answer as to where that's going to be utilized. However, they've said that from June, then they are going to start assisting people in terms of fuel assistance.
0: Apanisa, thank you so much. I'm pretty sure you'll continue to hold the government to account and find out exactly how they intend to help the Fijian people. Vinakavalevu, that was Apanisa Wangarandovu, senior journalist at the Fiji Broadcasting Corporation in Suva, the ABC's friends in Fiji. Vinakavalevu, Ben.
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4: Vanuatu's capital, Port Vila, will be a riot of colour and sporting passion later today as people display their love of soccer and the upcoming World Cup. Vanuatu isn't playing, but people's love of the game means they support their favourite teams as enthusiastically as their own country. Fan groups will march through the city with hundreds of supporters expected to be draped in the colours of their teams, carrying portraits of their favourite players. Finau Fonua filed this report.
5: FIFA World Cup 2026. Start all goals, scuttable time, when your heart stopping moments.
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7: A Football World Cup commercial by the Vanuatu Broadcasting and Television Corporation hypes up one of the world's biggest sporting events. With the first game of the FIFA World Cup set to kick off in a week's time, excitement is gearing up in the football-crazy nation. Today in Port Vila, there'll be a parade where hundreds of fans will carry the flags of the countries they're supporting. Brazil is the most popular, according to Nego Elwin, comms manager for the Brazil supporters group. And he says many Nivans idolize the likes of Pele, Ronaldinho and Neymar.
8: We support Brazil because there are some idols or figures that take the heart of the Nivan fan. For instance, Pele, Ronaldinho, Neymar. They are the figures that capture the heart of most of the Nivans.
7: The rival fan group to Brazil are the supporters of France. France supporter Luke Tana says they plan to put on a memorable float.
9: We have the main float truck. It's the big, how you say, camion. We decorated the float truck, and in that truck we'll have our official MC, and behind the float truck we have all the participants. Behind the participants we will have the official car for the French embassy in Vanuatu. We will have two flag bearer, one with the dressing costume with the Vanuatu flag, and the other bearer with the normal costume with the French flag.
7: One fan group which has been dominant on social media are the Germany supporters. In fact, their group plans to make a statement by carrying a 40-meter-long German flag through Port Vila's CBD.
10: We have around over 200 German fan base here in Port Vila alone. So in Vanuatu, we around 6,000 fan base. For me, I support Michael Ballack, and he's playing in Chelsea. So, of course, I support Chelsea and Germany.
1: Another chance for New Zealand! Another goal for New Zealand!
7: Among the 48 teams in the World Cup is New Zealand, a regional powerhouse which Pacific nations such as Vanuatu have been struggling to beat in order to qualify. If only spirit and love for the sport were a requirement to get into the World Cup, then Vanuatu would certainly be there.
4: Wouldn't it be exciting to be in Vanuatu? That was Finau Fonua with that report.
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4: Still in Vanuatu, for the first time in 10 years, Port's fans will have the chance to see their national men's rugby league team in action on home soil when they take on the Asian champion Singapore tomorrow. As an added bonus, the women's nines team will make their first ever appearance in country when they too play Singapore. The men's squad will be under the watchful eye of Cameron Meninga, brother of former Australian coach Mel. And the hope is that the encounter with the Singaporeans will mark the start of a revival for rugby league in Vanuatu after COVID-19 blew the code off course. The VRL's vice president, David Lolo, has been a driving force behind bringing this weekend's doubleheader

0: to fruition. But he's encountered some obstacles along the way, not the least of which is the fact that the national men's soccer team will also be in action in Port Vila tomorrow against their Pacific rivals, Fiji. Bad timing, you would think. And now at the 11th hour, Dave has discovered that Commonwealth Stadium, the venue for the Rugby League Internationals, is not up to scratch.
1: We did a site inspection of the stadium with VVDC, who've come on board to live stream and broadcast. And there's a matter with the grandstand being off limits to the public, which I thought would have been a good thing to know months ago when I made the agreement with our friends at the VNSA. So that was a bit of a shock because we had our tickets ready to print. So now that takes away the grandstand viewing, but we just have to take the knock. And also VFF have also scheduled a international friendly on the same day with Fiji at Freshwater Stadium. Perhaps we could have better coordinated with other sporting federations, but we can't do much about that.
2: On that point, the fact that there is going to be a soccer international on the same day, a cynic might suggest that that's no coincidence and that maybe you've got the soccer federation a bit worried.
1: Yeah, we would like to think so, but no, this is probably something off the back of, I'd say, a very successful campaign for the Vanuatu Chiefs and the new professional league. So they too have to look out for their sport and make sure they have pathways and development and, I guess, keep increasing the growth of their game, which we understand. We're trying to do the same.
2: Let's look to the positive. This is a tremendous step forward for rugby league in Vanuatu when the sport essentially had stalled.
1: Absolutely, Richard. It's 10 years to the day since the men's team last hosted an international here in the country against the Solomon Islands. And it's also somewhat of a homecoming for our women's team because they've been on the regional circuit for a few years now, starting from Solomon Pacific Games 2023. They've done Fiji Cup back to back. So, and they've never played in front of their friends and family. So somewhat a homecoming for our women's team and a return for our men's team. So it's not lost on us, and we look to celebrate it the best we can on the field.
2: And I think having looked at the team lists that you posted online, that the majority of players, certainly in the women's team, and I would say maybe 50-50 in the men's team, these are all playing for Vanuatu for the very first time. How have you found these players? Because, of course, you put out a call, essentially, an international call for players who want to represent their country of origin.
1: This turned out to be quite a blessing for us. We had interested candidates from Australia or with Vanuatu heritage. So we had to sift through them, making sure they all are eligible. And four have come over from Australia, as well as several returning palm skiing workers. As well as that, we managed to collate 40 to 50 local boys who were all interested. And we went from almost a 50-man squad down to 30, 25, and now we've culled it down to the 18. And I think we've got a good mix of new talent and old heads. It will help to blood the future of Vanuatu Rugby League, both in the women's and men's space.
2: The national coach, Lionel Harbin, is not available on this occasion because it clashes with his work in the Queensland Cup with the Capras. So are you coaching the side? And if not, who is?
1: Since Lionel made himself unavailable, we engaged with Cameron Meninga. He has come over from Australia, as well as a head trainer, Tavita Silio, who's also joined us in camp. Adding to that, also Herbie Henderson has returned as the technical advisor. And Cameron, he's been so good so far. Both him and Tavita just slotted in. They arrived on Sunday. We had a little meet and greet, and then we introduced them to the boys and girls, and they just walked in as if they've been here a few years already.
2: And I note in the women's team, Brianna Kaltak is on the list. She's Brian's sister, yes?
1: I believe she has a relation to Brian, yeah. I keep digging at it. She keeps telling me they're just cousins. Others tell me she's actually his little sister, so it would be a good little link for us connecting with Brian himself.
2: I think it's fair to say if Brianna can be half as successful as Brian has been in recent years at his chosen sport, that would be great for rugby league in Vanuatu, wouldn't it?
1: I'll tell you what, Brianna, or BK, as she's known to us and her teammates, just left school last year. She is a rare talent. She has so much potential, and we're excited to watch her grow in our sport.
2: Are we talking NRLW, perhaps? That kind of potential?
1: I'm going to be bold and say yes. I think she's got the goods to go, but she just needs the pathway.
2: And if she were to follow that pathway, she would be an absolute pioneer, wouldn't she, for Women's Rugby League in Vanuatu?
1: Oh, absolutely. Absolutely, yeah. There's herself, there's probably a handful of others, but that's what I mean. If we can get pathways for these girls to get into even just minor clubs over in Queensland and Northern Queensland areas where there's a big population of Melanesia, would be a good place to start, I think.
2: So two matches coming up, but I'm thinking at the back of your mind, you're already planning ahead, aren't you? What you don't want to happen is you don't want this to be a one-off and for the whole thing to stall again.
1: Absolutely. Absolutely, Richard. We've already received an invite from NRL Tonga to join the Halala Nines in July. However, that's probably a bit too tight for us to turn around and find funding for that. But the women's probably going to return to Fiji for another tilt at the Fiji Cup. And hopefully the success of this coming weekend, we can have talks with Singapore for a return match.
0: David Lawlor, Vice President of the Vanuatu Rugby League, talking to Richard Ewart there. And the women's nines match against Singapore kicks off at 1:30 p.m. local time tomorrow at Commonwealth Stadium, to be followed by the men's international at 3 p.m.
3: Yo, Michael Chow, jump in. We're late for work.
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0: The Trump administration has proposed a new 12.5% tariff on Australia and a raft of other nations for allegedly failing to take action to prevent slavery. It is the second time the administration has announced a new import tax since the U.S. Supreme Court struck down many of Donald Trump's so-called Liberation Day tariffs. Kameen Gok spoke to Melissa Clark on AM yesterday.
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8: These new tariffs range from 10% to 12.5%, and they're being imposed on 60 of America's trading partners, and that includes Australia, the EU, Canada and China, and they cover almost all imports. The administration said these new duties are to be imposed because dozens of countries have failed to crack down on goods made with forced labour. Australia would be hit with the higher 12.5% tariff, and the levy, whilst it would cover most goods, there are several products that would be exempt from the tariff, including beef, coffee, pharmaceuticals, energy and rare earths. Here is what the US Trade Representative Jamison Greer had to say about the new tariffs.
9: After doing an investigation, we found that many countries either did not have laws to prevent trade in goods made with forced labor, or if they did have the laws, they weren't effectively enforcing them. This is an unfair trading practice we think distorts global trade, and we want to take care of it.
8: Now, countries have several weeks to submit a response to these proposed new tariffs, and the Office of the US Trade Representative will hold hearings in early July, to which then these tariffs could roll out afterwards at some point.
10: So, Cayman, this isn't the first time the Trump administration has tried to impose further tariffs. Why is it looking at doing it again now?
8: Yeah, well, the claim from the United States of why they are doing this because of countries not cracking down on forced labour is not the full story. And we know that because President Trump has said so, because Trade Representative Jamison Greer has said so. Under a different law last year, Mr. Trump imposed sweeping tariffs to virtually every country. He labelled them the Liberation Day tariffs. But then in February, the US Supreme Court ruled that the administration had overreached and that the tariffs were in fact illegal. And that has now forced the administration to start refunding these tariffs to importers. President Trump was furious at the time. He lashed out at the justices and he said at the time his administration would look at alternative options to impose tariffs. They then launched this investigation into forced labour as a means to find another legal route or loophole to impose these tariffs on countries. President Trump has long been a big believer that imposing a tax on imported goods is good for the economy. That's despite there are many economists and analysts that believe tariffs increase the costs of goods. And remember, this is the same country where some of its biggest companies like Apple, Nike, Tesla and Microsoft have a history, recent history, of being accused of poor working conditions, sweatshops and illegal labour abroad. Now, Australia and many countries have responded to these new tariffs, labelling these duties as unjustified and unwarranted.
0: That was Kameen Gok speaking to Melissa Clark on the ABC AM program yesterday. And it's time for some new music, and let's go to Solomon Islands with Kayla and Mahana.

0: Love that, some wonderful island pop, island roots, Solomon Islands music to end off our show. It's all that we've had time for is big stories from the Environment Ministry in Fiji, giving a damning critique of the environmental impact assessment submitted by the company that's trying to establish a massive incinerator at Vundu Point.
1: It's generated a lot of public attention and a lot of opposition, especially from the locals, as you mentioned, the Tui Vunda. They want the area developed for tourism, not for this massive waste-to-energy project.
0: And $2 million is the toll on cyber attacks on the government of Guam this year alone. Small island states now being targeted by nefarious hackers, and Guam's strategic and military importance is making it particularly attractive.
2: Guam is especially attractive as a target overall because of the military being here. And of course, there's a lot of geopolitical activity and it's very dynamic.
0: It's been another great Friday talking you through the top stories of the region. Come back here for the next 3 Fridays. You can catch the show again, 5 p.m. PNG time. I am Livia Movono. It's been wonderful broadcasting Pacific Beat from Fiji.

0: ABC News. Good morning, I'm Ali Crew. Samoa's government has put the country on an amber alert due to concerns about the fuel supply. The Disaster Advisory Committee says the national supply is currently stable at more than 50 days, and the alert is a precautionary measure. If it falls below 30 days, measures like power shedding and school closures could be put in place. Fiji's Environment Ministry has delivered a damning critique of a controversial waste-to-energy project backed by Australian billionaire Ian Maloof. The proposal involves building a massive incinerator at Vunda Point to burn hundreds of thousands of tonnes of waste to generate electricity. The project has attracted significant local opposition, including from the area's traditional owners. The Ministry's Permanent Secretary, Dr. Sivendra Michael, says the project's Environmental Impact Assessment report has been rejected on 21 grounds.
1: The cumulative effect of the unresolved technical, environmental, health, social, cultural, infrastructure, economic and planning issues present a highly regulatory, environmental, social and reputational risk.
0: The leader of Lebanese militant group Hezbollah says it rejects the latest renewed ceasefire deal struck after talks between the Israeli, Lebanese and US governments. Matthew Doran reports.
2: The deal follows a similar line to previous ceasefire agreements, demanding Hezbollah move out of parts of southern Lebanon and disarm, as a condition of ending fighting with Israel. It was announced after another round of US-hosted talks with the Israeli and Lebanese governments, but once again, Hezbollah was not party to the negotiations. Its leader, Naim Qassem, says no foreign country should or could demand Lebanese citizens lay down their weapons, and the deal is a declaration of surrender to Israel. Overnight, more Israeli strikes in southern Lebanon have been reported. So too, Hezbollah attacks on Israel.
0: The federal government is calling for a thorough investigation into allegations several Australians were sexually assaulted while detained by Israeli forces. 11 Australians were detained in international waters near Cyprus last month as the flotilla they were a part of attempted to deliver aid to Gaza. Some members of the group say they were sexually assaulted while detained, claims which Foreign Minister Penny Wong says she believes, but which Israel denies. Ms. Wong says a swift investigation into the allegations is needed.
3: We were deeply alarmed by reports of mistreatment while Australians were in detention. Our ambassador in Israel has made clear to Israel our expectations that an urgent investigation is conducted into these allegations.
0: President Vladimir Putin says that Russia will strengthen its air defences to counter recent Ukrainian drone attacks, which have reached deep inside his country. During a meeting with the heads of international news agencies, Mr. Putin has acknowledged the damage from Ukrainian drone attacks and vowed to bolster Russia's defences. Hours before the opening of an international economic forum in St. Petersburg this week, a Ukrainian drone attack set ablaze an oil terminal in the city and also hit a naval base just outside it. Job seekers are being warned of potentially malicious job ads on online platforms amid an influx of foreign interference on sites such as LinkedIn. Australia and its partners in the Five Eyes Alliance, including New Zealand, have issued a warning about Chinese spies flooding job platforms to try to pry sensitive information from candidates. Security expert from Southern Cross University, Brendan Walker-Munro, says there are a few warning signs to look out for.
4: The pub test is still really great. If it looks or sounds too good to be true, if it's a lot more money than what you're getting right now, then that's definitely a red flag. I think also if it's an organisation you've never heard of or a think tank or something like that, that you do a bit of a Google search and nothing really comes up, you'd be asking some questions then.
0: US President Donald Trump's former national security adviser has reportedly reached a plea deal over mishandling classified documents. Cayman Gok reports.
5: Former national security adviser John Bolton will reportedly plead guilty to unlawfully retaining classified information. Under the plea deal, Mr. Bolton could pay more than $3 million and spend up to 5 years in prison. During his first term in office, Donald Trump fired Mr. Bolton, who has been a fierce critic of him ever since. The plea deal could be seen as a significant victory for the president, who has campaigned to prosecute some of his enemies.
0: A Mount Everest guide, presumed dead after failing to return to base camp, has been found crawling down the slopes of the world's highest mountain after surviving without food or oxygen for about a week. Dawa Sherpa went missing on May 29 when he was returning with a Polish climber after failing to reach the 8,849-metre summit. The 52-year-old was located by a cleaning crew Thursday morning and quickly carried down to safety, given food and water, and flown to hospital in Kathmandu. ABC News.
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Australia. I'm your boy, Jacob McQuire. Hope you're having a beautiful beginning to your day. Sing Raud Lakab Nipin, sing Ali. I hope everything is going well for you this morning, because what a morning it is. We have reached our Friday. And of course, kia ora to our brothers and sisters tuning in from Rarotonga on your Thursday as well. We are steadily heading towards that precious weekend. So big shout out to you for making it through a huge week. We've got a huge show right here on Nisha Daily. First, let's acknowledge that I am from Industry Broadcast today. Yugra and Turrbal Country on Australia's East Coast. Yugra and Turrbal Country covers much of what is now known as Brisbane by many. And we here at ABC Radio Australia pay our respects to Yugra.

and Turbo Elders, both past and present. This is Yagra and Turbo Country, as it's been since the first sunrise. Yes, and we've reached the end of our week here at Nija Daily, which means we have to start our day right. Very soon, we'll be traveling to the Pacific's largest nation, both by landmass and by populace, Papua New Guinea. We'll be catching up with our weekly One Talk to find out what the biggest story breaking out of PNG this week has been. So make sure you're staying tuned in. It's Nija Daily this morning. Before we get there, though, let's head to Fiji. This is Marama with Marama Dina.

0: El Salvador Nation of VT, that was Marama with Maramadina, kicking off our Friday here on Nisha Daily.
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0: Yes, and every Friday we endeavour to start our day right by looking towards the Pacific's largest nation, both by landmass and by populace, Papua New Guinea. Big news breaks every day in the land of the unexpected, but there's one thing we can expect. It's to hear from Wantok to keep us in the loop.
2: Weekly Wantok with Scott Whitey.
0: Yes, and our well-respected Wantok joins us now. Scott, good morning, Lou. You Wantok, how are we going today?
3: Good morning, Jacob. I'm feeling good, actually. You know, woke up at 3, went back to sleep, woke up at 7. So.
0: Brother, I'm so sorry that we've called you out of your rest. We know it's been a busy week for you, and it'll be a busy few weeks ahead as well.
3: Talk about a disruptive sleep pattern. That is an example, a classic example.
0: Oh, my God. You

0: of things that were said in Parliament, and you have to sift through all of the debates, all of the opinions, in order to find that narrative that's happening within it. And you know, if over the last 3 days, I've kind of put it aside. I haven't actually gone and listened to it because I wanted my full attention on it. No, it's about the bipartisan report that the bipartisan committee, the bipartisan parliamentary committee on Bougainville Affairs, was tasked to do, and that was the report that is being discussed in Parliament. That report has drawn opinions from various parties, you know, within Papua New Guinea, to discuss whether Bougainville should move towards ratification. And one of the things that the report, the investigation by the committee was supposed to do, was to also educate people about Bougainville's independence, you know, get them to understand why Bougainville is pushing for independence, why this is a need for the autonomous region. But within Parliament, there's been a lot of heated debate, and, you know, old wounds have been reopened, old disagreements have been reopened, and it's been, as the Prime Minister put it previously, he expected a lot of painful discussions going forward, and it's happening right now. And Parliament, as I said, is debating whether to ratify the 2019 referendum result. But the Bougainvillians say the discussion should happen much later than this report debate that's happening right now. The strongest led opposition has been from Belden Nama. Now, Belden Nama was a captain in the PNG Defense Force. He went to jail for the Sandline crisis, his part in the Sandline crisis. Now, he's saying that Bougainville has not fully met conditions related to weapons disposal and governance requirements under the peace agreement, and that the autonomous Bougainville government is acting as if it's already independent. So those debates in Parliament have been really strong worded, and you know, a lot of Papua New Guineans are watching, seeing, you know, they've got relatives in Bougainville as well, so it's a very touchy subject.
1: No, absolutely. And, you know, there has been sort of a date that's been set by Bougainville when they'll declare their independence. It's sometime in 2027. I mean, we're seeing a whole lot of debate. But for those not in the know around sort of how, I guess, the autonomous region of Bougainville sort of currently operates, I mean, what kind of political and governmental operations is sort of the Bougainville government responsible now? How will that change, and sort of how is this debate, I guess, shaping PNG's relationship with Bougainville?
0: Yeah, it is an autonomous region. It has its own president, which is who is also a representative in Parliament, the Parliament, and they also have regional MPs. National MPs who represent Bougainville in the National Parliament. So 2027, the proposed independence date by 2027 by the Bougainville government, and particularly President Toroama, is very strategic in that 2027 is election year for Papua New Guinea as well. Now, if they declare independence, all the MPs, all the Bougainville MPs in Parliament will not be able to run for elections. And it'll be very disruptive for the electoral process, both on Bougainville and the whole of Papua New Guinea as well. So it's a very worrying scenario going forward into 2027, and we have less than a year before the elections happen. So there's a lot of pressure happening.
1: And, you know, we're seeing sort of these debates continue in Parliament. I mean, there is a sort of word from Prime Minister James Marape that a decision on the ratification question will be sort of made by the 30th of August. I mean, what are we expecting to see over the next couple of months as sort of talks continue in PNG's sort of

0: Parliament around this ratification?
1: Yeah, I'm not really sure what the outcome will be, given the Prime Minister's deadline. The Prime Minister has not openly said that ratification will happen. The Prime Minister has indicated something along the lines of a, quote, middle ground. Now, how that middle ground will look, we do not know. He has in his mind something that is, again, quote, beneficial to both Papua New Guinea and Bougainville. On the Bougainville side, President Toroama has been very clear. It's independence or nothing at all. So that is a very strong stance from the Bougainvillians. And, you know, that has translated. This debate has also translated to social media. And, you know, it's, as I said, reopened old wounds. You know, people who have lost relatives in Bougainville, loved ones in Bougainville have come out and attacked Building Nama. A lot of young people on social media who don't really understand who were not born or were little during the Bougainville crisis have also come out and expressed their opinions. A lot of it is emotional. And, you know, the Prime Minister, both the Prime Minister and President Toroama have also come out and said, let's not be emotional about it. Let's look at the facts. Let's look at the process, understand the process, and be reasonable about it.
0: Mm-hmm. Well, talks will continue, and it's definitely a situation to watch in PNG's parliament as debate continues over the ratification of that referendum. If you've just walked into this conversation, you're currently on ABC Radio Australia. It's Nisha Daily with Jacob this morning. We're on the line with Scott Whitehead, our weekly One Talk, who delivers a fresh report on the biggest story out of PNG each week. But more so than that, Scott, you also go the extra mile and you bring us a fresh track for our ears to listen to every Friday. What have you got for us today?
1: Yes, I've got something from Labouche. Labouche was formed in Germany. Now, the interesting thing about this band is the man behind the formation of that band, Frank Farian. Now, if you know Frank Farian, you know his association with bands like Boney M, and the controversial Milli Vanilli, which went defunct after they were found to be lip-syncing on stage. Frank Farian's been there forever.
0: Absolutely. To be honest, that controversy with Milli Vanilli, it kind of makes me sad because that's the only shot I'd ever have at a music career. All right, is if I was allowed to lip sync. All right, and the fact that Milli Vanilli didn't make it still hurts my heart. Now, Labouche translates directly to the mouth in French, but this is a German band, part of the sort of Eurodance movement of the late 90s, early 2000s. I mean, how big was Eurodance in your household, Scott Whitehead, growing up?
1: Oh, my parents hated it. My parents hated it. No, I used to play it on the stereo when they were out.
0: Oh, my God. Well, see, that's crazy, Scott, because everyone on the street would have known when your parents were away because it sounded like a club. No, that is crazy. Well, look, I'm keen to get into some Labouche this morning. We wish you a wonderful rest of the day, some well-deserved rest, and cannot wait to catch up with you soon, Scott. Thank you, Tomasia.
1: Yes, have a good day.
0: Scott Whitehead this morning, our weekly One Talk out of PNG, discussing all things the biggest news. And yes, debate continues in Papua New Guinea's parliament as they continue discussions on the ratification of Bougainville's independence referendum, which was legally non-binding. Now, the Prime Minister says that a decision may be made by August 30th, so it's definitely something to keep your eyes across as the debate continues. You're tuned in to Nisha Daily. We got more of your latest news coming up very soon, but right now let's go to Scott Whitehead's track of the week. It's Labouche, Sweet Dreams.

0: Yes, bringing you a little Eurodance flavor. That was Labouche with Sweet Dreams, our weekly One Talks pick of the week. You're tuned in to Nisha Daily this morning, ABC Radio Australia.
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0: Yes, hope you're having a beautiful beginning to your day. We'll be heading to your latest news headlines in a few minutes here. But before we get there, I thought we'd throw back to a fantastic track that I haven't listened to in a while. But it did hit me hard the first time I got to listen to this one. It's Quality and Rhythm, Simbu Spice.

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0: Yes, it is a beautiful morning here on Nisha Daily, and it's about to get even more beautiful because we are catching up on all the latest news headlines and bringing you your freshest of news reports out of the beautiful nation of Viti. Is the one and only Lide Movono. Lide Nisayandra, welcome to Nisha Daily. How are you going today?
2: Bulavina, it's good to be back. I'm well, thank you. It's a Friday. Fridays are always great, aren't they?
0: Oh my gosh.
2: How are you?
0: Oh, I'm doing absolutely swell, and it's fantastic to be catching up with you. I mean, it's cold here in Brisbane, so you're definitely bringing some warmth to Nisha Daily today.
2: Sending you all of the beautiful blue sunshine that I can see out the studio window today.
0: Oh my gosh.
2: Sending you virtual warm hugs too, and lots of lalomas.
0: Oh my gosh, I need to get a plane ticket real quick. I shall look that up. Lide, let's jump right into things. What's been happening in the news?
2: Absolutely. In Fiji, the Environment Ministry has delivered a damning critique of the Environmental Impact Assessment Report submitted by the proponent of a controversial waste-to-energy project for a massive incinerator to be built in Vunda Point, which would have burned hundreds and thousands of tons of waste to generate electricity, and almost $2 million in losses already out of the government of Guam this year alone, owing to cyber attacks. Small island states are now being targeted by nefarious hackers, and Guam's strategic location and military importance make it a particularly attractive place for hackers. And for the first time in 10 years, sports fans in Vanuatu will have the chance to see their national men's rugby league team in action on home soil when they take on the Asian champion Singapore tomorrow. And that's what's been happening today across the Wasa Pacifica.
0: Oh my gosh, incredible. And rest of the Pacific, look out! Vanuatu's back in rugby league. This is going to be crazy. Big shout out to all the players. And Lide, we are on the precipice of another beautiful weekend. I got to ask, what you getting up to this weekend, Lide?
2: Well, I don't know. I mean, I heard some DJ noise this morning and I was inspired. So I'm going to see where that vibe takes me for the rest of the day. Could be watching some rugby league. Could be, you know, out and about. It could also just be a lot of sleeping, Jacob. We shall see.
0: Hey, well, I'm wishing you some well-deserved rest. Thank you so much for dropping by Nisha Daily. Have a fantastic weekend and can't wait to catch up with you soon. Thank you so much. Yes, I was Lide Movono bringing you your latest news headlines courtesy of Pacific Beat out of the nation of VT. And of course, if you want to hear more of your latest news, tune in later today, 5 p.m. at PNG time. That's the PM edition of Pacific Beat. 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
0: Yes, and we've been traveling around the Pacific this morning. First PNG, then just Fiji. And right now we're going to take a little trip across the Moana for some of this.

Swim by Hawaiian duo Wavy. Now, if you're into island reggae, R&B, country, Pacific pop, then you'll love these guys. And very soon, we'll be taking a listen to a chat that I had recently with James Shaw and Kalai Pomeroy about the creation of this album and the love their music has been getting on this side of the Pacific. That's coming up very soon right here on Nisha Daily. But before we get there, let's head over to West Australia's Kimberley region. Hailing from the small town of Bidjananga, this is Family Shoveler Band.

0: Yes, that was First Nations band Family Shoveler Band with Steamboat.
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0: This morning, we're saying a huge aloha to James Shaw and Kalai Pomeroy, the duo behind Honolulu-based band Wavy. And James, Kalai, welcome to Nija Daily. How are we going today?
1: What's up, family? Good. Stoked to be here.
2: Yeah, what's up, Jacob?
0: Yo, it is so fantastic to be catching up with both of you and super excited to talk all things music with you, fellow, because you guys have been popping off. But before we get into everything current with the band Wavy, we'd like to get into our roots for a little bit. So to start off, I was wondering if we could get a little bit of the lowdown on you guys' family heritage and whereabouts you grew up. James, we'll start with you, bro. I mean, yeah, where does your family hail from? Where did you do growing up, bro?
1: Yeah, well, Hawaii is my home. My mom is actually from Big Island. And so that is kind of where I was raised. And then my dad is from the mainland. And so my mom dragged him over here. And this is where I came about. But yeah, Native Hawaiian and Black and a couple other things on my mixed plate.
0: Yo, no, that's fantastic. And the things you'll do for love, hey? Big shout out to the parents. And Kalai, what about you, bro? What's your family heritage? Where did you grow up?
3: Yeah, definitely. Like James, also from the Big Island. I grew up in Hilo, Hawaii. Yeah, I got kind of a bunch of everything, some Filipino, Hawaiian, Chinese. Like I said, it's just a bunch of mutt dogs running around Hawaii over here.
0: That's absolutely hectic. It's fantastic to hear from both of you. And I've got to say, I mean, James, Kalai, you both got killer vocals, and each of you play a couple of instruments as well. So we got to know how you both got started in music. I mean, what inspired you guys down this musical path? We'll head to you, Kalai, first. I mean, bro, what would you say was the genesis of your musical journey?
3: Oh, that's a good question. Shoot, I would probably say I kind of picked up the guitar like in high school, ending of middle school, and just kind of started jamming. And it was with James who really kind of just kind of showed me some chords and how to really play. And then I think as we got into like the later end of high school, just started messing around on SoundCloud, dropping songs here and there. And then, yeah, before we knew it, we were starting a duo and performing all over.
0: It's been incredible. And, you know, James, turning to you, what inspired you to walk the musician's path?
1: In my family, music is pretty big. And I got a lot of warnings, you know, not to walk the path. But I still chose it anyways. I grew up around a lot of music. And so any time I could get any sense of music or any taste of it, that's where I was. And being that even Kalai, when he wanted to learn, hey, I was like, let's do it, brah. I love it. I love music.
0: Oh, man, no, that is incredible. And, you know, it has been a long path for both of you. I mean, a massive congratulations on the release of your debut album. It's no easy task. I mean, beautiful music like this doesn't happen overnight. Now, as you said, the two of you have actually been friends since your middle school days. So I got to ask what it was like starting out together. I mean, James, what do you remember when Wavy first started sort of jamming together?
1: Just like any typical two local brothers just jamming, just wanted to jam some of our favorite artists, you know, growing up. That's music is what brought us together, and it's what holds us together still till this day. So it's great that me and Kalai, we share such a similar music taste that it's what highlights like the uniqueness of both of us together. And it channels like a different type of growth and hunger for each other to strive and drive better in this music game. So I think it's like we energize off of each other.
0: No, incredible. And Kalai, you mentioned that sort of James was teaching you how to play the guitar. I mean, what is James like as a teacher, man?
1: Yeah,
3: dude, not the greatest, man, but it's okay though, because what he lacks in instruction, he makes up for in talent.
0: Bro, that's a bar. That's a bar.
3: I I was like, we talk about it all the time. It's funny because like James said, he comes from like a musical family, and me on the other hand, like not at all. Like nobody in my family does music. We never did sing. We never did play any instruments. So me doing music honestly is a miracle in itself. So I think when I met him and I seen his passion for music, it kind of just grew on me a little bit. And yeah, we just started jamming. And I think one thing led to another. And like he said, we just kind of feed off of each other.
0: No, and let's talk about sort of crafting the sound of Wavy. I mean, we're dabbling in island soul, reggae, R&B, country, and even a bit of Pacific pop. I mean, Kala'i, what was the process of figuring out your sound?
3: It wasn't an easy process, that's for sure. We dabbled in like in a lot of different types of sounds and genres before we really found the sound that we have now. We always knew that like we are rooted in like our island music. We love reggae music. We love Jawaian music. It's kind of what we grew up on living over here in the islands. Even artists over there in New Zealand, like Catch a Fire, like it's playing all day on the radio out here. And I think it's that like foundation that we have in that kind of music, but it's the influence that me and James pull from artists like Drake, like Bruno Mars, like Chris Brown, just all these pop R&B artists that we really like. And we just try to kind of blend the two. And that's how we kind of create our tropical R&B, we like to call it.
0: Yeah, no, incredible. And, you know, James, for you in this process of sort of discovering what Wavy should sound like, What was the moment when you thought, hey, me and Kala'i have something real here that's going to go a long way?
1: Hey, I always knew it from the beginning, from one of our first songs. But now, honestly, I think when the gel was starting to like really lock in together, I would say around 2024 when Kala'i and I really made the decision to it was either sink or swim, you know. It was to decide, are we gonna do this? And if we're gonna do it, we gotta do it all the way, bruh. And from then it was nonstop to the writing, to the creative process of videos, to meetings. I mean, it was everywhere.
0: Yeah, sink or swim indeed. And if you're just listening in to Nisha Daily on ABC Radio Australia, you're hanging out with Jacob this morning, and we are getting Wavy with James Shaw and Kala'i Pomeroy, the duo behind Honolulu-based band Wavy, who've just released their debut album, Sink or Swim.
4: Ooh, 'cause I've got some things to do.
0: Some beautiful stuff right there. That one's Time off of Wavy's debut album. And there's 10 incredible tracks on this album. And what's really interesting is how the songs move fluidly across genres. There's a more vulnerable country soul vibe going with 2 a.m. in Kamuela. And there's more classic summer anthems like One Way with a Hawaiian island reggae vibe. Now, it's a whole process to put together 10 tracks for an album. So we're wondering what that was like. I mean, James, what happened when you guys were recording, putting these songs together? How'd you choose what was going on the album?
1: It was a bit of a process. Clay and I, we were writing a lot, and we had a good bulk batch, and we kind of thinned it out to what we have now, or we thinned it out a little bit and then we thinned it out a little bit more. But it was a great process, man, honestly. Like the working with our brother Lava and all the other great artists that are on the project, like Hyrie, Lico Jordy, the Steppas, 808. I mean, it was such a fun process. It didn't even feel like we were really working on an album. It was just, the juices were just flowing. It was a great time.
0: You've released this album. You've also come off a massive tour across Hawaii. You even made it to Los Angeles. And we saw you on the socials. You had J-Boog sort of join you on stage. I mean, the growth has been crazy. I mean, heading to you, James, back again, what's it like seeing how the crowds are reacting to the album?
1: Oh, it's such a blessing, honestly. You know, Kala'i and I, we put in so much work. In this last year with wanting to give our fans and give our audience everything, pour our hearts out to them. So being that, seeing their smiles and how much they're rocking with us and just seeing the skank and everybody's dancing. Oh, it's a surreal moment, man, honestly.
0: Oh my God. Look, I'd say,
1: especially in a place that you're not from.
0: Yeah, no, that is incredible. You guys have made it. Something we also got to touch on is that Wavy has been popping off not only sort of on the other side of the Pacific, but here on the west side as well. I mean, you've been popping off in Hawaii, and you've been resonating with audiences sort of across our region. I mean, how do you feel about sort of just how far the music has gone?
3: Oh, it's unbelievable, honestly. Like, because when we started this, it was just me and James making songs inside like a closet, like a storage room in my garage. So it's like, dang, to see like the reach that it's reached, or the people that it's reached. And we were even looking the other day, I think we were on the plane traveling, and James showed me a picture of like our monthly listeners on Spotify back in like 2024, I think. And it was like 160 monthly listeners or something. And we were like, what? I didn't think anything of it at the time. And then we look at it now, and it's like hundreds of thousands. It's like, dude, this is insane. And all we're doing is just dropping music, like just doing what we love to do.
0: Man, no, it's been a fantastic journey. And talking about planes, I mean, we gotta ask, should we expect to see Wavy sort of make its way to the Pacific Islands, Australia, or Aotearoa anytime soon?
3: I don't know, Jacob. We gotta make it happen somewhere.
1: Yeah, Jacob, we're waiting, Jacob. We're ready. We're primed up here.
3: You gotta let us know what we gotta do, man.
1: Yeah, I'll. If anybody is out there hearing us, get Wavy out there. We wanna come out there.
0: No, hopefully it does happen. Hopefully.
1: Love it, Jacob. You're on it, Jacob.
0: Oh, hopefully it does happen. And look, I gotta say a big mahalo for joining us this morning on Nisha Daily. It's fantastic to see all the success that you brothers are having right now, and it's well deserved. And we always like to leave our interviews with a little bit of advice. And you know, you guys are a fantastic duo, a creative partnership. I mean, I have a co-host here at Nisha Daily, and there are plenty of people who have to work with someone else to make sure that their dreams come through. I mean, what would be your guys' advice on sort of maintaining a creative partnership and making sure you can work together?
3: I think first and foremost, like, you gotta, it takes a team, right? Like, it takes a team to really go into any venture and accomplish your goals. So it's my piece of advice is to just, you know, find like-minded people around you who have the same goals, who uplift you. And that's really what we've done within our Wavy camp, is within our band and our management. It's just people all heading in the same direction. And then on the note of me and James, is we've just been best friends since like middle school. So we always prioritize our relationship before our business. Always make sure that we still go play basketball, go gamble together, do anything that we, anytime we have that's not in studio, we can still at least have fun as friends. Because once it gets too businessy, then it's no more fun.
0: Facts right there. Look, James Kala'i, mahalo. Wishing you a wonderful rest of the day. Fantastic rest of the week. Hopefully we see you in our neck of the woods soon. But cannot wait to catch up with you sometime again. Thank you so much, yeah.
1: Hey, yes, thank you so much. Thank you, Jacob. Thank you, Emily. And thank every single one of you guys listening out there. This is Wavy. Tune in out.
3: Yeah, we'll be over there soon.
0: Yes, that was James Shaw and Kala'i Bomroy, the musical forces behind Hawaiian duo Wavy. If you're looking for some Honolulu vibes in your life, then definitely check out their debut album, which was released last month. It's called Sink or Swim. And yes, we just spoke to the boys. Let's listen to one of their tracks right now. Here's one of Wavy's latest.
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0: That was Wavy, Hairy, and Lava this morning with One Way. 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
0: Yes, so we got time for one more track before we head to your latest news headlines, and let's make it an award-winning song. This is Anoxi J out of PNG with Lakamunda Landslide.

Yes, out of Papua New Guinea, that was Nuxi J, Lakemanda Landslide. You're tuned in to Nisha Daily right here on ABC Radio Australia. Hope you're having a fantastic beginning to your day. Shout out to my brothers and sisters in Port Vila, Vanuatu, as you are preparing for your World Cup march today. Hope things are going well. And for whatever you're preparing for, wherever you're tuning in from, I hope this morning is treating you right. We've got more Nisha Daily on its way. Right now, we're headed to your latest news headlines, but we'll be back right after that.

0: ABC News. Good morning, I'm Ali Crew. Samoa's government has put the country on an amber alert due to concerns about the fuel supply. The Disaster Advisory Committee says the national supply is currently stable at more than 50 days, and the alert is a precautionary measure. If it falls below 30 days, measures like power shedding and school closures could be put in place. Fiji's Environment Ministry has delivered a damning critique of a controversial waste-to-energy project backed by Australian billionaire Ian Maloof. The proposal involves building a massive incinerator at Vunda Point to burn hundreds of thousands of tonnes of waste to generate electricity. The project has attracted significant local opposition, including from the area's traditional owners. The Ministry's Permanent Secretary, Dr. Sivendra Michael, says the project's Environmental Impact Assessment report has been rejected on 21 grounds.
1: The cumulative effect of the unresolved technical, environmental, health, social, cultural, infrastructure, economic and planning issues present a highly regulatory, environmental, social and reputational risk.
0: The leader of Lebanese militant group Hezbollah says it rejects the latest renewed ceasefire deal struck after talks between the Israeli, Lebanese and US governments. Matthew Doran reports.
2: The deal follows a similar line to previous ceasefire agreements, demanding Hezbollah move out of parts of southern Lebanon and disarm, as a condition of ending fighting with Israel. It was announced after another round of US-hosted talks with the Israeli and Lebanese governments, but once again, Hezbollah was not party to the negotiations. Its leader, Naim Qassem, says no foreign country should or

0: could demand Lebanese citizens lay down their weapons, and the deal is a declaration of surrender to Israel. Overnight, more Israeli strikes in southern Lebanon have been reported, so too Hezbollah attacks on Israel.
1: The federal government is calling for a thorough investigation into allegations several Australians were sexually assaulted while detained by Israeli forces. 11 Australians were detained in international waters near Cyprus last month as the flotilla they were a part of attempted to deliver aid to Gaza. Some members of the group say they were sexually assaulted while detained, claims which Foreign Minister Penny Wong says she believes, but which Israel denies. Ms Wong says a swift investigation into the allegations is needed.
2: We were deeply alarmed by reports of mistreatment while Australians were in detention. Our ambassador in Israel has made clear to Israel our expectations that an urgent investigation is conducted into these allegations.
1: President Vladimir Putin says that Russia will strengthen its air defences to counter recent Ukrainian drone attacks, which have reached deep inside his country. During a meeting with the heads of international news agencies, Mr. Putin has acknowledged the damage from Ukrainian drone attacks and vowed to bolster Russia's defences. Hours before the opening of an international economic forum in St. Petersburg this week, a Ukrainian drone attack set ablaze an oil terminal in the city and also hit a naval base just outside it. Job seekers are being warned of potentially malicious job ads on online platforms amid an influx of foreign interference on sites such as LinkedIn. Australia and its partners in the Five Eyes Alliance, including New Zealand, have issued a warning about Chinese spies flooding job platforms to try to pry sensitive information from candidates. Security expert from Southern Cross University, Brendan Walker-Munro, says there are a few warning signs to look out for.
3: The pub test is still really great. If it looks or sounds too good to be true, if it's a lot more money than what you're getting right now, then that's definitely a red flag. I think also if it's an organisation you've never heard of or a think tank or something like that, that you do a bit of a Google search and nothing really comes up, you'd be asking some questions then.
1: US President Donald Trump's former national security adviser has reportedly reached a plea deal over mishandling classified documents. Cayman Gok reports.
4: Former national security adviser John Bolton will reportedly plead guilty to unlawfully retaining classified information. Under the plea deal, Mr. Bolton could pay more than $3 million and spend up to 5 years in prison. During his first term in office, Donald Trump fired Mr. Bolton, who has been a fierce critic of him ever since. The plea deal could be seen as a significant victory for the president, who has campaigned to prosecute some of his enemies.
1: A Mount Everest guide, presumed dead after failing to return to base camp, has been found crawling down the slopes of the world's highest mountain after surviving without food or oxygen for about a week. Dawa Sherpa went missing on May 29 when he was returning with a Polish climber after failing to reach the 8,849-metre summit. The 52-year-old was located by a cleaning crew Thursday morning and quickly carried down to safety, given food and water, and flown to hospital in Kathmandu. ABC News.
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6: Yes, welcome, welcome, welcome. It's Nija Daily on another beautiful morning right here on ABC Radio Australia. Say the big ekmo we romo. Thank you. Rana talo palava bolivinaka. Rod lakapnipin. I hope you're having a beautiful beginning to your day, and what a day it is. We have made it to our Friday morning, and it's been a huge week, can I say. Big shout out to all the Samoans listening in. 64 years of independence. Big shout out to the Tongans having your Emancipation Day. Big shout out to all my people in Vanuatu gearing up for today's huge FIFA World Cup match. There is definitely a lot going on, which means you might want to stay in this weekend. I mean, get a little rest. And what a better way to unwind than turning on that television set and watching yourself a movie or TV show, and you're just in luck. Because coming up, we'll be catching up with our dear sister who talks all things Pacific Island representation in TV and film, and find out if there's something we gotta put on the watch list today. So make sure you're staying tuned in to Nija Daily. Real talk coming at you fast, but right now let's play some Chelsea out for your morning. Fine as wine.

0: It's not just about rating these films based on how good they are, but more importantly, we like to rate how well they represent us as Pacific Islanders. So grab some popcorn and a scorecard, because it's time for this.
1: Real Talk with Stephanie Bundy.
0: Yes, it's the Papua New Guinean TikTok virtuoso herself. Steph, good morning. How are we doing today?
2: Good morning. We are good. We're always good on a Friday.
0: Oh my gosh. It is a beautiful Friday indeed. And Steph, can I say it is freezing. Michael Chow has been scarfed up this whole week. I mean, how are you dealing with the cold at the moment, Steph?
2: Oh, this is weather I'm used to. I like this breeze.
0: Oh my gosh, that physically hurts. Look, I'm all rugged up this morning, but it is a beautiful day and it's a fantastic time. You know, when it's cold, you don't want to go outside. Sometimes you want to stay in, watch yourself a little movie. So Steph, what are we watching this morning?
2: This morning we are having a look at a 2024 film called Tina.
3: Mom, please

0: At Francis, our standards are extremely high.
1: The person we're after needs to be a little bit more like us.
2: When you walked into the interview, I thought, now here's someone that can offer my kids something different.
3: That's what I came to discuss. I'm starting a school choir.
4: Yes, throwing it back to 2 years ago. Crazy with this film. Now, I have seen Tina, but for those who haven't seen it, Steph, what is this film all about?
5: Oh, I'm so glad. Well, Tina follows Marita Percival, who is a Samoan teacher living in Christchurch, who is grieving the loss of her daughter following the Christchurch earthquake. And then years later, she takes up a relief teaching position at an elite private school and unexpectedly starts a choir. Now, through music, culture, faith, and community, she helps her students find their voice while also navigating her own grief and personal struggles.
4: And how did you feel watching this one?
5: Oh, my goodness. This film had me in my feelings, Jacob. It was emotional, uplifting, heartbreaking, hopeful, all at once.
4: Yeah, and look, it is a beautiful time this week, being Samoan Independence and, of course, Samoan Language Week as well. And one of the things people are talking about is the use of language and culture throughout this film. I mean, what stood out to you?
5: Yeah, I mean, where do I start? Like, right from the opening, we're introduced to the Samoan language through Mare's conversation with her daughter. And it's beautifully weaves through the entire film. You know, the language carries Marita emotionally and spiritually, and she moves between Samoan and English. And what's really powerful is how language is then placed in contrast with private school environments, where, you know, a space where anything that seems different is often seen as out of place. But instead, Marita's character is changing its students, who slowly begin to learn and step into her world. And we see real cultural exchange happening between them. You know, these students who come from such different backgrounds are introduced to Samoan words, songs, customs, and values. And they begin to understand the community, the respect, the identity in a deeper way. And Marita's presence is just as powerful visually. She proudly wears her puleta si throughout the film, which is a traditional Samoan formal attire that reflects her identity and dignity. You know, in Samoan community, it's normal and it's respected, but in a private school space, it makes her stand out, and you can really feel that tension between her and the other teachers. Now, for me, that's one of the most strongest messages in the film. Marita never dilutes who she is. She brings her full Samoan self into the space, her language, her faith, music, her clothing, her values, and her humor. And in doing so, she changes everyone around her.
4: Now, at the time this film's released, I was, honored to have a chat with Anabella Boletaivau, sort of the lead actor in this film. But there are two creative figures in Tina. I mean, how did they shape the film?
5: Yeah, so as you said, Anabella Boletaivau and Mike Magasiva are the two power players in this film. You know, Anabella is a former teacher and also a well-known Pacific theater artist in Aotearoa. She helped start a theater group called Killer Coconut Crew and has spent years working in theater that is strongly tied to Pacific culture and storytelling. You know, in Tina, she embodies Marita with a kind of truth that she lived in rather than perform. You know, that character itself represents so many Samoan women, mothers, aunties, caregivers who carry grief, strength, humor, and responsibility all at once, often without pause or recognition. And her performance is nothing short of world class. Her character unintentionally healed my inner child, you know. Her unwavering courage, her softness, her assertiveness, and the way she moves through grief whilst dealing with something quieter was unmatched. Now, on the other side, we have Mickey Magasiva,

0: who comes from a background in advertising and creative storytelling. And he also comes from a well-known Samoan creative family with strong links to storytelling and screen work. Now, Tina is his first feature film, and what he brings is a simple way of telling the story on screen. You know, he builds the film carefully so it feels like it rises and falls emotionally, almost like music itself, where each scene carries equal importance. And then together, their work is what makes this film strong. You have Mickey, who shapes how the story flows and looks, while Annapella brings in that deep cultural truth and emotional honesty to the characters. And because they both understand and respect the Samoan language and the importance of community, the film avoids stereotypes and instead shows a real everyday picture of grief, healing, and connection.
1: Yeah, and sort of being such a layered film, I mean, what are some of the themes that were explored throughout Tina?
0: Yeah, so Tina really explores a few layered themes. You know, at its core, it's about grief and loss and the different ways that people carry it, you know, some loudly, some in silence, and some through responsibility. Marera's journey shows how grief doesn't just go away. It reshapes how someone moves through life, especially when they're still expected to show up for others. Another major theme is motherhood and caregiving. This is what the title Tina translates to, you know. It's not just a biological sense, but in the wider Pacific understanding of motherhood, where aunties, teachers, and community women all take on that role. And it looks at the emotional labor of constantly being the strong one, even when you're breaking inside. And there's also a strong theme of healing through music and community, with the choir becoming more than just performance. It becomes a space of expression and connection and emotional release. And music is shown as a kind of language for things people can't always say directly. And then the film also explores identity and cultural pride, especially Samoan and wider Pacific identity, showing language, humor, spirituality, and traditions at the center of the story. And underneath all of that is a quiet theme of redemption and second chances, where broken people are still capable of growth, connection, and rebuilding meaning in their lives.
1: And if you've just joined us, you're tuned in to Nisha Daily, ABC Radio Australia, and we're doing our weekly film and TV review segment, Real Talk, with our one-talk Stephanie Bondi, who reviews all the things which involve Pacific Islanders on screen, be that through the stories being told, the settings taking place, or just the people involved behind the scenes. And this morning, we're looking at the 2024 film, Tina.
2: You want to rub your hands together like this?
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3: Yeah.
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3: If you disrespect the master, you exercise.
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8: I wanted to tell you guys about a national choir competition called the Big Sing. I think you should do it.
9: What is this?
10: They're a bunch of spoiled rich kids that have everything they could ever want.
8: You don't know them.
11: You can't just throw some Sunday school group together and sing Kumbaya.
8: You felt that I could give these kids something. This is that something.
1: Yes, Tina follows Marita Percival, a Samoan teacher living in Christchurch who's grieving the loss of her daughter following the Christchurch earthquake. Years later, she takes up a relief teaching position at an elite private school and unexpectedly starts a choir. And gotta ask, Steph, how was this film received when it came out in 2024?
0: Oh, Tina was received with overwhelming emotional responses from audience, particularly across Aotearoa and the Pacific communities in Australia and New Zealand. And it's become a major box office success and went on to rank as one of the highest grossing New Zealand films of all time. So viewers often describe it as deeply moving and uplifting, many saying that it felt like their story being told on film, especially in how it reflects Samoan culture, motherhood, grief, and the strength of Pacific women. At premieres, including in Auckland, the film reportedly received standing ovations, with audiences saying it was emotionally engaging. Even through the credits, they stayed. We have critics who also said it was largely positive, praising its cultural grounding, emotional honesty, especially in Anampala Paletaival's powerhouse performance, which was widely described as commending and deeply authentic, while some reviews noted that the story follows a fairly familiar inspirational teacher structure. Despite that, the film still holds strong critical approval overall and has been recognised at several festivals and awards circuits, including wins and nominations at the New Zealand Screen Award and audience recognition at international festivals such as the Seattle International Film Festival.
1: Yes, and with that all being said, let's go ahead and whip out the yams this morning. What's the yams? Yes, when other media outlets review things, they'll give you a review score out of 5 or 10 stars, but that's not how we do things. We measure excellence using our banded yam system, where we award a select number of yams across two specific categories. Half our yams are given out based on how well Pacific Islanders have been represented, and the rest of these yams are all about how good the viewing experience actually was. So, Steph, out of 5 yams, how are we scoring Tina based on its Pacific Island representation?
0: Oh, it gets a solid 5. Dang. For sure.
1: Oh my gosh, we're starting off strong this morning, but that's only half our score. We must now rate the film itself. So, Steph, how many yams are we giving to Tina based on the viewing experience alone?
0: Oh my goodness, it gets 5 yams because I probably won't watch it in a while because I just couldn't stop crying watching this film. And I would just... swearing at myself at the end because I just could not hold in my tears. It was the best.
1: Oh my gosh, that'll give us a combined yam total of 10 out of 10 yams. Yes, and there you have it, a review of the 2024 Out There Ottawan film, Tina. And it's time for us to roll credits on another edition of Real Talk. Steph, where can the good people find you online?
0: The good people can find me at ST_BANDII.
1: Steph Bondi, it's always a pleasure hearing both your views and reviews. And we look forward to catching up again for more Real Talk real soon.
0: Thank you, Jacob.
1: Yes, that was Steph Bondi this morning. Another edition of Real Talk. So yeah, maybe something to put on your watch list if you're hanging out at the house this weekend. But here on Nisha Daily this morning, we got your latest news coming your way. Right now, Mishan with one of his latest. It's Take Your Time.

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0: Yes, it's about that time we take a quick pit stop and hear the latest news headlines and reporting live from the beautiful nation of Viti this morning for Pacific Beat. It's the one and only Lide Mavono.
4: In Fiji, the Environment Ministry has delivered a damning critique of the Environmental Impact Assessment Report submitted by the proponent of a controversial waste-to-energy project for a massive incinerator to be built in Vunda Point, which would have burned hundreds and thousands of tons of waste to generate electricity, and almost $2 million in losses already out of the government of Guam this year alone, owing to cyber attacks. Small island states are now being targeted by nefarious hackers, and Guam's strategic location and military importance make it a particularly attractive place for hackers. And for the first time in 10 years, sports fans in Vanuatu will have the chance to see their national men's rugby league team in action on home soil when they take on the Asian champions Singapore tomorrow. And that's what's been happening today across the Wasa Pacifica.
0: Yes, Lide Mavono with your latest news headlines brought to you by Pacific Beat. And of course, if you want to hear more of your latest news, tune in later today, 5 p.m. PNG time. That's a p.m. edition of Pacific Beat. 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
0: Romo, I hope you're having a wonderful beginning to your day. We're on the precipice of a weekend, which means a whole lot of sports is going down around the Pacific. So make sure you stay tuned in, because coming up very soon is another edition of The Scoreline, where we catch up on the latest and greatest achievements of what's been going on.

going on with our Pacific athletes, as well as what games we need to be following this weekend. And of course, I've been complaining a lot this whole week because in our little niche daily studio of Magangin, Brisbane, it has been cold, cold. All right. It's currently 15 degrees Celsius. It is so hard waking up in the morning. But, you know, looking online in the Cook Islands, in particular, Aitutaki, it's about 25 degrees today. So why don't we head there? Here's some brother love. Aitutaki, my paradise.

0: Yes, Kia ora. That was Brother Love with Aitutaki, My Paradise.
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0: And sports, they might literally be games, but to others, they're much more than that. And for some lucky enthusiasts, they even get to call sports their profession. And here on Nisha Daily, we just so happen to have one of the best journalists in the field who serves up the big sports headlines.
2: It's The Scoreline with Patricia Kiam.
0: And now she's the woman who always knows the score, Patricia.

0: morning. How are we doing today?
1: Hey, Jacob. It's been a great morning so far. How are you?
0: Oh, I am doing just fine. And it is wonderful to be hearing your voice this morning because we're on the precipice of another weekend, which means a whole lot is going on. But before we get into our big sports stories of the week and find out who our Pacific Player of the Week has been, Patricia, you be coming in clutch with a sporty fun fact for us on a Friday. So gotta ask, what fact are you wowing us with today?
1: Well, our fun fact for this morning is from the sport of football, obviously. We are a week away from the FIFA World Cup starting, so our fun fact is regarding the World Cup. So now, this edition of the World Cup will see three players who will play their sixth FIFA World Cup, and they are the only players in history that will be playing, you know, six consecutive World Cups. So no other player has ever done that in the history of the World Cup. So these three players are Lionel Messi, Cristiano Ronaldo, and Guillermo Ochoa. Messi representing Argentina, Cristiano with Portugal, and of course Ochoa with Mexico. So these three players are playing, well, they're recording history by playing in their sixth World Cup, being the only players in the world who have done so. So in the next week, we will see them in action setting this record.
0: Oh my gosh, no, it is absolutely hectic. And can I say, Cristiano Ronaldo, 41 years of age. Now, my football career ended at the age of 16. All right, so it is amazing that Cristiano Ronaldo, all the way from Portugal, has made his way to this World Cup. I mean, Lionel Messi, 38 years of age, competing in this World Cup, and they're still going strong. So, you know, that's the thing. You never grow too old to play some football, so get into it. And yes, it's an exciting time with this FIFA World Cup season upon us. Let's go football. And Patricia, the Scoreline is a place to celebrate sporting excellence across our region. Each and every week, athletes from across the Pacific take to various fields of play and dominate. So of all the events you've sampled over the past week, who are you picking as your Pacific Player of the Week?
1: Now, our Pacific Player of the Week comes from the sport of athletics. He is a sprinter that is slowly making his mark in the cold over the last year coming. He has been breaking records and setting new records as well. So our Pacific Player of the Week goes to Australian sprinter Gout. Now he recently set the world under 20 200 meter record by clocking in 18.67 seconds in the Australian Championship. Now, the reason why I've decided to go with him as our Pacific Player of the Week, because at the time when he set the record, that was back in April, he didn't get to celebrate, you know, his timing being recognized as the world record for the under 20 due to speculations surrounding the conditions, the event's conditions. So just yesterday, the World Athletics has put all the uncertainties to bed by officially clearing his timing and the performance from the Australian Championship in April. So just this week, his record has been officially recognized as a world record for the 200-meter men's under 20 record. So a huge shout-out to Gout for continuing to breaking those records. And yeah, like I mentioned, I decided to give him the honors this week because back then when he set that record, he didn't get to celebrate that fully because of the issues surrounding the conditions of his race at the time. So a huge shout-out to him for that performance.
0: Oh my gosh, yes, he didn't get to celebrate back then, but we are celebrating this morning. Good, good. If you're listening right now or any of the family hanging about, you are Patricia Guillamo's Pacific Player of the Week! Yes, big ups to our Pacific Player of the Week this morning! Yes, and it's another big weekend ahead as far as sports. If you tuned in, it's Nisha Daily. This

0: this morning. You're currently listening in to the Scoreline on Nisha Daily with the one and only Patricia Chiamo. So gotta ask, what should we, the sporting fanatics of the Pacific, be looking forward to this weekend?
1: Well, there's a whole lot of things happening this weekend. Now, the first one we've got is the, again, in the sport of football, we've got the Fiji Coolers, the Fiji Women's National Football Team, who are in Hong Kong for a two-match international friendly against the home nation. On Wednesday, they played their first friendly against Hong Kong, and they lost 3-2. But tomorrow, actually today, they're playing the second match against Hong Kong. Now, these matches are being played within the FIFA international windows friendly, so it counts for ranking of the women's ranking FIFA. So that's the first thing that's going up today in Hong Kong.
0: Oh my gosh. Toso Viti Toso. Make sure you're supporting the Coolers today as they head again to the field to play against Hong Kong. And we've also got to talk about some rugby, because it is an exciting time with the Super Rugby Pacific qualifying finals. I mean, what's happening in the rugby?
1: Yes, so the Super Rugby Pacific finals down to the business end of the season, with six teams in action this weekend to begin the fight for the title. Now, all the action's going down in New Zealand. Today at 5 p.m., we've got the Hurricanes and the Brumbies playing in Wellington. And on Saturday, we've got the Crusaders and the Blues facing off in Christchurch at One New Zealand Stadium. And the last match on Sunday is between the Chiefs and the Queensland Reds at the FMG Stadium in Waikato, Hamilton. So that is one particular match that I'm interested to see. Obviously, we're going for the Queensland Reds, are we?
0: Yes, we absolutely are. I love that you're a Queensland fan through and through. Let's go the Reds! And finally, we have to head back to that beautiful game, the World Game, football, because there's also a lot going on in the Under-19 Men's Championships for the OFC. I mean, what's going on in the Under-19s football?
1: All right, so Cook Islands is hosting the OFC Under-19s Men's Championship qualifying stage. So three countries, are including the home nation Cook Islands, are competing for one spot to get into the main OFC Under-19 Men's Championship that will be held in Samoa in August. So the action starts this weekend. On Saturday local time in Cook Islands, we'll have the first match between Tonga and Papua New Guinea at 3 p.m. Due to the time difference, that will be Sunday PNG time at 11 a.m. But local time, it's 3 p.m. on Saturday. The second match will be on Monday between Tonga and Cook Islands. And the last match will be on Wednesday between Papua New Guinea and the home side, Cook Islands. Now, it's three matches only, so whoever finishes on top after those three matches will end that last qualifying spot to get into the championship group stage in September. That will be played in Samoa. So huge shout out to Tonga, Cook Islands, and Papua New Guinea as they kick off things this weekend.
0: It is going to be a crazy time in football once again. And after that solid play, let's go full time this morning. Patricia Chiamo, thank you once again for bringing us up to date with what's happening in Pacific sports news. We look forward to hearing from you next week for another edition of The Scoreline.
1: Thanks for having me, Jacob. We'll go again next week.
0: Yes, that was Patricia Chiamo with your latest and greatest with what's going on in Pacific sports and a whole lot to get around this weekend. And we've got the Super Rugby Pacific qualifying finals, obviously under 19 men's championship qualifying stage in the Cook Islands. So make sure you're backing your teams. You're tuned in to Nisha Daily. Got some Gemu lined up for you featuring Dread Williams and Suku Boy with the Copian Girl.
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0: Yes, that was Gemu, Dread Williams, and Suko Boy with Tickle P and Girl. 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
7: Yes, it's Nisha Daily this morning and time is counting down on Nisha Daily this week. Yes, we soon have to end off the show and head out for our weekend. So once again, a big thank you for spending some time with me this morning. But the question remains, I mean, what track are we bringing into this Friday and into this weekend? Well, I couldn't go past this one. It's Fear with Love Me.

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0: Yes, it's Neisha Daily this morning, or at least it was. Yes! We have reached the end of the week here at Neisha Daily, ABC Radio Australia. I can't believe it's that time once again where I gotta say goodbye. So once again, a huge thank you for tuning in this morning, spending some time with your boy. And of course, if you've tuned in throughout the week, thank you so much for your company. And of course, if you missed anything, head on over to our website, search up ABC Pacific in your favorite search engine. 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And hey, don't switch off ABC Radio Australia this morning, because we got your latest news coming at you next. After that, you'll be catching up with the fantastic Fred Hooper and Josiah Nununga for another edition of Pacific Prepared. And of course, if you want to hear more Neisha Daily, then tune in on Monday morning, 7 a.m. PNG time, like always. Have a fantastic weekend. Stay safe out there, and we'll see you then. Until then, Imam.

0: ABC News. Good morning, I'm Ali Crew. Samoa's government has put the country on an amber alert due to concerns about the fuel supply. The Disaster Advisory Committee says the national supply is currently stable at more than 50 days, and the alert is a precautionary measure. If it falls below 30 days, measures like power shedding and school closures could be put in place. Fiji's Environment Ministry has delivered a damning critique of a controversial waste-to-energy project backed by Australian billionaire Ian Maloof. The proposal involves building a massive incinerator at Vunda Point to burn hundreds of thousands of tonnes of waste to generate electricity. The project has attracted significant local opposition, including from the area's traditional owners. The Ministry's Permanent Secretary, Dr. Sivendra Michael, says the project's environmental impact assessment report has been rejected on 21 grounds.
1: The cumulative effect of the unresolved technical, environmental, health, social, cultural, infrastructure, economic and planning issues present a highly regulatory, environmental, social and reputational risk.
0: The leader of Lebanese militant group Hezbollah says it rejects the latest renewed ceasefire deal struck after talks between the Israeli, Lebanese and US governments. Matthew Doran reports.
2: The deal follows a similar line to previous ceasefire agreements, demanding Hezbollah move out of parts of southern Lebanon and disarm, as a condition of ending fighting with Israel. It was announced after another round of US-hosted talks with the Israeli and Lebanese governments, but once again, Hezbollah was not party to the negotiations. Its leader, Naim Qassem, says no foreign country should or could demand Lebanese citizens lay down their weapons, and the deal is a declaration of surrender to Israel. Overnight, more Israeli strikes in southern Lebanon have been reported, so too Hezbollah attacks on Israel.
0: The federal government is calling for a thorough investigation into allegations several Australians were sexually assaulted while detained by Israeli forces. 11 Australians were detained in international waters near Cyprus last month as the flotilla they were a part of attempted to deliver aid to Gaza. Some members of the group say they were sexually assaulted while detained, claims which Foreign Minister Penny Wong says she believes, but which Israel denies. Ms. Wong says a swift investigation into the allegations is needed.
3: We were deeply alarmed by reports of mistreatment while Australians were in detention. Our ambassador in Israel has made clear to Israel our expectations that an urgent investigation is conducted into these allegations.
0: President Vladimir Putin says that Russia will strengthen its air defences to counter recent Ukrainian drone attacks, which have reached deep inside his country. During a meeting with the heads of international news agencies, Mr. Putin has acknowledged the damage from Ukrainian drone attacks and vowed to bolster Russia's defences. Hours before the opening of an international economic forum in St. Petersburg this week, a Ukrainian drone attack set ablaze an oil terminal in the city and also hit a naval base just outside it. Job seekers are being warned of potentially malicious job ads on online platforms amid an influx of foreign interference on sites such as LinkedIn. Australia and its partners in the Five Eyes Alliance, including New Zealand, have issued a warning about Chinese spies flooding job platforms to try to pry sensitive information from candidates. Security expert from Southern Cross University, Brendan Walker-Munro, says there are a few warning signs to look out for.
4: The pub test is still really great. If it looks or sounds too good to be true, if it's a lot more money than what you're getting right now, then that's definitely a red flag. I think also if it's an organisation you've never heard of or a think tank or something like that, that you do a bit of a Google search and nothing really comes up, you'd be asking some questions then.
0: US President Donald Trump's former national security adviser has reportedly reached a plea deal over mishandling classified documents. Cayman Gok reports.
5: Former national security adviser John Bolton will reportedly plead guilty to unlawfully retaining classified information. Under the plea deal, Mr. Bolton could pay more than $3 million and spend up to 5 years in prison. During his first term in office, Donald Trump fired Mr. Bolton, who has been a fierce critic of him ever since. The plea deal could be seen as a significant victory for the president, who has campaigned to prosecute some of his enemies.
0: A Mount Everest guide, presumed dead after failing to return to base camp, has been found crawling down the slopes of the world's highest mountain after surviving without food or oxygen for about a week. Dawa Sherpa went missing on May 29 when he was returning with a Polish climber after failing to reach the 8,849-metre summit. The 52-year-old was located by a cleaning crew Thursday morning and quickly carried down to safety, given food and water, and flown to hospital in Kathmandu. ABC News.
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13: Nisambolo Binaka. I'm Josiah Nanunga, based in Fiji.
14: Hi, I'm Fred Hooper, based in Australia, and this is Pacific Prepared.
13: This show aims to interweave traditional knowledge and climate change, helping you to be ready for any disaster through stories and talanoa from the Pacifica.
14: We take all those things and put them together so hopefully you feel more prepared for disasters.
13: This is all done through stories and talanoa. Tala fa matala. Oloketa, Talanoa, story from the Pacific. On today's show, the National Disaster Risk Management Office in Tonga, we get a look inside the process of when there's a disaster, what the steps are, and how it keeps people safe.
14: Also, a tornado in Tonga. It impacted one of the outer islands and took some people by surprise along the way.
13: And when you're looking around for some information about a place, often you land with one of those people who has been there forever and seems to know everything.

0: Well, coming up, this is Pacific Prepared.
1: The time to prepare is now, not right before an emergency.
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3: You are listening to Pacific Prepared.
4: When there's a disaster happening, there comes a point where you might go looking for information or in some cases, advice on what you need to be doing. And in Tonga, it comes from one place in particular.
5: Tonga National Disaster Risk Management Office, also known as the NTRMO, has a huge role to play when it comes to keeping people safe during disaster.
4: We have someone here from the NDRMO this morning on Pacific Prepared. Can you just introduce yourself with your name and title, please?
6: Good morning, everyone. My name is Lazarus Waipulu, and I'm currently the Principal Emergency Operations and Response Manager.
4: Perfect. Thank you so much. Thanks for having a chat to us this morning. What is your role with the NDRMO?
6: So my role is with NDRMO is that I ensure that we have enough preparedness awareness programs that is able to reach the community, but also the schools and also our first responders and stakeholders in the government.
5: Okay. Can you please explain, LaRusa, about what's the general of the communication?
6: Thank you. I'm not sure if your question is a general question, but if there's different types of form of communications that are used in different channels. But if you're requiring information, let's say, after event, which is related to the initial damage assessment, we would have to seek approval for that information, which is usually released in our situation reports.
4: What about, like, internally? How do you kind of communicate internally? Like, you would obviously know there's an event happening. Where does it start and where does it finish, if you know what I mean, that message?
6: Thank you. So I think the first part of your interview this morning, you've talked with the Met Service. So they'll be issuing the notification of an imminent disaster, whether it be tropical cyclone, or they'll be setting off the siren if it's a tsunami alert. Mm-hmm. So that's when the channel of communication starts. It starts from the alert that is given, and then from there we are able to alert the public on the latest weather updates, and also we're able to also use our social media and also our website to issue out public advisories for the public to be aware of what is going on.
7: Well, we all understand that the scientific terms, eh? When we deal with the nature of the work the team does at the office, how do you ensure that whatever information you put out is simplified in a manner that will be well understood by those out there in villages in outer islands?
6: So we have our National Emergency Operations Center, and all incoming information and outgoing information has to be verified through our NEOC. And from there, then we are able to release out the correct and accurate information for the public.
5: Okay, LaRusa, please, you did mention about the volume of food, the medical supplies. Just wanted to know, what exactly, is it enough for 48 hours or 2 weeks, the supply, water and medical supplies?
6: Thank you very much. I just want to clarify that the NDRMO, we do not stockpile food items or water. The stock supplies that we have are essentially non-food items. For example, a family tent, tarpaulins, family hygiene kits. We do not stock any food and water items within our warehouse.
4: But just generally, like, if people were getting a kit together at home, like a bag or whatnot, a box of stuff, is 48 hours enough to sort of cover for? Is that what most people should be aiming for?
6: Yes, I think that's what we stress in most of our outreach programs, especially to the community, is that each household is able to prepare a 48-hour kit just for the first 48 hours. And you know that the NDRMO will be prepared to distribute whatever relief item is needed by the community, especially for those that are affected by whatever the event might be. Yeah. But the NDRMO has its preposition stocks in place that they're able to respond to the community effectively after the event of a disaster.
7: I'll just take you back to early 2022 during the after.

0: Community in Tonga, they have a plan, and they also have the Village Disaster Risk Management Committee who overlooks that plan and members to ensure that they're able to ensure the community is safe if a disaster will occur.
1: And during the response effort, what were the reaction like from people who were affected?
0: As you know, that during after an event, the families that are affected, some of the families, they're going through intense psychological breakdowns. So that is what we noticed in the previous event. And what we encourage is that we have specialists who are able to help these individuals so that they're able to cope with the damages that happened. But the NDRMO is always there to respond in terms of the needs that they want at the time. Like I mentioned, we only provide non-food items.
2: And I'll ask you a similar question too. Are there things that the NDRMO would like people to be thinking about now in terms of disaster preparedness? Like, what should people be getting ready for right now when it's actually, I guess, a quieter period?
0: Thank you, Fred. You know, during peace times, what communities and what households should be thinking about is having a plan in place, but not only as an individual plan for the family, but also they have their 72 hour kit, which is well prepared, just in case any event happens, that they have all the required necessities and documents, they have it in place. But also for the community as a whole, most of the times we usually do not take action to look after those who are elderly and disabled. But they also, they need to ensure that these people are well looked after in terms of evacuation if an event would occur.
3: Thank you very much, LaRusa. Any information or anything else you want to share before we wrap up our...
0: I just want to encourage the people of Tonga to ensure that they follow the awareness programs that NDRMO are currently conducting, and also to always ensure that they receive the latest weather bulletins from the Tonga Met Service.
2: Lazarus, thank you so much for speaking with Pacific Prepared today. Really appreciate it.
0: Thank you for your time. Malo.
1: And that was, I'll just say it in Fijian, Mr. Lazarus Vaipulu, the Principal Emergency Operations and Response Manager within the National Disaster Risk and Management Office here in the Kingdom of Tonga.
4: We need to be prepared for the future.
5: Helping you stay safe.
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5: Plan this time before disaster strike.
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5: Pacific Prepared.
1: When we spoke with the NDRMO in Tonga recently, what did you make of what we heard, Fred?
2: Yeah, it was pretty interesting, Joe, listening to the rep from the NDRMO in Tonga. And I guess how they have it, they have a really good process in place. So when there is, I guess they know something's happening, for example, like a cyclone, I suppose, they already have really good and clear steps in place. I wasn't surprised by it, but I was really... I mean, it was nice to hear that there is such a good process in place, and they have a really good relationship as well with the Met Service too.
1: Yeah, absolutely. And what caught my attention was the need to elevate or to uplift the relationship between NDRMO and the media outlets in Tonga, particularly the Tonga Broadcasting Commission, just to ensure that there's a clear flow of information when and where these details are needed by the listeners, especially during times of disaster.
2: Yeah, I guess, I mean, that's kind of like the mouthpiece, isn't it, essentially? I mean, the NDRMO and the Met Service can kind of make a plan, but then they need to get it out to the public. So I suppose they really need to work with broadcasters to try and make that happen.
1: And just by, absolutely. And just by listening to... the content of the response given by our good friend who works at the at the disaster management office in Tonga. They seem to have a very robust system

0: in place
1: Yeah.
0: to ensure that the people in Tonga, not only in Tonga Tapu, but other islands in Tonga, continue to be well prepared in times of disaster. And they are quite up to date with their tools and methodology of dishing out information and the need to ensure that they are equipped, the people at the community level are equipped with the know-how, know what to do in times of disaster.
1: Yeah, absolutely. And the other thing that got me too, Joe, or that kind of interested me in that conversation was the talk about the 72-hour kits or the go
0: 72-hour
1: bags.
0: kit, yeah.
1: Yeah. So I think it was a question from one of our colleagues at Tonga Broadcasting about if the NDMO has supplies to actually give out to people, and that's actually not the case. So they have some basic supplies, but no food, and basic supplies just to get people through until some sort of further assistance can actually arrive to help them out, is my understanding anyway.
0: Yes, that was clearly articulated from the NDRMO. He said that they will only furnish or provide items that can help affected people, just to take shelter and not really food items, just basic items that will ensure that they have some form of shelter or to sustain them while waiting for assistance from other arms of government or even relevant non-government organizations. And Fred, how did you feel about the whole process after the Talanoa with the guy from NDRMO?
1: Yeah, I felt really good actually. I felt like it was, like I said, it was very organized, super organized, and they had a really clear idea of exactly who does what when something happens. That's what I was really, I really took me back actually.
0: Sort of like a clear demarcation of duties.
1: Yeah.
0: So, and it's relevant to Fiji, and so I'm pleased to also have experienced that Tonga is also becoming competitive at par with Fiji
1: Bit
0: being
1: of
0: the hub of the
1: competition for you,
0: Pacific.
1: Joe. Whoa.
0: Which is good, which is
1: That's
0: good.
1: good.
0: And
1: Good competition. Yeah.
0: just to ensure that we are resilient and always ready for disaster. And together with relevant arms of government, such as NDRMO, always stand ready to lend a helping
1: Yeah.
0: hand in times of need.
1: You Fijians, you always want to win, Joe. But good, though. Good competition.
0: We will always be up there. But it's good that these other countries in the Pacific are rising up for the challenge.
1: Absolutely. Yeah, for sure. Totally. Thanks, Joe.
2: Disaster is part of our life, and recovering is also part of our life.
3: As you see, they're smiling despite the devastation. That's how we are.
4: You are listening to Pacific Prepare.
1: You feel some strong winds, and they keep getting stronger and stronger. And you can hear things being thrown around outside. And then all of a sudden, it's all over.
0: Residents on the Tongan island of Hawera were impacted by a tornado recently, according to the Tonga Meteorological Service.
1: Hawera Island is north of the main island of Tonga, part of the Ha'apai group of islands. Tonga Broadcasting Commission journalist Liliane Pulitelli has this story from Tonga.
5: Three homes in Hawera, Ha'apai were damaged by a tornado, which also affected several other houses and uprooted trees. The tornado struck Hawera on Wednesday morning, but fortunately, no lives were lost and no injuries were reported. The Tonga Meteorological Services confirmed that the weather event was a tornado, adding that several other houses were affected and some trees were uprooted. Hawera Town Officer Sione Akawola-Fifita said the tornado occurred at around 9 in the morning and lasted for about 1.5 minutes. It started with rain and wind, but at first the wind was not very

0: strong. I noticed that the wind kept getting stronger, and I felt that something unusual was happening. I could hear the strong wind, but I could hardly see anything. After about a minute, the wind eased a little, and I went outside to look. Our house was not affected, but we saw some trees are falling and being uprooted, while several houses were affected, with three homes badly damaged. We walked around with some men from our village to inspect the damage and noticed that three houses were damaged along with water tanks. Four fishing boats capsized at sea together with their engines, and one boat was overturned on the beach. The Catholic Church chapel here in Hafewa was also badly affected by this tornado. We have already contacted our governor to report the damage and also informed the National Disaster Risk Management Office of Tonga, and they told us they will come later to carry out a damage assessment of the affected areas. It is understood that the roofs of several homes were blown off. According to the Tonga Meteorological Service, the tornado was directly linked to the weather system currently affecting Tonga, which has brought heavy rain and thunderstorms to parts of the country.
1: Maloa pito, and thanks to Tonga Broadcasting Commission journalist and Pacific Prepared reporter Liliane Polutele for that story from the Kingdom of Tonga.
2: So from what I gather, Joe, this tornado was super isolated. Like, it was only a really small area that got affected. Yeah. And the photos that I saw, it almost looked like it just went through just, like, I'm talking like a few houses. It might have been a bit bigger, but that's what it looked like. Do you have that kind of, like, super isolated storm or, I guess, tornado-like effect in Fiji?
1: Fred, to be frank and to be honest, it never happened or occurred in Fiji. For example, 10, 15 to 20 years ago.
2: Mm.
1: But it's one of the disasters that's becoming common or prominent in parts of Fiji more recently. For example, from 2024 coming down to last year, and even earlier this year that happened in my area in Singatoka. So there was this tornado that formed out at sea, and it traveled inland, and it destroyed or damaged the rooftop of at least five houses that were located along the coast of Votua in Singatoka.
2: Super interesting. Thanks so much, Joe.
3: I'm just holding on for dear life here.
4: 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They are the first responder.
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1: These are times when you want to know something about a place. And you start looking around the right person to ask, and often it's a person who has been there for a long time, who knows everything.
2: In Tonga, it's a long-term resident who's lived through multiple disasters, who can give a good understanding of what it's like to live in such a vulnerable place.
1: Tonga Broadcasting Commission visited Tavita Mafi to find out what he had learned from his experiences with disasters in Tonga.
6: Good afternoon and a big malo lele to everyone. If you welcome to the program, this is a short film about impacts of climate change here in the Kingdom of Tonga. And at this moment, I'm here at Kolofo'o, Nuku'alofa, the capital of the Kingdom of Tonga. I'm here with one of the elders here in Kolofo'o. His name is Tevita Mafi. The first question I want to ask you is, what kind of disaster have you experienced?
7: It's a lot of disaster that I've been. Ship's captain for 21 years, 42 years at sea, and I've been, you know, good weather, bad weather at sea. And sometimes try to avoid the cyclone in this area.

0: and also met some tornadoes at sea, which is one of the phenomena that always happen at sea.
1: Your house here is maybe less than 1 kilometer from the waterfront here in Nuku'alofa. How do you feel when you're living here, staying close here to the coastal area?
0: Oh, it's not bad for staying close to the coastal area, but regarding to the cyclones, we cannot avoid it. But what I did, I watched the weather and I tried to track myself how the cyclone going, and I make my decision with regarding of us moving and how we try to make our house safe for the cyclone. In the area of Tonga, between latitude 18 and latitude 20, that's where the cyclone start going southeast. When it start moving southeast, it's moving in a very, very fast and very strong. I observe those area and then make my decision with regarding to our situation in the house.
1: Would you consider relocating from this area? If not, why?
0: I don't think it's really necessary to be located, because in my opinion, the tsunami can happen maybe once in 1,000 years. With regarding to the cyclone, I don't think that we'll have one strong cyclone, maybe one in 500 years, but not always. We can have maybe category 1 to 3, but up to category 5, I don't think that this area will have it happen in this area. Regarding with the moving inward, we are covering with our northern side is covering with reef. There's a reef there. If there is a tsunami, we had that one, it's a barrier for us. That will slow down the tsunami when it's coming. It will happen, but relocating, I don't think it's really necessary.
1: How do you prepare for the disasters?
0: I look at the warning, what type of warning first. If it is cyclone, then I start monitor the cyclone, where it's go, how it is go, what sort of speed it is traveling, how far, how strong the cyclone is, because I know a lot about it. Earthquake, I always look at the position where it happened, you know, because in this area, Tonga is covered by a lot of deep waters. And when it happened, say, 5 kilometers or 10 kilometers below us, I think the chance to have a tsunami is very, very limited. That's my opinion.
2: Maloa Pito, and thanks to Tonga Broadcasting Commission's senior producer and presenter, Elisa Helu, for that story and interview from the Kingdom of Tonga.
3: What's your plan? Are you ready to leave your home? Plan now before disaster strikes. Pacific Prepared.
2: And that's the end of another episode of Pacific Prepared. Thank you so much for tuning in this morning.
4: Yes, thanks for listening to another episode of Pacific Prepared. We had another focus this week on Tonga, which was great.
2: Yes.
4: After visiting the kingdom recently, Joe. So it's good to be back home, but we will be on the road again soon, no doubt.
2: Yes, and I look forward to that. And until then, I'll talk to you, Fred, same time. Same

0: in place right here on Pep Prepared. To those of you who are listening right now, thank you so much for listening in. I'll sign out now. Josiah Nononga from Fiji, Nisa Mwademanda, and Vinaka Wakalebu.
1: Thanks, Joe. Vinaka.
2: Pacific Prepared.
1: This show was made on the lands of the peoples of Stony Creek Nation in Lutruwita, Tasmania. Also the people of the Vanua Uviti. Pacific Prepared is supported with funding from the Australian Government's Department of Foreign Affairs and Trade. Any views expressed do not necessarily represent those of the Australian Government. It's produced and distributed in partnership with Radio Australia and networks across the Pacific, including Radio New Zealand Pacific, National Broadcasting Corporation of Papua New Guinea, Palau Wave Radio, Fijian Broadcasting Corporation, Samoa National Radio 2AP, Solomon Islands Broadcasting Corporation, and Tonga Broadcasting Commission. My name's Fred Hooper, and thanks to my co-host in Fiji, Josiah Nununga. Please share any information you've learned today, and stay safe. This has been Pacific Prepared.
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9: Good morning, welcome to AM. I'm Melissa Clark in Canberra, coming to you from Ngunnawal country and acknowledging other custodians. On today's program, dermatologists sound a warning about potential cancer risks associated with unregulated peptides. And from regional New South Wales to Sudan, an unlikely duo kickstart a food charity sending wheat to those facing starvation.
10: We're producing so much volume of good quality food. And there are still people starving. I've never been able to get that.
9: But first, the federal government is hopeful of avoiding a lengthy Senate inquiry on its proposed tax reforms. Labor is in talk with the Greens, trying to convince them to back the changes and pass it quickly. But the minor party is also being courted by the coalition to delay the process. Here's political reporter Sarah Temebska.
11: Order. The result of the division is ayes 94, noes 48.
12: With a 94-seat majority, passing tax laws through the lower house was the easy part for the government.
11: Order.
12: The coalition is vowing to block the legislation in the Senate, making the Greens an offer.
13: The Liberals have effectively said that they'd be open to a longer inquiry on the National Disability Insurance Scheme cuts if they get a longer inquiry into the tax package. That's basically the proposition.
12: That's Green Senator Nick McKim, whose party wants Labor to go further. As it stands, the current legislation would grandfather existing arrangements, then limit negative gearing and the capital gains tax discount to new builds only. It had also replaced the 50% CGT discount on assets with a minimum 30% tax on real gains and impose a 30% tax on distributions from family trusts. Labor says talks with the Greens are ongoing and constructive, but from the Greens' perspective, Nick McKim's giving no guarantees.
13: Tax changes are complicated and we need to make sure that we come to grips with the technical detail, whether or not there are unintended consequences, and that's what this current Senate inquiry is about.
12: Tax reform in Australia is notoriously difficult to implement and explain. Just take then Liberal leader John Hewson's effort to explain the proposed goods and services tax in 1993 when asked how it would affect the price of cake.
14: If it was one with a sales tax today, it would attract the GST, and then the difference would be the difference between the two taxes, whatever the sales tax

0: rate is on birthday cakes, how it's decorated, because there'll be sales tax perhaps on some of the decorations as well.
1: John Howard killed that policy in opposition in 1995.
2: Never ever, it's dead.
1: Only to break that promise 2 years later, he took it to the 1998 election and won. Economist Stephen Smith says those reforms were far larger than what's being proposed now.
3: You know, that was more wholesale reform where, you know, a new element of the tax system was introduced, and in its place, other existing taxes were lowered very significantly, including personal income tax. What the government hasn't done, the way that previous governments who have instituted tax reform have, is to try to hand back the gains in terms of additional revenue through tax cuts.
1: Professor of Tax Law at Melbourne University, Miranda Stewart, says the key is implementation.
4: You know, when you transition from one system to another, those who are in the existing system obviously have legitimate expectations about, you know, they made their choices, they chose their investments. I don't think any individual can expect that the law will never change, but that's one of the things that adds complexity and perhaps makes it more politically challenging as well.
1: The Senate inquiry begins next week.
5: Sarah Temevska there. Victoria has become the latest state to try to crack down on illegal tobacco and vape shops. The state government has announced plans to empower police to hand out closure orders to shops selling illegal cigarettes. At the same time, the federal government is under increasing pressure to cut the excise smokers pay to consume legal nicotine products. Oliver Gordon reports.
6: There's no shortage of illegal tobacco shops in Melbourne's CBD. And at peak hour, there's a steady stream of people walking out of them, not even trying to hide what they've just purchased.
7: Marlboro Red, $17, ease of access.
8: Yeah, just went up to the counter and said, can we have some smokes? And yeah, they asked us what type and that was it.
9: And how easy is it to find a shop selling cigarettes that aren't in plain packaging?
7: I think the only people who don't stock them are Coles and Walmart's.
6: Under new laws the Victorian government is trying to pass, police would have the power to hand out closure orders to shops like this one, selling illegal tobacco. The laws would also give landlords the right to evict tenants found to be selling the products.
10: The legislation is strong and it sort of brings Victoria into alignment with Queensland and South Australia that have had the strongest licensing legislation.
6: Associate Professor Raglan Maddox leads the Tobacco Free program at the Australian National University.
10: We've seen hundreds of stores shut across Queensland and about half of them have stayed closed.
6: Queensland's nation-leading illegal tobacco shop legislation was introduced last year, and under those laws, more than 150 shops were given three-month shutdown orders during a statewide crackdown. While state governments are charged with policing retail premises, the federal government is in charge of stopping illegal cigarettes reaching our shores in the first place. Julian Hill is the Assistant Minister for Customs in the Albanese government and is happy to see Victoria cracking down on shop fronts.
11: We want to see these shops shut down and we need a sense of urgency, which Victoria is now showing, and I welcome it.
6: Those responsibilities are for state governments, but it is the federal government's responsibility to stop illegal cigarettes from entering the country. Has the federal government failed in its duty there?
11: I'm proud of the work that the Australian Border Force has been doing. They've seized over a kiloton, a record from December to April, at the border. There was a record month in March, a record week in March, and then another record week of seizures in April. So the ABF have picked up the pace and will continue to stop as much of this as we can at the border.
6: The push at a state level to close shops pushing illegal cigarettes comes as the federal government faces pressure to reduce the steep excise smokers pay to purchase legal cigarettes. Julian Hill says even if the excise was cut completely, illegal cigarettes would still be cheaper than legal ones.
11: Big tobacco would get an immediate profit boost. Now, that's not the government's policy. We're not going to surrender Australia's health policy to organised criminal syndicates.
6: Victoria's proposed new tobacco shop legislation is set for debate in the state's parliament next week. The state opposition has signalled it supports closure laws.
5: Oliver Gordon. Dermatologists are sounding the alarm over potential skin cancer risks associated with unsafe and unregulated peptides that stimulate tanning. Their popularity is increasing thanks to a social media-driven beauty craze, but Australian skin specialists say it can lead to lifelong risks. Here's National Health Equity reporter Caitlin Gribben.
2: We're going to do a skin check, so I'm going to have an up-close look at all of your moles.
12: On a typical workday, skin checks are common for dermatologist Lisa Byram. But earlier this year, an unusual case walked into her Brisbane consultation room.
2: They were a teen. Lots of funny-looking moles all over their back very, very quickly. Their friends were concerned when they took off their shirt.
12: Nearly 40 moles were suddenly covering the boy's back, his mates urging him to see a doctor.
2: Really atypical-looking nevi or funny-looking moles was incredibly concerning. There were a couple that I did excisional biopsies on straight away.
12: The teenager had been injecting an unregulated peptide called melanotan 2 to give himself a tan. Dr. Byram says the patient is now at an increased risk of melanoma for the rest of his life.
2: As a doctor, you do try to, you know, you keep it together, you're there for the patient, but you're also a human, like you're a person. I did tear up. I just thought, you know, what has this young person done?
12: Melanotan 2, or MT2, is a synthetic peptide not approved for human use or sale in Australia. Some of Australia's most senior skin doctors have told the ABC they've seen more and more patients present with worrying side effects after using MT2, including multiple atypical moles, a known risk factor for melanoma.
13: It's essentially tricking our skin cells to believing that it needs to produce more pigment. So it fast-tracks skin darkening or a skin tan.
12: Dermatologist Leona Yip says there's been an explosion in popularity of unregulated peptides in Australia. It's being driven by social media users promoting the supposed benefits of peptides like MT2 for health and beauty.
13: It's not just a product that you get that you use and it's banal and it's harmless and it's fun. It's not.
12: Australia's medicines regulator, the Therapeutic Goods Administration, also warns unregulated peptides pose a significant public health risk, but instructions on how to buy and use them are rife on social media. MT2 is among the most popular peptides being pushed online. Dr. Yip says it comes in the form of an injection or nasal spray, and she's seen MT2 go through a new surge in popularity in recent months. She says scientific reports have linked the peptide to melanoma.
13: There has been numerous case reports in medical literature of moles changing quickly and melanomas developing a lot quicker than its natural evolution in people who have used melanotan. There have also been many other side effects reported, such as nausea, vomiting, headaches, kidney failure and brain swelling. So the list can go on.
12: Lisa Byram says social media influencers promoting unregulated peptides should be held accountable for giving medical or health advice without having appropriate qualifications.
2: I feel like we're fighting the algorithm, which is why more medical professionals need to be on social media so we can start diluting the misinformation.
5: Dermatologist Lisa Byram ending Caitlin Gribben's report. You're listening to AM where it's 16 past 8. To international news now, Hezbollah has rejected the renewed ceasefire deal announced by the United States, Israeli and Lebanese governments, insisting it would amount to a surrender to Israel. The fighting in Lebanon is of keen interest to the government in Iran, which is continuing to make the end of fighting there a condition for a deal with the US to end the broader regional conflict. Middle East correspondent Matthew Doran is in Jerusalem. Matt, what is the rationale behind Hezbollah's decision here?
14: Well, Hezbollah, we do need to remember, is not actually part of these negotiations between the US, the Israeli government and the Lebanese government. So they're already on the outer, if you will. But Hezbollah is saying that no country should be able to force another country's citizens to lay down its weapons. And they're effectively saying that the way this deal has been crafted, it's not with the entire backing of the Lebanese population. And on that, it is tantamount to a surrender by these resistance groups in favour of what Israel is demanding here. So it's not an entirely surprising position that we've heard from Hezbollah there, but it certainly does put a spanner in the works when it comes to looking at an ongoing peace deal in Lebanon, because the way that this ceasefire was crafted, it was reliant on Hezbollah stopping its attacks against Israel for this to get over the line. And it sort of followed

0: very similar rationale or a very similar wording to previous deals we've seen in this place, putting a lot of the pressure on Hezbollah to withdraw from parts of southern Lebanon, putting a lot of emphasis on the Lebanese government moving into those areas and helping to enforce the disarmament of Hezbollah. But certainly Naim Qassem, the leader of the militant group, is saying that that is not going to happen and that his government isn't going to be dictated to by other countries.
1: And Matt, what does this mean for the efforts to have a broader peace deal or continued extended ceasefire between Iran and the US and Israel?
0: When we know that Iran is watching this very, very closely because it is really digging its heels in here and saying that there needs to be an end to the fighting in Lebanon as part of any broader peace deal with the United States. The IRGC, Islamic Revolutionary Guard Corps, have made that quite clear. And this really harks back to what Iran was demanding some time ago when these ceasefires were first announced. We know that Donald Trump continues to say that there is progress being made there on a deal with Iran, but he said that over and over again, and no deal has eventuated. And of course, the option for ongoing or return to military action is still on the table when it comes to what Donald Trump is looking at here, although his ability to do so may be slightly curtailed because the US Congress is looking at these war powers and whether or not he needs to get congressional approval to launch those sort of strikes. He has said that he should be able to act in the way that he sees fit. But the lower house of the Congress has passed this motion saying that Congress needs to give its approval to go down this line. That hasn't been agreed to by the Senate at this point. And certainly Donald Trump is very much against those powers being put through, saying it's something of a stunt in this whole process.
1: Matthew Doran in Jerusalem. John Bolton, Donald Trump's first-term aide turned outspoken critic, looks set to plead guilty to mishandling classified documents. Mr. Bolton spent more than a year as the president's national security adviser, but was fired in 2019 and has been a detractor ever since. Our North America correspondent, Cayman Gock, is in Washington.
2: The president's former national security adviser, who had previously in this case pleaded not guilty, is now expected to change that plea to guilty. And this is part of this reported plea deal with federal prosecutors where all but one of the charges would be dropped and John Bolton would agree to pay a fine of more than $3 million and could spend anywhere between no time to 5 years behind bars. If the original 18-count indictment went to trial and he lost, then he could have spent decades in prison. Now, John Bolton was accused of illegally transferring and retaining classified information during his time as the national security advisor in Donald Trump's first term. He allegedly shared more than 1,000 pages of diary-like entries about his activities and time in the White House through emails to reportedly his wife and daughter. And John Bolton has long been a critic of Donald Trump since the president fired him in 2019. And similarly, Donald Trump has for years called for John Bolton's arrest, accusing him of including classified information in his 2020 memoir called The Room Where It Happened. That book was also very critical of Donald Trump. Now, John Bolton's next court appearance is later this month.
1: Now, this whole case has been quite politically charged, given John Bolton's often been outspoken against President Trump. So will this decision to plead guilty, is this going to be seen as a win for Donald Trump?
2: Undoubtedly, because the president has been on this campaign of retribution during his second term, seeking to prosecute some of his perceived enemies who he believes have wronged him or wronged the MAGA movement. And President Trump late last year accidentally posted a list of people he wanted the then Attorney General Pam Bondi to prosecute on social media. And the Department of Justice, which historically the norm was to act independently from the White House, has indeed tried to charge multiple people on that list. But many of those cases, like the former FBI Director James Comey and Democrat New York Attorney General Letitia James, their cases very quickly faltered once reaching the courts. But this one, however, legal experts believed it to be comparatively strong. So the fact that there is a tentative plea deal with a large fine and potential jail time for a man Donald Trump has vocally despised for years now is a big political victory for the president.
1: Cayman Gock in Washington. The United Kingdom has been stripped of its measles-free status, and the United States is on the same path as vaccination rates plunge. Experts say the virus now poses a serious threat in Australia too, with fewer kids getting vaccinated year on year since the COVID-19 pandemic. Europe correspondent Catherine Diss reports from Manchester.

0: At the Archer household west of Manchester, school's out and everyone's enjoying an early start to the summer in the pool. But someone's missing from the chaos.
1: We think about her and talk about her every day. Life's just not the same without her.
0: In September 2023, Rebecca Archer's first child, Renee, died just before her 11th birthday.
2: This is my favourite picture of Renee.
0: Only after months of tests did doctors work out that Renee was dying from subacute sclerosing panencephalitis, a rare complication of a measles infection she had at 5 months old when she was too young to be vaccinated. She recovered at the time, but the virus stayed, silently replicating in her body. The condition is fatal and usually takes 7 to 10 years for symptoms to show.
1: She was just getting weaker. She was struggling to keep her eyes open. She kind of slowly stopped eating. She had a breathing tube and she was no longer talking.
0: The UK is in the throes of another outbreak. The World Health Organization has even taken away its elimination status, which means the virus is now spreading locally. The same trend is also happening in the US and Australia. Professor Margie Danchin from Melbourne's Royal Children's Hospital has been a paediatrician for 30 years.
3: This is now a serious threat in Australia. We don't want to see a death.
0: She says vaccine hesitancy and misinformation are on the rise, but access is also a problem for some families. Australia now has the lowest coverage rate for kids in a decade.
3: Vaccines are really a victim of their own success. We've seen and enjoyed such low rates of vaccine-preventable diseases, and now we're seeing, you know, whooping cough, flu, diphtheria, measles cases really coming back.
0: Measles can come with other complications too. A fifth of children will be hospitalised. One in 20 will get pneumonia, the leading cause of death. And one in 10 will develop an ear infection, which can lead to permanent hearing loss. With the virus again raging, Rebecca Archer is urging parents to look at the science and take the disease seriously.
1: There's a lot of people that just don't know the consequences that the measles can cause. She was my best friend. She was my firstborn. She was so clever. She just had an infectious smile and she made everyone around her happy.
0: This is Catherine Diss in Manchester, reporting for AM.
4: It's a long way from the Riverina in southern New South Wales to the northeast of Africa. But after learning about the conditions that people face in war-torn Sudan, an unlikely pair of mates from Leeton has teamed up to see if they might be able to help. Kath Sullivan has this report.
5: It started with mung beans.
6: We drive past this block and I'm like, that looks familiar, but let me ask, let me not be presumptuous.
5: When Ken Darshi thought he recognised the crop as the delicacy he'd grown up eating in Kenya, he simply had to ask.
6: He says mung beans and I'm like, I was sent to the right spot.
5: The spot was Leeton in the New South Wales Riverina, and for Ken, who works on social cohesion policy, and the farmer, Rob Houghton, it was the beginning of an unexpected friendship.
7: There wouldn't be too many combinations like it.
5: Rob Houghton says the pair now catch up at the farm most weeks, learning from each other's experience and discussing the state of the globe.
7: We certainly break the bread.
5: Rob cooks, Ken cleans.
8: We bring different things to the table, but ultimately our core values are the same, and that's all that matters.
6: That's it.
5: Over one such meal last year, a plan was struck. What if the wheat, plentiful in the region, could be sent to those less fortunate?
6: And Rob just says, then let's do it. Let's get food to Sudan. I'm like, you're crazy. We can't just get up from a coffee and ship food to Sudan. It doesn't work like that.
5: But that's exactly what this duo plans to do.
6: Grain of Hope is the name of both the organisation and the campaign, and the idea is to respond to the global hunger crisis.
5: Working with a small committee, they plan to ship 100 tonnes of wheat, grown by Rob and some of his neighbours, to Sudan, where the World Food Programme estimates 19 million people face acute food insecurity.
7: We're producing so much volume of good quality food, and there are still people starving. I've never been able to get that.
5: The wheat itself represents about 10% of the total cost.

0: which has been increasing with conflict in the Middle East. Through registered charity Myriad Australia, Grain of Hope aims to raise another $130,000 to see the shipment through, with the wheat expected to leave Leeton within weeks to be shipped via the Port of Melbourne. It'll arrive in Ethiopia for fortification before making the final leg into Sudan. Ken Darshi says it hasn't been an easy task.
1: And with every step we're taking, we're discovering that there is a new challenge.
0: But Rob Houghton says it's been worth it.
2: When I close my eyes at night, I think about what a great project to be involved in, how lucky I am to have Ken in my life to even initiate such a thing. And then for us to follow it through is so rewarding. Writing out a cheque isn't that rewarding.
0: Not to be deterred by obstacles or distance, Ken Darshi says Grain of Hope is simply about responding to a crisis with humanity.
1: To whom much is given, much is required.
3: What do you mean by that?
1: I mean that you have to consider your place of opportunity and privilege. You don't apologise for those that are purely circumstantial. But what do you do with them? Once you've identified your place of opportunity and privilege, what do you do with that? That's it.
4: Ken Darshi from Grain of Hope, ending that great report by Kath Sullivan. And you can see more of her story on Landline on ABC TV at 12:30 on Sunday or on iView. In finance, Wall Street has rallied to end higher after falling oil prices eased the pressure on US stocks. The global benchmark Brent crude is trading at $95.34 a barrel, and the Aussie dollar is higher. It's buying 71.3 US cents. And that's AM for today. AM's executive producer is Nick Grimm. Today's program's been produced by Catherine Gregory. Associate producer is Barney Porter, and technical production by Kem White and David Lawford. I'm Melissa Clark. Have a safe and happy weekend.